Energy Ministry confirms that an administrative building of Saudi Aramco, the National Petroleum and Gas Company of Saudi Arabia, was targeted in a missile attack on Tehran. There was a small fire, but no injuries reported. Former U.S. Ambassador to Saudi

0: compared to August, but sales were down 2.2% from a year ago. Elections offices in both Oklahoma and Louisiana today receiving unknown powder in the mail. An envelope in Oklahoma, a package in Louisiana. No one was harmed in either place. No evidence that the incidents are connected. You're listening to ABC News.
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6: Nashua fugitive captured in New York, a patient locked inside a Keene urgent care, and a Londonderry tax cap proposal. Good afternoon. I'm Jim Ryan for WFEA News. A man wanted by Nashua police is in custody following a month-long search. Federal authorities and the New Hampshire Joint Fugitive Task Force arrested 39-year-old Jacob Resnikow last Friday at a McDonald's in Rome, New York. Resnikow was originally wanted for failing to appear in court on a DWI charge. Additional charges were filed after police found weapons and drugs in his vehicle. He's being held without bail pending an extradition hearing. A Keene woman seeking emergency help for an asthma attack was accidentally locked inside a clinic overnight. Ty Chandler says the staff at Convenient MD gave her a steroid shot, told her they'd return, but then closed the facility. Chandler set off the building alarm trying to leave and had to call 911. Convenient MD issued a statement expressing regret and promising process changes to prevent it from happening again. And school officials in Londonderry say a proposal on the upcoming November ballot could force the district to cut around $2 million from its budget. The statewide measure asks voters to cap local school district tax increases with adjustments for inflation and construction. School leaders warn that if passed, cuts could hit athletics, electives, and student transportation. Senate President Sharon Carson addressed the school board, saying the tax cap question was intended for other communities with different administrative models. And a new emergency room opens in Nashua. Catholic Medical Center has officially opened its new 24/7 emergency room in Nashua, featuring 11 private treatment rooms, lab testing, and advanced imaging. In sports, the Bruins head to San Jose tonight to face the Sharks. It's a late game this evening. The puck drop is set for 11 p.m. You can find more on these stories anytime at 1370WFEA.com.
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9: Rain will eventually taper off tonight, remaining mostly cloudy with a low around 50. For tomorrow, we're warming up to the lower 70s with a mix of sun and clouds. Partly cloudy tomorrow night, lows in the mid to upper 40s. And Thursday, cooling off with highs just approaching 60 degrees with sunshine and occasional clouds. With your Granite State forecast, I'm Peggy James.
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11: 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Ben Ferguson filling in for the great one. It's so nice to have you with us. And if you want to get in touch, there's a couple different ways you can do it. Number one, you can follow me on X at Ben Ferguson Show on X, and you can send your comments there. On

0: Instagram. If you're on Instagram, I'd love to connect with you there. It's a little different. At Ben Ferguson Podcast. Okay. So at Ben Ferguson Podcast. And you can obviously call into the show. 1-877-381-3811. All right. We've got some new interesting news that we're now being told about Ilhan Omar. Jonathan Turley at Fox News talking about this Somali representative and now saying that she might actually face more legal issues for concealment because she's a member of Congress and has been a candidate for office. And that could be one of her biggest problems.
1: Evidence of the falsity, you know, the government has often repeats almost as a mantra that you can have an innocent mistake and still have a material misrepresentation that led to your getting citizenship when you shouldn't have had it. So if there is something in those forms where you would not have been given citizenship had it not been incorrectly stated or had been or information withheld, then yeah, you could be indeed naturalized. So the standard is high, but also we're talking about very clear facts that are true or they are not. The second ground, of course, is indeed, yes, go ahead.
2: Go ahead. No, go ahead.
1: Second ground, of course, is indeed concealment and a material misrepresentation. It's a separate ground. They are, in addition to looking at immigration status, the warrant apparently refers also to a conspiracy, which is the darling of prosecutors, and that may be referring to what they allege to be a knowing effort to conceal these facts. Now, Laura, the key here is that Omar is actually at greater risk in terms of legal complications because she is a member of Congress and has been a candidate for office. That status requires her to fill out forms on a regular basis that may make reference to some of these facts. And so that exposes her to possible charges.
2: Yeah, I mean, again, it's an extreme remedy. But we know the Trump administration is taking seriously the matter of examining the immigration status, usually focusing on visas. People who have visas or been here on visas. But I mean, they're serious about this. And of course, everybody knows what I'm talking about. The reports that, you know, she allegedly married her brother. She's essentially denied that, but without, you know, a ton of specificity. But maybe there's something else completely different. We don't.
0: I love how Turley explains this. The warrant apparently refers also to a conspiracy, which is the darling of prosecutors. And that may be referring to what they allege to be a knowing effort to conceal these facts. He says Omar is actually greater risk in terms of legal complications because she is a member of Congress and has been a candidate for office. That status requires her to fill out forms on a regular basis that may make reference to some of these facts that exposes her to possible charges. Every member of Congress, right? Every member of Congress signs financial disclosures and other official forms year after year. If any of them contain false information, every single one can become a legal problem. Now, the New York Times reports the warrant lists false statements, immigration fraud, and conspiracy. Her sister has now been subpoenaed, we know. And now this may be more than just an immigration and cover-up and the changing of her birthday. It may be much bigger than that. So let me go to your phone calls. We've got a lot that we've been talking about. 1-877-381-3811. 1-877-381-3811. Ilhan Omar's staff officially changing her birth date in public records in 19, like that's a big deal. And TMZ DC, they also put out this video earlier, and here's what they said when they were talking to Ilhan Omar.
3: Yeah, that this is just a made up lie because you do not investigate someone for 10 years and not come up with anything.
4: So then why do you think it's still being talked about?
3: Because these people are disgusting. They believe in weird, creepy things, mm-hmm. and that's why they want to believe in this weird.
4: And
3: that's all I will say.
4: No, definitely. Why do you think, I guess, that you're being targeted then? It's like,
3: they're racist, they're xenophobic. I just happen to be Muslim, and mm-hmm. I hope you're allowed to continue from there.
4: But, okay. Oh, okay. Understood.
3: Yeah, I mean, they're just disgusting, bigoted people, and that's, okay. That's all I gotta say.
4: All right.
0: They're racist. Let's go back to that last part there. When he says, why do you think they're doing this? So they found nothing in 10 years, because this is new breaking. Listen again.
3: That's all I will say.
4: No, definitely. Why do you think, I guess, that you're being targeted then?
3: It's because, like, they're racist, they're xenophobic. I just happen to be Muslim, and mm-hmm. I hope you're allowed to continue from there. But,
4: okay. Oh, okay. Understood.
3: Yeah, I mean, they're just disgusting, bigoted people, and that's, okay. That's all I got to say.
4: All right. Thank you.
3: Yeah, that.
0: There it is. Wow. 1-877-381-3811. 1-877-381-3811. Let me go to Chuck. You've been waiting in Jefferson City, Missouri, line one. You're on the Mark Levin Show. Ben Ferguson with you. Hi.
5: Hi. Thanks for taking the call. Now, I had a whole different topic than Ilhan Omar. And so if you're okay with listening to what I...
0: Sure, go ahead. Chuck, did I lose you? Are you still there? Chuck, I think we lost him. Now I got you. Okay, go ahead with what you're going to say. Go ahead.
5: All right. What's really baffling to me is now the Democrats complain about affordability and cost of gas. Well, when Biden was president, his job he tried to do was eliminate all fossil fuels. So I don't understand now why the Republicans are not jumping on top of that every time that if a Democrat wins, the gas prices and affordability is through the roof. There will be no more gas if they can get rid of fossil fuels. And to me, I would think that would be a leadoff statement all the time in every rally is, you won't have any gas if the Democrats get in.
0: No, and Democrats have made it clear. And I go back to the Obama years. Obama's team said they believed that it was time to get gas prices in America to where they were in Europe, meaning they wanted to force them up, which meant stop exploration in this country, make sure that you had gas prices go up as high as you could get them. And the simple reason behind it was, they wanted to force you into green alternative energy. They wanted to force you into buying a Tesla or any other electric car. For some reason, they believe that that was going to, like, fix all the problems in the world.
5: But then why would they complain about gas prices? It's Trump now.
0: Because right now they want you to believe that this is all the fault of Donald Trump, even though they're the ones that had higher gas prices than Trump. And they want you to believe that if you vote for them somehow, this problem would go away, even though they're not saying anything about how they would fix it, because they have no, you're right, they have no intention to fix the problem. None at all. Like zero, like they don't want to fix the problem.
5: Mm-hmm. Yeah. And that's to me what the Republicans should be pushing more, I think, because I just don't hear it that much on the rallies of how bad things will be. Because they don't want any fossil fuels at all. So, yes.
0: Yeah, I appreciate the phone call. I think you bring up a very interesting point there. Thank you, sir. It's good to talk to you. 1-877-381-3811. Let me go to Mike in Gainesville, Virginia. You are on the Mark Levin Show. Ben Ferguson with you. Hi.
6: Hey, Ben. Good to talk to you. Thanks
0: you
6: for
0: as well.
6: Having me on.
0: Absolutely.
6: Yeah, I'm just not, I don't understand what the confusion is about whether we can get the information about whether her father ever became a naturalized citizen and what year that took place. He's been dead for quite some time, so we should be able to get that information. Then we should find out whether she was old enough to be naturalized under his naturalization. But I don't think he ever naturalized. I don't think there's any record of that having taken place. And if Trump could do one thing in an hour, he could find out whether this person's father ever naturalized a U.S. citizen. And when?
0: Well, and that's part of the investigation. We're also getting word now, and this came from Judge Jeanine about the federal raid. Let me let you hear what she said about now this having basically two different investigations. Listen.
7: They do everything from narcotics to immigration. They got a warrant signed by a federal judge. So you've got the executive branch through HSI going to a federal judge who is cognizant of the Fourth Amendment rights of any target, who said you have the right to search this person's house. Based upon that execution of that

0: warrant. We will see what comes of it. But I think the administration...
1: But you had to have probable cause, right?
0: There was no question that that judge would not have signed that warrant unless there was probable cause. And probably more than that, given the individual who's involved. And given the fact that we're in the nation's capital with judges in the nation's capital. But more than that, it is upon the execution of the warrant that we will see. Are we dealing with civil immigration issues? Because they've made it clear this is about immigration from the warrant itself. Are we dealing with criminal immigration issues? You know, there are several investigations going on, and I don't think there's any question. But if there's a crime that was committed, it will be prosecuted.
1: So what about these financial disclosures? She was given a pass by the House Ethics. But somehow $30 million magically appeared, then it magically disappeared.
0: And... Well, I can tell you that is subject of an investigation as well. And it doesn't matter. It doesn't matter what the House does. It doesn't matter, you know, what this agency or that does. We're looking at the facts. Based upon the facts, we'll follow them wherever they take us.
1: All right. This is your office that's doing this?
0: Yep.
1: Ooh, all right. Judge, it's always great to see you.
0: Always great to see you.
1: Thank you for dropping by the...
2: Two different investigations. Mike, you hear that, and you hear the way that, Judge Neen's described it. I don't think they're backing down, and I think those sketchy $30 million financial records are now what she's saying under this criminal probe. The health ethics couldn't save her. No one is above the law is the point here. And when they raid the residence with a judge warrant, now you've got these two separate federal investigations into Ilhan Omar. That's big news.
3: No question it's big news. I'm just saying... The idea that we keep records of who naturalizes at the USCIS and somehow we can't access them in an hour or less and find out whether somebody naturalized and when it took place. I understand there's a Privacy Act issue, but the man's dead. Her father's dead, so that doesn't apply to him anymore. We should know when, if ever, her father ever became a USA citizen, and that means she either is or is not a citizen, depending on whether what he did or didn't do. But this shouldn't be 10 years to clear up whether her father ever became a citizen. That's the basis of what I'm saying. It doesn't require a criminal investigation to get that information.
2: It shouldn't, but apparently it is this time. By the way, just unearthed in 2017, Abdul El Sayed, he called himself an immigrant from North Africa. That would be breaking news now as he's running. Listen to this.
4: We can all come together, that despite the fact that I may be an immigrant from North Africa, and that I may be a different faith, and I pray a different way, that we all pray for the same things. And I pray for us.
2: Wow. He's called himself an immigrant from North Africa. That's kind of important. I mean, I'm just going to say that's kind of important, isn't it? Unbelievable.
3: Yeah, this is all like Elizabeth Warren's cheekbones. My parents lied to me about where we came from and when I naturalized or when he naturalized. Ilhan Omar is going to say that her family lied to her and that her father told her that he had naturalized when he did not.
2: Yeah.
3: That's in the end, that's where it's going to come down.
2: And now you understand why maybe they need to change their birthday by a year, because if you changed it, right? And let's also not forget, this coming directly from the New York Post. Ilhan Omar's father was loyal to the Somali dictator, misrepresented himself as a refugee. That is their new reporting that's coming out right now as well.
3: Right, but a refugee status doesn't make you an instant citizen in some way. It might give you some amnesty or something later on, but it's just amazing that we keep records, but we can't access them. You know, Marco Rubio should be able to clear this up in 20 minutes.
2: Yeah. Amen to that. Thank you, sir. 1-877-381-3811. Ben Ferguson filling in for the great one. We'll be right back.
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0: All right, welcome back. It is the Mark Levin Show. Ben Ferguson filling in for the great one. And if you just joined us, we're talking about the midterms. We're talking about get out the vote and the president of the United States of America. All the way in Alaska for a very important reason. We talked about that earlier in the show. The president has now hit the stage. We're going to listen live for a moment. Here's the president of the United States of America.
1: Any race, three times. So no way I can. Besides that, my grandfather was up here a long time ago. I don't know. He was great, but he had a little bit of a reputation, I will be honest, as did most of the people that came up here. He was a little rough, but he was great. And they remember. They remember. He left his trail, but he was here a long time ago, a special place to me, very important place to me. And nobody's done more for Alaska than Donald J. Trump, that I can tell you. With your support, just 21 days from now, Alaska is going to defeat the radical left Democrats once again. On November 3rd, we're going to send one of the best and most respected senators in D.C., Dan Sullivan, the real Dan Sullivan. I'm talking about the real Dan Sullivan, not the fake Dan Sullivan. Not the Dan Sullivan put up by the Democrats. No, we can't let that happen. That's just cheating. You're terrible. The guy never voted. He never went, never did anything, the fake. And they put him up. Oh, no, I had no idea. I really wanted to run for it. Never even thought about it. They found a guy named Dan Sullivan. They put him up to get a little confused. And actually, by mistake, he got 2.4%. That's a lot. That's too much. That could be the difference. So you got to remember Dan Sullivan, Republican incumbent. And honestly, I'm traveling here because, Dan, two reasons. Number one, I love you people. I appreciate it. You know, I went to Tennessee. I'm going to Florida, went to Texas twice. I won these, all of the states.
0: We're going to jump back in here, take a hard break. We're going to come back. We'll have more of President Donald Trump in Alaska. It's the Mark Levin Show. Ben Ferguson with you. We'll be right back.
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3: 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Reuters Institute says we're now one of the top news brands in the nation. 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
5: Londonderry school officials warned a proposed statewide tax cap on the November ballot could force $2 million into budget cuts, potentially hitting sports, electives, and busing. Senate President Sharon Carson told the school board the cap target was aimed at other communities. A month-long search ends in upstate New York as federal marshals arrest 39-year-old Jacob Reznikov, wanted out of Nashua on a DWI warrant. Reznikov now faces added charges after police found drugs and weapons in his vehicle. And a Keene woman says she was accidentally locked inside a convenient MD clinic overnight after receiving an asthma treatment. Staff left for the night, forcing her to call 911. Convenient MD says it's updating its procedures. And in sports, it's the Bruins. They head to San Jose to face the Sharks. Puck set to drop late night at 11 p.m. You can find more on these stories at the top of the hour and anytime at 1370WFEA.com.
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7: Rain will eventually taper off tonight, remaining mostly cloudy with a low around 50. For tomorrow, we're warming up to the lower 70s with a mix of sun and clouds. Partly cloudy tomorrow night, lows in the mid to upper 40s. And Thursday, cooling off with highs just approaching 60 degrees with sunshine and occasional clouds. With your Granite State forecast, I'm Peggy James.
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11: All right, welcome back. It is the Mark Levin Show. Ben Ferguson filling in for the great one. And if you just joined us, President Donald Trump has flown to Alaska in a very important Senate race there. He is campaigning like he is on the ballot all over the country. He's speaking right now in Alaska. We're going to listen in.
12: And totally unvetted. We had the worst border in history. Now we have the best border we've ever had. Best border in history. But if you allow them to get office, regain office, if you allow them to win, they're going to do it all over again. You'll be right back where you were. I call it the Dark Ages. 2 years ago, we were living in the Dark Ages. We were left at all over the world. The proud people of Alaska will, I hope, never let that happen. We got to get Dan Sullivan, the real, I call him the real Dan Sullivan, you know. They went to court, and this guy said, no, it just happened to be, I just wanted to run. But the middle initial was different, right? I think yours, you're S, right? And his was some J or something. No, I just wanted to run. And yet, after the court case, he went and tried to change his middle initial to S, right? What a group of crooked people. You can't let it happen. Because even if he gets 1% or 2% or 3% with the phony ranked choice stuff, you never know what they're going to do with it. And I'm here because he's one of the best senators that you have, one of the most respected senators that there is in Washington. One of the most, and one of the hardest working. In less than 2 years, Senator Sullivan and I have delivered more for Alaska than any senator and any president. If you put as a combination, and honestly,

nobody's even been close, and that doesn't even include two deals that we're going to announce today. And I see our Secretary of Commerce here and our Secretary of Interior. And we have the FCC had the most feared man in government here, Brendan. Thank you, Brendan. What the hell are you doing here, Brendan? It's communication. Well, we need communication so that we get it right. But Howard's here and Commerce, and I'll tell you what, Doug Burgum from Interior. Interior is a big part, and he has made your life so good. And normally they don't travel. I think this would be one of the few times they're so busy doing things, but they felt Canada is so important. I would say the biggest things they've done really pertain to your state and not it letting. And by the way, Canada, I don't know if anybody, does anybody like Canada? Because they have ripped us off for years, but no longer, you notice? No longer, they're not ripping us off. But they have been fighting for Alaska for a long time, and now they're seeing the fruits pay off. The deals that these two guys have made are the best deals I think ever made for any state at any time. Thank you, Howard. Thank you, Doug. 2 weeks ago, Dan stood with me in the Oval Office as we announced a historic federal project to finally build the 800-mile-long Alaska LNG pipeline. And that's the largest energy infrastructure project in the history of Alaska, one of the largest in the history of the United States of America. We got it done. It's done. And Dan Sullivan has been working to get this pipeline done for years, and he finally had the president that got it done, right? We got it done today. And I'm pleased to report all necessary federal, we've got you every permit. You know, a lot of times you have a deal done, all you need is the permits. The permits take you 25 years. I just told Dan backstage, every single permit that you need, you can start tonight. Every single permit that you need has been granted. And if a Democrat gets in, all of these things are going to be terminated. They did it before. They'll all be terminated. I don't know why. They don't know what the hell they're doing. They're crazy. But everything that you hear about, that you're cheering about tonight, the jobs are going to be unbelievable. Your costs are coming way down anyway. We're very close to winning. I mean, I think we've won the war because Iran will not have a nuclear weapon. Let me put it that way. But that'll end very soon. That war is going to end very soon, and when it does, your prices are going to come tumbling down. They already are. So we inherited, as you know, the worst inflation in history under Sleepy Joe Biden. We had the worst, literally the worst inflation in history. Then I won the election in a landslide. Then I came into office on January 20th, and I had a news conference on January 21st, the day after, and they started screaming, affordability! What about affordability? I said, I've only been here for one day, it's not even a day, because it was a little less than the 24-hour. No, I've only been here for a short period of time. What are you talking about? The prices are high. They said, well, they were caused by the Democrats. They weren't caused by me. I'll get them down. They said eggs. Remember eggs? So eggs were five times higher than they were in my administration. They said, there they are. Look at all of them. Look at all of the fake news. They said, what about eggs? What about eggs? We want to know about eggs. And I said, I just got here. Tell me about eggs. What's the problem? They're five times higher than they were in your administration. I said, so I did a good job. Is that what you're saying? You know what? And we had we have the famous Easter egg hunt in the White House. And they came to me and they said, sir, please, we have a shortage of eggs. Can you believe it? Could you use plastic eggs for the Easter hunt? And I said, no, I'm not going to. And by the time we got to Easter, I had the price of eggs way down. We brought our pricing way down. Oil is right now much cheaper
than it was under sleepy Joe Biden. People don't know. And I got rid of the nuclear threat from Iran, which others should have done. But the oil will be coming down, and it'll be coming down soon, and that war, we had to make that. I was with Howard and with Doug and some people, and we just had the best numbers we have. I was in Iowa. We're all in Iowa. I made a speech to the people of Iowa, the great farmers, a lot of farmers, who, by the way, don't have to worry about estate taxes any longer. And they don't have, that's you too. And don't have to worry about estate taxes for your small business, for your small businesses. But I was in Iowa making a speech, and I'm driving along the highway. And unlike Sleepy Joe and that group, I look at the gas pumps all the time. I want to see what the price is. And we had, this was just before I had to do an excursion down to the Islamic Republic of Iran. And I'm in Iowa, driving down the road, $1.95 a gallon, $1.85 at the second station a gallon. We had a good, solid place, Iowa, $1.85 and $1.95. And then I said the following day, we have to have a meeting because there's a very tough country, bad country in many ways, the number one state sponsor of terror anywhere in the world. They were 2 weeks away from having a nuclear weapon. I say it should have been stopped a long time ago by Barack Hussein Obama, who thought they could pay off, you know, gave him billions of dollars. Remember, he gave him $1.7 billion in cash. They loaded up a Boeing 757 with green cash, sent it there. Can you imagine these guys when they saw a plane with, I wonder what happened to that money? But also, in addition to that, paid tens of billions of dollars to Iran. And you know what they did? They used the money to develop missiles and nuclear weapons. So other presidents should have done what I did. 51 years we're up to. They used to say 47, but they've been saying 47 for 4 years. It's 51 years. They were the bully of the Middle East, but they're the bully of the Middle East no longer. But it's going to end very soon. Very soon. They have no Navy. They have no Air Force. They have no anti-aircraft. They have no anything. They have no anything. What they do have is inflation. They have the highest inflation of any country in the world. They have no money. They're not paying their military. They're not paying their security. They're not paying their police. It's going to end very quickly. And you're not going to have a nuclear-powered. You're not going to have a nuclear Iran, because if you did, if you want to see trouble, if you want to see trouble, let them have a nuclear weapon. You'll see trouble. That'll be real trouble. So it's actually, as I say it, I actually thought oil would go much higher than it did. But, you know, we opened the straits. The straits have been opened. We've been taking more oil out of the straits now than we did before the war started, believe it or not. We control the straits. That's why the oil stayed where it is, because I actually thought it would be higher. But I said, no matter what it is, it's a small price to pay for stopping them from having a nuclear weapon. And those B-2 bombers really did the job. But the gigantic project that we just created for Alaska will create over 13,000 jobs for you, and save the typical Alaska household more than $2,000 a year on your energy bills, and it's going to end up actually being much higher than that. Think of that. Right, right. And I'm pleased to announce that Taiwan, they got lots of money, because, you know, they stole our chip business years ago, because you didn't have a president willing to put tariffs on chips. And because of that, everybody moved to Taiwan to make chips. But, you know, they're all moving back now. We have $21 trillion being invested in new plants, new factories, a lot of it being invested right here. They're all coming back. But Taiwan has just agreed to buy 30% of the gas coming off the pipeline for the next 20 years. That guarantees the success. It's one of the biggest commitments in history for anything. It's one of the biggest deals ever made. They're going to pay it, and that's a 20-year period that guarantees success. And Taiwan
will also invest $4.4 billion into the project on top of $50 billion already.

0: already committed by South Korea to Alaska. And I have to say that Dan Sullivan helped me get this done. Thank you, Dan. The real Dan Sullivan, not the fake Dan Sullivan. And you know what, Nick? I appreciate it because you really helped me with Congress. Nick Begich was great with Congress. Thank you. Thank you. Great. It's a great team. You want to bring Nick. You know, this is one of, I guess, five states. We have two senators and one congressman. And you got a great congressman, too. You got a great one. But you have two senators, you have one congressman, and there's five states like that. Very unusual. You know, I'm not sure it was supposed to be that way. But you got it. You know, you got it. Working with Senator Sullivan, I signed an executive order on day one, taking 51 actions to unleash Alaska energy production. And I reopened ANWR for energy exploration and development, which will bring billions and billions of dollars to your state. ANWR is the biggest. You don't get bigger. Remember, I had it done? And then they had a rigged election, and this crooked guy came in. Not so. He's crooked, but he was a stupid person. Okay. And do you remember they terminated my ANWR deal? But now I got back, and I just did it again. We just did it again. But if they get in, I don't know why they would do it. I couldn't believe they did it, actually. But if they get in, they'll terminate it. All those jobs will be lost, and you'll be living not so well. Right now, you're doing better. You know, Alaska's got the highest income per individual in the history of your state by far. So we're going to keep it that way. So Dan Sullivan's radical left Democrat opponent, Mary Peltola. I hear she's a whack job, by the way. No, I read this story. Yeah, you know what? Sit down. We got plenty of time. Isn't it nice when you have people standing for 45 minutes? With most people, like with Sleepy Joe, well, first of all, nobody showed up. But when they did show up, they sat down immediately. They never even stood as he walked in. They said, oh, tell me this isn't happening. But you have a woman, I read this story, that she's crazy or wacky or nasty or something, but she's crazy. I hear crazy. Is it crazy that I read? Mary Peltola worked hand in hand with crooked Joe Biden to viciously crush Alaska energy, including ANWR. And the production was brought all the way down to just a fraction of the levels that we got used to driving your energy.
1: All right, I'm going
0: to
1: jump back in here. The president live in Alaska. We'll take a break. We'll come back. We'll get some of your phone calls and reaction. 877-381-3811. Ben Ferguson filling in for the great one. We'll be right back.
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0: All right, welcome back. It is the Mark Levin Show. Ben Ferguson filling in for the great one. I want to remind you, you can always send me your comments on X at Ben Ferguson Show on X. Also on Instagram, you can follow me there and send your comments on Instagram, a little different, at Ben Ferguson Podcast. And make sure you download the Ben Ferguson Podcast. I do it every day. I'd love to keep up with you there as well. Let me get some of your phone calls real quick. I'll go first to Dave in Kansas City. Welcome. You're on the Mark Levin Show. Ben Ferguson with you. Hello.
1: Hey, Ben. You're doing an outstanding job as always.
0: Thank you.
1: I am so sick of these Muslims. I am so sick of these Muslims like Elon. I am so sick of these people being elected into office. We need to ban these people once again. There is a reason why they were not allowed to be in elected office to begin with. And these deportations have to increase. I'm sick and tired of all these people cheating and using our system to enrich themselves and get the hell out of here while vets are

0: sleeping on the streets while you try to go to get your Social Security disability, and it's $1,800 when these people are getting $5,000 a month. It's ridiculous.
1: Well, let me say this. Look, I don't care if you're Muslim. What I do care about is if you're anti-American or you're Islamic extremist or you're someone that has direct ties to the Muslim Brotherhood or Hamas or Hezbollah or terrorist organizations or organizations like CARE. That's what I do care about. You get. There's a big distinction and difference there.
0: Huge difference. Huge difference between loving this country and wanting to destroy it from within. And those who want to destroy it from within need to get paid to get the heck out of here.
1: And I also think there's another part here that's really frustrating to me, and that is, you know, when you look at Ilhan Omar, for example, and she's like, I want to go back to Somalia and have my family there. That's my dream. Like, you're clearly, okay? Like, you are clearly not America first, if that's your goal and agenda. That's America last. And then you gotta ask yourself the question, why are you even in office unless you love this country? See you back here tomorrow.
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7: From ABC News, I'm Dave Packer. Pope Leo says the Vatican has been diagnosed with lung cancer. Surgeons today removing the lower lobe of the Pope's right lung in a procedure lasting about 90 minutes earlier.
8: The 71-year-old pontiff waving and shaking hands with well wishers as he walked into Gemelli Hospital in Rome today for surgery to remove what he said was a growth or nodule on his lung. The Vatican revealing the lower lobe of the Pope's right lung was removed, saying testing confirmed he has lung adenocarcinoma.
7: ABC's Tom Sophie Burridge. Doctors called the surgery a success, saying there were no other complications. An investigation underway at Six Flags over Georgia after Monday's deadly roller coaster accident. A rider flung from his seat when a restraint on the Goliath roller coaster unlatched. ABC's Faith Abube is outside the park.
9: Today, the park here is closed, but the Goliath is also closed as well. And according to Six Flags, there are several rides across the country that are similar to the Goliath. And at this time, those have been temporarily shut down as well as this investigation continues.
7: One of the Cornell 7 is asking a judge to silence the attorney for the woman who's accusing the fraternity brothers of gang rape. The attorney for Diego Sarabia says that Jane Doe's attorney is making too many TV appearances and says it could lead to doxing and other threats.
10: All seven fraternity brothers have denied Jane Doe's sexual assault and forcible drugging allegations that have rocked Cornell. There's a faculty vote of no confidence in the university administration expected tomorrow.
7: ABC's Aaron Katursky. President Trump tonight stumping in Alaska for incumbent Republican Senator Dan Sullivan, who's being challenged by Democrat and former Congresswoman Mary Peltola, and another Dan Sullivan.
11: They found a guy named Dan Sullivan. They put him up to get a little confused. And actually, by mistake, he got 2.4%. That's

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4: Despite recent crude oil disruptions, gas prices have been on the decline.
5: Both Gas Buddy and AAA put the national average for regular unleaded at around $4.33 a gallon. That's down from last week, but still about $1.38 above the price right before the start of the U.S.-Iran war. Californians are paying the most, around $6.28 a gallon. Georgians, the least, at $3.79.
4: ABC's Jim Ryan. Health officials are reporting an increased interest in the measles, mumps, and rubella vaccine as cases of the measles rise past 4,000 nationwide. AI-related layoffs hit a grocery chain.
6: Kroger has announced 3,000 people are going to be let go over the course of the next 3 years. CEO Greg Foran says the grocery store company must adapt and take advantage of technology. Last month, he released a new AI strategy for Kroger, which included a plan to have AI agents handle planning, shopping, and purchasing decisions for customers. Kroger is coming off a failed merger with Albertsons, which was at the center of antitrust lawsuits from the SEC and the states of Colorado and Washington. Mike Dubusky, ABC News.
4: The truth is out there. Hulu says Ryan Coogler's series reboot of The X-Files has been picked up. They say it follows two highly decorated FBI agents who are assigned to a long-shuttered division devoted to cases involving unexplained phenomena. Disney is the parent company of Hulu and ABC News. I'm Dave Packer, ABC News.
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13: I'm John Batchelor. I welcome Elizabeth Peake, writes a column for The Hill, writes a column for Fox Business News, much on Fox Business. And we turn to the American economy. And I imitate with my broken voice the best I can do for Bill Clinton. The state of the American economy is strong. Liz, do you remember Mr. Clinton enjoying that moment in, I think it must have been 96, 95, somewhere in there. Good evening to you, Liz.
14: Good evening. Yeah, and worked out well for Bill Clinton. It was one of his political strategists who pointed out it's the economy stupid. And, how true is that? So here we are again, analyzing.

0: The economy in all its warts and also better parts, and sort of trying to decide what voters think. I thought actually it's very interesting to me, John, that Jerry Baker at the Wall Street Journal put out a piece yesterday or the day before about how, yes, the economy is stupid, but maybe people are being stupid because, in fact, the economy is doing great and the approval of it, approval of Trump's management of it is awful. And he tries to reconcile those things, and it's really impossible to do that. I mean, not wanting to sound like a Trump ad, but it is true that inflation is lower than it was when Trump took office. Mortgage rates are about the same as they were. We have much better growth. Real growth is running better than 2%. It's probably going to be better than 3% in the third quarter. We have an industry that's come along that is a powerhouse in terms of not just investment and stock prices. AI obviously is what I'm talking about, but also construction jobs and jobs in all the blue collar trades, which are doing extremely well, which means real incomes are going up. So, yeah, it's a weird time. Consumers say they are miserable. They say they're not well off, et cetera. And yet they continue to spend. And spend again, according to Bank of America surveys, the spend, and not surveys, but their real card data, spending continues up until and including today at a very robust pace. And for all the excitement about AI and everything else, it is the consumer spending number that is most important to markets, to profits, and to the growth of the economy. So, honestly, from where you and I sit, it's really hard to figure out why voters are not giving the president a little bit more credit. I think the tariff policies and the war in Iran are obviously the big headlines. The liberal media has been basically blasting Trump from day one over all of his policies. But the reality is, sift through all that, the numbers are pretty good.
1: The colleague of mine who travels the nation speaking to small business associations, bankers, construction management, asks during this conversation how their order books look 8 months out, 4 months out. And uniformly, he reports to me just last week that the order books are good. They're satisfied with them. They don't brag about them because they'd like that same number at 6 months and 8 months, but they're filling up or they've already filled. We're through the end of the year into the winter, the first quarter of 27. Can we ask more than that, Liz, from an economy?
0: Well, I don't think so. I mean, there is obviously limited visibility when you have a possible change in the government. And I think this is a somewhat unusual midterm in the sense that Trump's agenda is so well defined. It's lower taxes, lighter regulation, energy independence, all those things. And the other side usually is not so far distant from those ambitions. But today, the other side is like off the rails, and they want Medicare for all, and they want even more spending on various entitlements and programs, not other than Medicare for all. They want to shut down energy development. Look at the race in Alaska, which has to be one of the craziest Senate races out there, partly because you have two Dan Sullivans competing, the real Dan Sullivan, who's a Republican incumbent. But then the fake one who's been lobbed in there by Democrats to take votes away from him. But his opponent, who is on the ballot, is actually wanting to reverse the leasing and the exploitation of Alaska's vast energy resources. And John, that would be a disaster for our country. It's a national security issue aside from everything else. And then you have the Bernie Sanders wing of the party, which is ascendant. And which is going to have maybe seven more people, that is to say the progressive left, seven more candidates elected in this election, that wants to shut down AI. I mean, just think about it. It's pretty extraordinary. So to me, investors have been very nonchalant about this upcoming election and what it might mean. I think it's kind of surprising that now NASDAQ has been selling off. Some of the AI stocks have been weak for a whole host of reasons. But I don't think investors are sitting there going, you know what? Things have been going great. Trump may lose a majority in the Senate and the House. That's what the pollsters are saying.

0: suggesting, so I don't want to be in this market. You just really haven't seen any reaction like that at all. And I might want to add one more thing, not to always quote Bank of America, except I do find their research kind of interesting. They wrote a piece last week reminding people that stocks have moved higher after every midterm election since World War II. And the fourth quarter results are usually the best of the year, with the index rising in the 6 and 12 month period after a midterm. And yes, I am kind of reading this by 13 and 14% respectively. So if people think that history will repeat and that the incumbent White House party will lose House seats and maybe the Senate, I think they're also looking at history and saying it just isn't going to matter that much. I kind of disagree with that. I think it will be meaningful.
1: U.S. Chamber of Commerce has some statistics that describe the contradictions of how people believe the economy is doing and how it's doing. 54% of small business owners mark inflation as their biggest challenge right now. 72% of small businesses are comfortable with their current cash flow. And this, 27% of small businesses say the U.S. economy is in good health. Total contradiction. What would it be if it was healthy?
0: Well, I guess if it was healthy, we wouldn't have rising energy prices. That is looming over everything right now.
1: Yes.
0: Because it does feed inflation. And we've kind of got, you know, for a year, I don't know, 6 months of the Iran war, everybody was pretty sure it was going to be contained, that there'd be very short-term limited damage from rising energy prices. Now, I think there's a sort of question mark over the whole globe. And with the conversation about diesel, we have seen it is truly a global undertaking about how much energy prices are going to rise some more. It will, you know, I've heard that oil on the water right now is at a highest level ever, and that oil prices are indeed going to be coming down. If that happens, John, I think this market takes off again.
1: I read the lists of small businesses with order books filled. The American Foundry Society meeting in Utah, the Steel Foundry Society meeting in West Virginia, the Citizens Bank customers meeting in Huntsville, the Industrial Fasteners Association in Idaho, the New England Regional Construction Conference in Boston. All of them are reporting order books good for the next 4 months, or in the case of the bank, customers satisfied for the next 4 months with their returns. Now, let's go over to the Federal Reserve, knock on the door. Mr. Warsh opens the door because he's very polite, and we sit there and wait for him to tell us what he's going to do. He has an opportunity, what, next week? Is it next week? Yeah, I think it's next week.
0: Yes.
1: Next week, right? To raise the rates a quarter point before the election, and maybe one more time at the end, till the end of the year. What are the touts on Wall Street saying now?
0: Oh, I don't think anyone thinks they'll raise rates right before an election. I mean, historically, that just doesn't happen. Now, Jay Powell kind of broke that rule when he lowered rates twice leading up to the 2024 election, honestly, for no reason whatsoever. But it can be done. I don't think it'll happen because, among other things, we haven't really seen any big acceleration in inflation. And remember, the latest jobs number was pretty weak. So he has a little wind at his back to say, let's hold steady here. Rates are, right now, oil prices are coming down a little bit. The 10-year ticked down today. Let's just see what happens. But I think December is a different story. Then I think if they are still feeling like they have to prove their case against inflation, being inflation fighters, they might raise again. But I do believe every week that goes by, every month that goes by, it's a little bit new set of variables, because there is one main issue, and only one. There's no supply constraint in any product except oil and oil-related products. That's it. We don't have a supply constraint of workers, which, you know, could drive up wages. We don't have a supply constraint on factories, factory utilization. I remember, you know, back in the 70s, 80s, we used to talk about factory utilization all the time. No one ever mentions that anymore, because guess what? America's got a lot of capacity. So there's really no underlying need or push for inflation except for energy.
1: Years ago, not too many, but when we first started our conversations right after the 9% number hit under Joe Biden's first year, I remember you saying they'll settle for 3%. Is that what we're watching, the normalization of 3%?
0: Well, I don't think so. And there's certainly no one who's ready to raise their hand and admit that. That has been floated a couple of times. It's an arbitrary number, John. So is 2%. I mean, why should we tolerate 3 and not 2? Why not 4 and not 3? Who knows? So far, there has not been any credible official review of that 2% target. There are reviews which are taking place and which will be, I think, the topic of conversation in the next 6 months about how we arrive at that 2%. What are we measuring? And even more importantly, maybe, what are the means the Fed has at its disposal to really change the arc of inflation? That's something I think that Kevin Warsh wants to debate. But I don't think they're going to change the target.
1: And after the election, then, is a comfortable time to put his signature on fighting inflation, knowing that the markets will be tolerant. Is that your thinking?
0: Yes. Yes. Again, you know, you got to wait and see what happens in the Persian Gulf and whether the Houthis are successful in knocking out more Saudi capacity, whether Trump reverses his position on lifting sanctions on either Iran or Russian energy exports. There's so many, it's all geopolitical, it's all energy related, and that's what Kevin Warsh is having to juggle. It's not easy. I don't, you know, I mean, there are other issues, obviously, like our fiscal deficit, which obviously when it crossed a magic number of $40 trillion, everybody got exercised about it for about a nanosecond, and then everybody went back to sleep again, and Democrats continued to project wonderful new programs like free college, free healthcare, et cetera, irregardless of the $40 trillion in debt. Obviously, that's an issue, but nobody on either side of the aisle seems ready to address it.
1: We're headed to Los Angeles. Liz Peek of The Hill, of Fox News, much on Fox Business. I'm John Batchelor.
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4: I'm John Batchelor with Elizabeth Peak of The Hill of Fox News, much on Fox Business. And there is an election imminent in the city of Los Angeles, the number two city, some say number one city in America. The surprise here is Karen Bass, a veteran Democratic politician, the incumbent, a woman who has served her party ably for many years, is trailing Nithia Ryman by 24 points, according to the poll that I was told last week. 24 points. Why? DSA. That's the only explanation. Now, Nithia Ryman is well-educated, Harvard, MIT, and she's married to the business. She's married into Hollywood, and she's well-spoken, but she has no experience as the mayor of the number one or number two city to go up against Karen Bass's experience, except the DSA. Liz, I don't mean to make the DSA a villain here. I'm just saying there's some magic when it shows up that it's about to take the second largest city in America and can continue. What is it that they're offering that is so compelling to get young people to come out and vote for it?
5: A fantasy? Can we go with that? Los Angeles is a very strange has had a very strange election. Getting to this point in the mayoral contest, if you remember, Spencer Pratt was actually leading at a certain period of time, and then he was trailing Karen Bass, but way ahead of the woman that you're talking about.
4: Nithia
5: Ryman, who may indeed end up winning this. It's a little strange how she came from a distant third place to end up being in this race. In other words, Spencer Pratt, everyone sort of thought would be running against Karen Bass. I would say this. I think that Spencer Pratt really did a good job of exposing the shortcomings of Karen Bass's reign as mayor of L.A. I mean, what was the big issue? Mostly the fires. The fires that wiped out tens of thousands of homes, and that she has been completely incapable of rebuilding from, excuse the syntax, but she has overseen a disastrous fire preparedness program in LA. She was out of town when the fires hit the city, even though she had been warned it could happen. And as I say, probably the biggest shortcoming is that she has not led the city to rebuild much of what was destroyed. Spencer Pratt pointed all this out, and also the terrible homelessness, which, you know, you can see on the streets of L.A., the gang crime, which is ever present in L.A., all these problems. And so L.A. voters said, well, you're right, Karen Bass is really terrible. And I guess they're being snowed by this progressive left. And just like Mamdani in New York, promising the world. And guess what? She's not going to be able to deliver. L.A. is broke, like all these cities in California, and the state of California itself, always running budget deficits, never have enough money, partly because they have opened wide the doors to illegal immigrants living in the state. They provide those illegal immigrants with health care, with free college even, etc. And it is really busting their budget. So, you know, good luck to this person. If she becomes mayor, I have absolutely no idea how hard she'll crash, but indeed she will crash.
4: Free health care, free child care, free food, free buses.
5: Yep.
4: Is that the limit? Is there
5: a college, you know.
4: Free college, all right.
5: Yeah.
4: And that's politics, right? You make promises and you're held accountable afterwards. So there's an

0: Yeah, you're held accountable unless you're so ideologically blinded as New York voters appear to be, particularly young voters. And a lot of it comes down to the anti-Israel vote. That's a problem, too.
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12: Rain will eventually taper off tonight, remaining mostly cloudy with a low around 50. For tomorrow, we're warming up to the lower 70s with a mix of sun and clouds. Partly cloudy tomorrow night, lows in the mid to upper 40s. And Thursday, cooling off with highs just approaching 60 degrees with sunshine and occasional clouds. With your Granite State forecast, I'm Peggy James.
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1: I'm John Batchelor. I welcome Jonathan Shenz as the Executive Director of the Foundation for the Defense of Democracies to the Arab Peninsula, to the Yemen rocketing of Saudi Arabia. The headlines in the hours. Saudi warning system stayed silent before deadly airport attacks. This is Reuters. The government has not said why there were no alerts to the public. Their absence raises questions about Saudi Arabia's vulnerability to attack and about its ability to protect residents and visitors. Jonathan, the general theme here is Saudi Arabia on the ropes. Whatever is inspiring the Yemen forces have now very effectively shut Saudi Arabia's Riyadh airport for a week at least, we're told. Flights are canceled going in anyway. So it would obviate a shutdown. That is not business as usual. That is not something we've gotten used to since 1925 when Ibn Saud was handed the keys to the two holy cities and sheriff of Hejaz. Are we watching the end of the Saudi kingdom?
14: Well, let's hope we're not, John. But, I mean, let's be very clear. The Saudis have spent an enormous amount of money, and they have undertaken a process of reform since the September 11th attacks. They've been on something of a remarkable journey. They have liberalized much of society. They have moved away from Wahhabism. Wahhabism, of course, at least in the modern era, was designed to be a counterforce against the radical jihadist forces of the Islamic Republic of Iran. And so what we're watching right now is just a challenge, if you will, to this process that has been shepherded primarily by Mohammed bin Salman, the crown prince, over the last decade or so. The issue of air defenses, well, I don't know how to answer exactly what's going on here. But this question of whether the country is prepared to fight the Houthis is really, I think, the main question. You'll recall, of course, that the Saudis engaged in a battle against the Houthis during the last iteration of the Houthi-inspired civil war in Yemen. This dates back to really the downfall of the former president Ali Abdullah Saleh. In the wake of the Arab Spring, the Houthis really became the dominant force. And that's when the Saudis and the Emiratis began to support the internationally recognized government that is now based in southern Yemen. But the question that I think we're all asking, I mean, there's two of them, really. Number one, do the Saudis have a force that can go toe-to-toe with these radical jihadi Iran-backed forces, the Houthis? That's number one. But number two, does the United States have the stomach to support the Saudis? If you'll recall, the last time around, we provided the Saudis with munitions and intelligence and other support. I was actually at the command center in Saudi Arabia some 10 years ago, and I saw the ways in which the United States were providing assistance in real time to the Saudis. The problem was the Saudis were committing grievous errors on the battlefield, a lot of civilian casualties, a lot of errant strikes, and it became clear to the world that the Saudis were not up for, they were not up to the task. They were not prepared to fight in this way. So I think that same question is going to come back to us. But let me just say, John, had we supported the Saudis back when they were fighting the Houthis the first time around, and had we done so until its logical conclusion, we would not be in this spot today. So we've got questions about that. And then, of course, there are these questions of missile defense. Do the Saudis have enough? Do they need more from us? Do we have enough to spare All of these questions linger right now as arguably the most important piece

0: of the U.S.-led architecture in the Middle East comes under sustained fire, and there are questions, of course, of whether this regime can survive it.
1: Pardon me. I used to be a novelist. This comes from my younger self. Is Saudi Arabia capable of flipping over to the axis of resistance?
0: I don't think you'll ever see them flip to the axis of resistance, although don't forget they have a sizable Shiite minority in the outer reaches of the kingdom, in the eastern province, as it's known. This is oil country, but this is not a territory that's going to flip to the Iranians. But what we can say is that it certainly is susceptible to being enticed into a radical Sunni alliance with the Pakistanis, with the Turks, and perhaps others. They may decide, just as they did back in the wake of the 1979 revolution, that the answer to Iranian-inspired radicalism and the so-called axis of resistance inspired by the Iranian regime, they may believe that Sunni extremism is the answer, not moderation, not pragmatism. And that, I believe, would be a significant concern as we think about what this region could look like in another 6 months or 1 year's time.
1: Remaining in the Gulf Cooperation Council, Qatar, a bad actor for quite some time, now chastising Israel for the overused word genocide. How does the Emir gain from this?
0: Well, this is a constant from the Qatari regime. This is the primary patron of the Muslim Brotherhood, one of the top patrons of Hamas. And I must say that right now, the tired rhetoric that comes out of Al Jazeera, which is their television mouthpiece, but also from the government itself, that's not actually what is interesting to me at the moment. What is interesting right now is that the Qataris are coming under, and they have been coming under attack from the Iranian regime. And I think it bears noting here, John, that this war kicked off more than 3 years ago now because of Hamas. And Hamas is a terrorist organization that is jointly sponsored by the Iranian regime and by the Qataris. So the idea that 3 years hence, you would see the Iranians attacking the Qataris and the Qataris lamenting these attacks and slamming the Iranians for their unchecked aggression. This is what we call in this business blowback. The Qataris should have known better. They're a weak state. They knew they were playing with fire. And right now they are reaping the whirlwind. It is it's going to be interesting to watch. But this is yet another Sunni Arab country that is coming under strain from the Islamic Republic of Iran. The Iranians are trying to unravel the entire U.S.-led regional architecture. This is what they're doing. By proxy or directly, they're going after all the weak states, Saudi, Qatar, Turkey. You get a sense, and Jordan in particular, actually, that's the one that I would be watching as well. But all of them are weak, and all of them are beginning to show signs of significant strain.
1: Did you mention the UAE? Are they showing muscle, or are they ready to also cooperate with Iran?
0: I don't think they're ready to cooperate with Iran, although I do believe that there is probably some dissent from within their ranks. There are seven emirates, seven different leaders that are part of the UAE. Each emirate has its own distinct flavor. Some are more friendly to the Iranian regime than others. But Operation Economic Outcast, the sanctions campaign being waged by the Trump administration, has actually forced the Emiratis to begin to dial back on their business with the Iranian regime. This is one of the reasons why the regime is reeling right now economically. And so we're going to need to see the Emiratis continue down this path. But at least for now, they don't appear to be taking that sustained fire that we see in particular in Saudi Arabia, to a lesser extent in Qatar. And the Jordanians, well, you know, they took a pretty good beating over the last several months. It's been a pause. But I suspect that if war ramps up again and the regime begins to take direct fire from the United States or from other actors, maybe the Israelis, my guess is that Jordan starts to take it on the chin again.
1: Yemen on the march when we come back. Jonathan Shanzer, the executive director of Foundation for the Defense of Democracies. I'm John Batchelor.
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1: I'm John Batchelor with Jonathan Schanzer of the Foundation for the Defense of Democracies, the executive director. Yemen, the Houthis, North Yemeni, on the march from Sana'a to Taiz, from Taiz south to Aden, or on the march rocketing and missile and drone attacking Saudi Arabia, on the march for Mecca and Medina. Then we also have the consideration that the Houthis are said to be doing the bidding of Iran. I'm not convinced of that, but I asked Jonathan to comment on it. At the same time, the Bab el-Mandeb is vulnerable, and so is the Riyadh. We see that because the airport's closed. What does the Houthi mission look like? What are their ambitions this time, Jonathan?
2: Well, there are a couple of things at play, and it's the right question to ask, John, because this is a domestic organization. That's how it was created, right? This is a Zaidi. That is the Shiite version of Islam in Yemen. They have their own mission. They believe that they're a downtrodden minority, that they have been treated poorly by the internationally recognized government, and before that, the fallen government of Ali Abdullah Saleh, who ruled for some three decades in Yemen. But this is unfinished business in the Yemeni civil war. You get a sense that, the Houthis, they already control the north of the country. They control the former capital, Sana'a, and now they wish to march south, and they'd like to consolidate control over the entire country. They would like to do that, I think, from a domestic perspective. This is Yemeni politics at play. But then there is the Bab el-Mandeb. This is the strategic waterway at the southernmost point of the Red Sea. This is that choke point that the Iranians would love to have control over. This would grant them even more leverage in the region in their energy war against the United States. And so this, you can see, is the Iranian strategy by proxy. And this is where that internationalization of the Houthis comes into play. There's also, of course, the missiles that they have been firing at U.S. ships in the Red Sea, international shipping as well, maritime trade in the Red Sea. They've been firing ballistic missiles at the Israelis. So they are operating as a full-fledged proxy for the Iranians in this wider war that we've been watching for the last 3 years. And then there is, I think, this immediate question, which we were just discussing, John, which is the strategy of trying to bring down the Saudi regime. This is the closest enemy to the Houthis as they see it. This is part of the U.S.-led architecture. Look, let me put it this way. If the Saudis buckle, if they fall, if the United States fails to support the Saudis, well, that is the unraveling of the U.S.-led architecture. This thing was always built around a cheap and plentiful supply of oil on the one side from the Saudis, and on the other side, it was about U.S. defense guarantees to the Saudis. We're now watching Donald Trump begin to waver. He is not sure whether he wants to support the Saudis in this war. He's not sure whether this is something that is in the American interest. And if the other countries in the region see Donald Trump wavering, as he has been, they will understand that it is not just Saudi Arabia that's not going to get the support that it needs. Every one of the other countries, Bahrain, UAE, Qatar, Kuwait, they all understand that if the Saudis don't get American help, well, they have no chance because they don't have the same oil production capacity. They don't hold the same importance to the United States. Now, one could argue that the UAE is right up there in importance, but they have an ace in the hole. They have normalized with Israel, and the Israelis are able to provide them with intelligence support and with some air defenses that I think the Saudis don't have. If you ask me, as the Saudis begin to think about their options, apart from the United States as a key partner, I don't think the Turks or the Pakistanis are going to be their saviors. This was, of course, their intention in signing that Mecca pact some months ago. I think that the Israelis are very likely the ace in the hole that they need for air defense and intelligence and for planning purposes. But the Saudis, as we know, are still on the fence as it relates to normalization.
1: Yemen's mission then could be to disown the kingdom. Could be. We're

0: Not sure.
1: It could be, John, but you know, I think it's a big undertaking to try to bring down the house, the House of Saud. You know, this is a 100-year project here in the Middle East. This is not an easy thing to undo in just a few months.
0: To Gaza, frozen for more than a year now since the fighting stopped.
1: It's not stable. It's not stable, John. I mean, you know, this is still a war zone, and we are continuing to see minor skirmishes and small attacks. The Israelis continue to take out Hamas leaders. This is, I think, the new normal, which is that Hamas controls 30% to 40% of the Gaza Strip. It's not going to expand that territory anytime soon. The key to all of this ending is a Hamas surrender. But if you look at the rhetoric of the Hamas leadership, they continue to insist that they are winning this war, that Israel cannot sustain this war over time. The Israelis are saying, well, otherwise. And by the way, as Israel heads into elections, there is not one Israeli potential leader that is signaling an end to this war. If anything, it is more continuity than change.
0: Hezbollah reorganizing, yes, but the Lebanese armed forces, are they any different than they've been before?
1: Look, they are. I've seen signs of life, John, over the last couple of days. We have seen an interdiction of a large smuggling operation of 250 to 500 kilos of C4 explosives. The LAF, the Lebanese Armed Forces, interdicted a car carrying those explosives. There was another interdiction with a donkey, of all things, with some C4 explosives as well, coming from that somewhat porous Syrian border. The fact that the LAF is doing this gives me some hope. But the question really, John, is whether they're willing to engage in hostilities with Hezbollah. What I keep hearing from the Lebanese government is that they don't want to engage in hostilities because it would potentially lead to a civil war, and they're trying to avoid that at all costs. But let me just say, if they continue this policy of avoidance, it is very likely going to welcome a resurgence of Hezbollah. This will in turn invite the Israelis to engage in a more fulsome manner. And this is the war that everyone has been trying to forestall. Really, I mean, this is the Israelis have been there for quite some time. It's been a rather lukewarm war as opposed to a hot one. And everyone's trying to prevent the hot war. In my view, that may be inevitable. The question is, at what point will the Israelis take to the offensive and try to knock Hezbollah out once and for all?
0: Syria. The report was secret conversation between Syria and Hezbollah held in Turkey. What does that all mean?
1: Well, the Turks are, well, they're trying to negotiate some kind of new understanding across the region. Now, some say that right now the Turks have their eyes on Lebanon, that they'd like to dominate that country. And that is something that is interesting to watch. We hear that they're both sponsoring elements of Hezbollah, but also elements of Salafis and Muslim Brotherhood and other Sunni elements in northern Lebanon. What they're trying to broker here is not clear to me. But at one point, the Syrian government was said to be very compliant on border security with Lebanon. The most recent reports of cars and explosives crossing the border, bringing weapons into central Lebanon, into Beirut. This is cause for real concern. But I will just say it right here, John. Do not trust the Turks. They have what we call neo-Ottoman ambitions. They would like to make Lebanon a sanjak, a province of the neo-Ottoman Empire again. And Lebanon is a weak state. It is susceptible to Turkish influence. By the way, Hezbollah is a weakened Iranian proxy. They're susceptible to that influence as well. So I don't like what we're seeing out of Ankara, not one bit.
0: And the offer to participate in some fashion to defend Saudi Arabia, the non-aggression pact, whatever Pakistan, Saudi Arabia, and Turkey signed, what does Turkey get out of that?
1: Turkey gets to demonstrate that they're a regional power that are now protectors of the two holy sites in Islam, in Mecca and Medina. That is not small fries as far as the Turks are concerned. Not too long ago, they were sort of seen as something of a basket case and a lackey of the West. Now they have positioned themselves as at least among the protectors of those two holy sites. That's a change in their posture, John. Again, they are projecting power regionally. They would like to see the return of their former glory, fallen after World War I. Here's a moment for Recep Tayyip Erdogan to try to resurrect that former empire. That appears to be his goal.
0: Jonathan Schanzer, Executive Director, Foundation for the Defense of Democracies. 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I'm John Batchelor.
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9: From ABC News, I'm Dave Packer. Hope Leo has been diagnosed with adenocarcinoma, the most common form of non-small cell lung cancer. ABC's Tom Sophie-Borridge is in Rome.
10: The Vatican saying the Pope was in the operating room for 3 hours, with the surgery itself lasting 90 minutes, adding the surgery was successful and there were no complications. Given the advancements in the treatment of lung cancer, medical experts say patients can have great outcomes if doctors caught the cancer early and removed it all during the procedure.
9: Louisiana Secretary of State Nancy Landy says an employee in her office found a white powder in a package the building evacuated. Deputy Secretary Trey Williams says it happened on the last day to register online to vote.
11: Unfortunately, you know, the election is right around the corner, November 4th, so things like this might occur. We did get notice that from some other secretaries of state around the country that they also experienced something similar.
9: Including in Oklahoma, where the state election board said it also got an envelope with an unknown white power that led to an office evacuation. We're learning more about a tragedy on a roller coaster in Georgia this weekend when police say 42-year-old father and educator Hassan Kareem was flung off and fell to his death.
12: Witnesses tell ABC News that one of the restraints unlatched. While it's unclear what led to the deadly incident, Six Flags now saying they will temporarily close 9 other similar roller coasters across the U.S. and Canada out of an abundance of caution.
9: ABC's Faith Abube. Judge Carly Kearney handing down a prison sentence to Dwayne Keefe D. Davis for orchestrating the 1996 drive-by shooting of rap icon Tupac Shakur near the Las Vegas Strip.
13: As to the first-degree murder portion, you are sentenced to 20 years to life. As to the deadly weapon enhancement, you are sentenced to a mandatory consecutive 20 years to life. The aggregate sentence is 40 years to life.
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0: And what a space odyssey. What's the problem?
1: As it is, artificial intelligence is made possible by the computing power of massive data centers. But one of the major AI companies, Anthropic, says that within months, its agents may be able to self-replicate by tapping into web-enabled TV sets, smart ovens, and robotic vacuum cleaners. The company adds that without a central shutoff switch, it would be difficult to stop a Roomba gone rogue.
0: ABC's Jim Ryan. Elon Musk has poured more than $276 million into his super PAC and GOP group since July, according to an America PAC spokesperson.
2: It's this money without his name or his direct messaging involved. These are attack ads that he's paying for, mainly to benefit Republicans and to hurt Democrats. It reflects a big swaying in terms of the political persuasions of Elon Musk, but that's really the best thing Republicans have going for them right now is the financial advantage, the direct funds that they have, as well as the outside entities like Elon Musk and other rich folks who are willing to write big checks.
0: ABC political director Rick Klein. Next week, the New York City Council will vote on a bill to essentially phase out the Central Park horse-drawn carriages. A decade after its finale, HBO says Girls will return for a limited five-episode run. Production will begin in 2027 with creator and star Lena Dunham and its key cast members. Dave Packer, ABC News.
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9: I'm John Batchelor. I welcome Mary Kissel. She is the Kissel Group, in addition to the Hudson Institute, former senior advisor to the Secretary of State, to help me understand the State Department, especially in the part of the world that we think of as Arabia, the Arabs, all told, many different states. Mary, I tell the story of Yalta, February 1945. Winston Churchill, Joseph Stalin, and FDR and their counselors hammering out the post-war world. However, Winston Churchill counted on FDR to back him up as he negotiated with Stalin about Poland and other Eastern European states that would come under the boot of the Soviets for the next 60 or 70 years. But FDR was leaving suddenly and early, and Churchill was rocked by this. Why are you going? You can stay another day. We can have a meeting tonight. No, I have to go. Why? Because he had a meeting with Ibn Saud on the cruiser Quincy. And that meeting, there are photographs of it everywhere, is said to be the beginning of a beautiful friendship between the United States and Saudi Arabia. Ibn Saud is the senior figure of the Saudi family, the the one with all the relatives, the sons and the grandsons.

0: and the great-grandsons. That moment is when the United States has a policy developing for Arabia, because of the oil, of course. It wasn't for a few years that the oil exploration was filled in. I have photographs from 1933-34, California Standard Oil expedition into Arabia, when everything was very desert town, wind-blown, just what you'd think of, with camels and people who are behind walls. That's transformed here 80 years later into the powerhouse of the kingdom. Except, Mary, a very good evening to you. The State Department always had a reputation of being pro-Arab or Arabists. Sometimes it was an accusation, sometimes it was a recommendation. You observed the State Department. Is it accurate, or is it just one of those urban tales? Good evening to you.
1: Good evening to you, John. I think that description is largely accurate, and by the way, it also applies to the British Foreign Office. The bulk of the staff of Near Eastern Affairs, as it's known within the State Department, that's a bureau that sits under the Undersecretary for Political Affairs, is largely staffed by folks who have deep suspicion of Israel and tend to view the Middle East through the Arab perspective. Now, that wouldn't necessarily be a bad thing if there were a vibrant debate and if there were clear lines of authority in the State Department. I think the issue is not the view itself, but the fact that it's just not ever mitigated typically, unless you have an assistant secretary or an undersecretary of political affairs who really interrogates the memos that are coming up and the recommendations that are coming from those parts of the world. It's interesting, too, that, you know, that tends to align with political party in the United States, where when you have Republican political appointees atop NEA and P, as they are known, you see a tilt toward Israel. And when you see Democrat administrations, you see a tilt toward the bureaucracy and the Arabist point of view. Case in point for that, of course, was the first, I believe, major speech of Joe Biden's presidency in early 2021, where he said we're going to end U.S. support for Saudi-led offensive operations in Yemen, where Saudi was fighting the Iran-backed Houthis. Essentially, that was an appeasement of Iran, and it was an affront to the Saudis, who were trying to curb Iran's influence on the Arabian Peninsula. Now, you can debate that policy, but generally speaking, yes. When you see State Department and you look into the bureaucracy, it is typically, I would say, if not outright appeasing of Iran, more sympathetic to its views than, you would say, third-party observers on the outside, and certainly of conservatives.
0: There are many different Arab states that qualify for Arab states. They don't all speak Arabic all the time. Is there articulation in State Department, or is it just pro-Arab in general?
1: Generally, it is pro-Arab. There's a deep suspicion of the Jewish state of Israel. You can also see that, of course, with the so-called two-state solution, and I put that in air quotes because it's never been a solution for the Israeli-Palestinian issue. And when in the first Trump administration, when it was proposed that, you know, maybe if that hadn't worked for decades, we should try a new approach, namely the Abraham Accords, which was to make outreach to the Gulf states and to Saudi and to try to get commerce and flows of people going between Israel and the nations of the Gulf and Saudi. There was, you know, an uproar within the State Department, right? How could you possibly ignore the experts, so-called, and, you know, try a different way? I think eventually what we learned was when you isolate and identify the key to the chaos in the region, which is the Islamic Republic of Iran, and on the other hand, say to Israel and the states like Saudi Arabia and the Gulf nations, hey, we're on your side, you can achieve an awful lot, because ultimately the Palestinians aren't the issue in the Middle East. They're not the key to peace. It's subduing the Islamic Republic of Iran. That is the actual key to regional peace in the Middle East.
0: The Gulf Cooperation Council, headed almost all entirely by Saudi Arabia, is a working together or not of all the Arab states, Shia and Sunni with some subsects throughout the region. Is it understood as a success of coming together transnationally, or are these men sitting in different tents? I picture them on a landscape. Every sand dune has a different tent. Occasionally they talk to each other, otherwise they stay apart. So do they group together like NATO, or do they make a show of grouping and then just maintain, mind their own business?
1: Well, there's certainly not a coherent grouping like NATO is. NATO has common conventions. There's a credible guarantee of mutual defense. It's a defensive treaty. The GCC is more than that. It's political. It's economic. It's military. The nations don't always agree with each other. Or outright, put bans, et cetera, on one another's goods. They've had, histories of economic conflict. And in this instance, we see a real divergence between the GCC members and their approach to the Islamic Republic of Iran since the war broke out. You have seen the United Arab Emirates, for instance, very strongly siding with the U.S. and Israel in identifying Tehran as the threat and willing to use military force against that threat. On the other side, you see nations like Qatar, which has played host for many years to financial institutions that help Iran and its proxies. You've seen Oman try very hard to make outreach to the Iranians to come up with its own solution for transit through the Strait of Hormuz. So it is not a coherent block. It isn't, I would argue, an effective block. Doesn't mean that it couldn't be in the future. And I think that that is something that U.S. diplomats could certainly work on, particularly at this time when we see, again, Houthis in Yemen with Iranian backing launching its civilian infrastructure like airports and energy facilities in Saudi. Certainly that's a time to reach out to Saudi and say, hey, your interests are with ours. Here's what we can do to help. And here are some of the alliance partners that we see within the GCC. Let's all get together and figure out what to do to protect not just your people and your economy, but to protect, more broadly against the Iranian threat.
0: You mentioned the Houthi advance. We have this headline in these last hours talking about Saudi vulnerability. Saudi warning system stayed silent before deadly airport attacks. The government has not said why there were no alerts to the public. Their absence raises questions about Saudi Arabia's vulnerability to attack and about its ability to protect residents and visitors. Mary, I come to this. Is Saudi Arabia on the edge of falling off? Is it broken to the point that it's going to be replaced by another Arab state?
1: Well, I think Saudi faces very significant threats for certain. What the Iran-backed Houthis are doing is deterring, foreign executives and foreign capital and foreign diplomats from traveling to the country. We saw the World Petroleum Congress effectively neutered this week with the CEOs of major oil companies like Exxon and Shell declining to come to Saudi Arabia, and rightly so, because it's not safe. They can't seem to protect their civilian airports. You see in this also a threat to the reign of Mohammed bin Salman, the crown prince of Saudi Arabia, whose power rests on a very brutal security state, but also on the promise of economic prosperity for his citizens. There was a report just in these last hours that he's been moving to different locations within the kingdom under heavy guard. And as for the protection and the alarm system that you mentioned, John, Saudi Arabia is not a fully transparent regime. It's nowhere near as bad as China, but it's certainly not as open and liberal and transparent as, say, the United States or Western Europe. And so it could be, and I don't have inside knowledge here, I'm speculating, but it could be that the government, didn't want to alarm the population. Most of the media there is state run, and would respond to what the government wanted. It could also have just been a screw up, John. The military forces in Saudi Arabia, they've bought a lot of stuff. They have very sophisticated equipment. But they are certainly not as practiced and professional as, say, the U.S. military is or the Australian military is. And so, you know, Occam's razor, it could have just been a mistake. They certainly will need more interceptors. I assume that that conversation is happening with the Pentagon right now. Of course, the challenge that we have on our end is that we are short interceptors because of the war in Iran and our efforts to protect our bases in not just Saudi Arabia, but throughout the region. Another piece of that puzzle is the outreach to Ukraine, where we saw Volodymyr Zelensky just a couple of months ago travel to Riyadh and offer to sell cheaper interceptors to Saudi. I'd expect that outreach to intensify. But that's a very serious situation for Saudi Arabia. You know, they sit in a very geographically vulnerable position. Their key energy infrastructure is very difficult to defend. And I think that Iran has hit on a very potent strategy here, which is to take the attention away from the nuclear program, take the attention away from taking out the IRGC leadership, and put the attention on protecting the Bab el-Mandeb Strait, the Strait of Hormuz, and key infrastructure, strategic infrastructure within Saudi Arabia. That is a strategy which is working for them and which will be very difficult for the U.S., Israel, and our friends to counter. It's not impossible to counter. I'm just saying that it's a very complicated strategic picture.
0: Mary Kissel of Kissel Group at the Hudson Institute, former senior advisor to the Secretary of State. When we come back, Cairo, where is it? I'm John Batch.
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0: I'm John Batchelor with my good colleague, Mary Kissel. Former senior advisor to the Secretary of State, traveled the world, watched diplomats do their magic, or not. And we've been talking about the Arab states. But there's one state that is not in the story right now, and it's a puzzle. Egypt. Why? Is because it has a sizable military and has a credible economy and is networked in with the Mediterranean basin. All positives. And yet, either it's sitting out or I've missed the headlines. Mary, where is it?
1: I think Egypt is keeping its head down. Its leader, General Sisi, has proved a good ally to Turkey and Russia, but has also tried very much to stay neutral in this conflict, saying the right things for Washington and calling for an end to the Iran war. And I think just in these last hours, in fact, the foreign minister, Badr Abdulhadi, spoke with the Iranian foreign minister, imploring him to stop the fighting. On the other hand, the Egyptians are not coming out strongly in support of the war. They are not overtly, offering support for the coalition. They're trying to walk a fine balance. They, of course, will suffer if the Bab el-Mandeb Strait is obstructed, because ultimately that traffic comes up through the Suez Canal to the Mediterranean Sea. So they certainly have an economic interest in seeing the situation calmed. But for now, I think, like Turkey, they want to play both sides, and it seems that they're very successful to date in doing so.
0: And Iran is pushing them to choose or not? We can't tell. Turkey, I understand. They're a regional rival with Iran. And Pakistan, another day. But Egypt was 1962 and invaded Yemen. It did badly, but it did see itself as an enforcer. But no more? Is that the new Egypt? Is not going to be cop on the beat?
1: I don't think so. And you also have to ask, about Egypt's relationship with militants in the Sinai, which it's been fighting for years, its view of the upcoming elections in Israel, which the outcome there is uncertain, so they don't know who their counterpart is going to be there. And frankly, you have a U.S. State Department, which is very distracted right now, that has multiple conflicts that it's managing. We've just talked in these broadcasts today, John, about Iran and Yemen and fighting in the Gulf, but we haven't touched at all on the Ukraine war or the fact that the U.S. has effectively just colonized Venezuela and that we've made indications that we want a different regime in Cuba. That's a lot on the plate for Secretary of State Marco Rubio and his staff.
0: Well said. Of course, it's the beginning of a revisionist state, which I refuse to believe the U.S. is entertaining. It's just sort of backing into it. The Ukraine war we will return to another day, Mary. I wanted to explore that Arabist description. That's the way it's been always put to me. And you say it's more true than not. Mary Kissel of the Kissel Group, she traveled the world with Mike Pompeo senior advisor to the Secretary of State. She was with the Wall Street Journal. She's with the Hudson Institute now. A podcast of our conversation about Saudi Arabia and its neighborhood, always available at Amazon, at Apple, at Spotify, at Spreaker, and other distinguished venues. I'm John Batchelor.

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6: Rain will eventually taper off tonight, remaining mostly cloudy with a low around 50. For tomorrow, we're warming up to the lower 70s with a mix of sun and clouds. Partly cloudy tomorrow night, lows in the mid to upper 40s. And Thursday, cooling off with highs just approaching 60 degrees with sunshine and occasional clouds. With your Granite State forecast, I'm Peggy James.
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0: I'm John Batchelor, Thaddeus McCotter, American Greatness, my colleague and co-host in Word to Berlin. Judy Dempsey, Senior Scholar for the Carnegie Endowment for International Peace. We begin with Cold War Memories and Shadow War Present. The headline from Reuters. Germany faces shadow war, in quotes, that goes beyond Cold War threats, according to a minister in the government. The reading lines. Top security official says threats underscores need to strengthen domestic intelligence agency. BFV chief says Russia behind sabotage, disinformation, and assassination plots in Germany. Reform bill to give intelligence services broader power awaits parliamentary committee review. Judy, a very good day to you. Suddenly there's a whole new theme. We've been dealing with AFD and the vote and the expectation that the chancellor will respond in some vigorous fashion because the economy is sluggish. And now we have Jean Le Carré. Smiley can't do better than shadow war. And Carla's back in the streets of Berlin. Is this a story that Reuters is pumping here in the America, or is it a story that weighs on the German public? Good evening to you.
1: Yeah, good evening, John, and thank you for having me on your show. This is a major story. And this is it's just not pumping, it's the reality. The very important aspect of this is who made this announcement, and it was the German Interior Minister, Alexander Dobrindt. He's very, very capable, often tipped to be a future chancellor, although he's from the wrong party, the Bavarian Christian Social Union, but very coherent and very unambiguous in what he says. And so he warned, it was yesterday, Monday, that Germany, what he called, faced a shadow war. In fact, as he said, and you said, more far-reaching than the Cold War, precisely because it's become much more sophisticated, more diverse, and more multi-layered. And he said that the threat really underscored the need to strengthen the country's domestic intelligence agency. This is a clear, direct warning to the German population, as much as to Germany's European and NATO allies.
0: The warning is that we're not well defended, that Germany is vulnerable, and that you need to take lessons from us. We need more money. What does he want?
1: What he wants is an awareness of the kind of different cyber, hybrid, and sabotage attacks that are coming from Russia. He wants to make these really public and try to explain why this is happening. He says this is not any kind of anti-Russian hysteria. This is the fact. And his message is that the clear aim by Russia is to actually destabilize Germany and destabilize the other European countries. And so this coincides with efforts by Chancellor Friedrich Merz and the intelligence services to revamp the agencies, make them more prepared, but bring society on board and try to coordinate as much as possible to actually prevent or hinder this wave of attacks from Russia, which are not going to go away.
0: Thaddeus, you have a question.
2: Yes, Judy. Traditionally, at least since the Second World War, there has been some wariness amongst the German population about increasing the power of the intelligence organizations. Is that accurate?
1: Since the end of the Cold War?
2: End of World War II, anyway.
1: Well, the intelligence agencies worked very, very closely with the American intelligence agencies over many subjects. But now it's just not given what's happening with the transatlantic relationship. It's what's happening now is a new dimension, a new perception, a new feeling that because of these unremitting threats and attacks coming from Russia, and by the way, sometimes from Iran and China, but principally from Russia, the German intelligence agencies really have to be much more organized, much more prepared,

0: much more modernized and actually deal also much more closely with other intelligence agencies across Europe and indeed across other countries as well. But this is a qualitatively new dimension for Germany. They're being hit on all sorts of levels, on the military, on the cybersecurity, on potential terrorist attacks, and now defense have been warned by the German government intelligence agencies to increase the security because they are now targets by what is alleged to be Russian saboteurs.
1: We've gone from rumors of war to actual declarations by major players, including the commander of NATO, Reuters reporting from Warsaw. NATO's top commander bluntly warned Russia on Monday, yesterday, that its forces would destroy anything and everything involved in any attack if Moscow was foolish enough to launch an assault on an alliance territory. This is the commander of Europe, Alexis Krinkiewicz, which would be in German, I believe, Krinkiewicz, outlining his theory of victory at a security conference in Warsaw. U.S. Air Force General Alexis Krinkiewicz said NATO was a defensive alliance, but it would block, blunt, and break any attack against any of its members to ensure the assault proved utterly futile. I presume, Judy, this is coming from the story a week ago now or more where Russia was preparing to attack a NATO nation to test the alliance. I think the Baltics thought they might be the target. Romania thought it might be the target. Is that story still current in Germany that there's going to be an attack?
0: The attack is speculative. It may be hypothetical, but actually we don't know Russia's intentions in terms of actually attacking a NATO country. And the point about the remarks by Alexis Grinkiewicz, that's NATO's supreme allied commander in Europe, essentially the commander of all the NATO forces in Europe. He was saying, don't play this game with us, because NATO is going to actually defend its territory without any kind of equation. As he said, we will stop the attack and deny them the ability to achieve their objectives, whatever those might be. We will, in short, ensure any attack against any ally and proves utterly futile. It does show the language, how the language has changed, and the fact that they're confronting and naming Russia directly. Secondly, it was made at the annual Warsaw Security Conference, which brings together a lot of US and European defense and military experts, and the fact that Poland has been on and off attacked, whether it's trains or logistics or whatever, by what's expected to be Russian forces. The warning is timely. Let's hope it's clear. But actually, a lot of NATO countries hope that there's enough defense mechanisms inside NATO to actually ward off any attack. The point is, this language is now open. And this is now an open military confrontation, in at least rhetorically and verbally, between Russia and NATO. And this is very, very serious.
1: That is, you have a question.
2: Judy, I think one of the issues is, as you rightly point out, the war is continuing. Basically, when you look at what Russia's doing, according to the German intelligence community, They're talking about cyber attacks. They're talking about potential assassinations. In many ways, these are acts of war against the German population, aren't they?
0: Yes, they are. They are actually, and it's a very good way to describe it. And I think a couple of months ago, the German government did warn about not the possibility of war, but a kind of language of putting Germany and other NATO countries on a kind of war footing. That's certainly the case in some of the Nordic countries. But I think today we're entering a new level of concern, worry, and certainly aggression by Russia. Russia is actually deploying three kind of different tactics. One is bombarding without any kind of hesitation civilian targets.

0: conflicts in Ukraine. It's getting worse and worse. Second is increasing its hybrid attacks, cybersecurity. And the third is actually intimidating, whether it's the electorates in Germany or France or the United States ahead of the midterm elections, intimidating through the use of bots, through the use of social media, trying to sway populist and nationalist parties over to the side. The whole element is to frighten populations in Germany and across Europe. And the whole aim also is to destabilize the European Union.
1: Judy Dempsey is a senior scholar for the Carnegie Endowment for International Peace. That is McCotter, American Greatness. When we come back, we're going to take this Cold War fear right to Germany, to the Chancellor and a former Chancellor. I'm John Batchelor.

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2: 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The spending behind it does more harm than good. The average four-year institution now spends 65% more on services and administration than it spends on academics. 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
3: I'm John Batchelor with Thaddeus McCotter, American Greatness, and we're speaking with Judy Dempsey in Berlin for the Carnegie Endowment for International Peace. The headline caught my attention because this is about the politics of Germany, past and present. Chancellor Merz outraged, that's in quotes, that German former Chancellor Schroeder attended Putin's birthday. And there's a photograph of two senior figures, one a former Chancellor of Germany, Mr. Schroeder, and one, the recognizable Vladimir Putin, not wearing a white shirt. It's described this way. Schroeder, who served as Chancellor from 98 to 2005, has faced criticism in Germany and abroad over his links to Russian business. And Putin, ties that have persisted despite Moscow's 2022 invasion of Ukraine and subsequent waves of Western sanctions. Judy, I recall years ago now, perhaps our conversations all are important here. You mentioned that there is a group or a association or institutions that remain very much attached to the idea of working with Russia, no matter what the circumstances are elsewhere. Now, it's been some years since we talked about that. Does Schroeder represent an old guard that wants it back the way it was before the war?
4: Well, there are some voices in the Social Democratic Party. This is the coalition. This is the junior member of Chancellor Merz's Christian Democrat-led coalition. And they said, one of them spoke out and said, well, why can't, what's wrong with Gerhard Schroeder going off to Vladimir Putin's birthday celebrations? Which, by the way, we have no idea where they were held because Putin rarely makes public visits. And this was really closely guarded secret. But is there a hankering? There's a kind of lingering sympathy. This goes back such a long time, decades and decades, among the Social Democrats and among maybe even some among the Christian Democrats, disbelieving. It's extraordinary that it continues, believing in the old Ostpolitik, this Eastern policy that the whole philosophy is based on creating ties that would lead to reform, change through trade and so on. Well, clearly this never happened, whether it was with Nord Stream or with anything else or with trade contacts or economic ties. But there's it's very hard to judge it. Very hard, but there are some voices there. And the fact that they spoke out actually saying, well, why shouldn't Schroeder meet Putin? It does say extraordinary things about those individuals who actually may actually support what Schroeder's doing. But I wonder, have they ever visited Ukraine to see the damage and the destruction wrought by the Russian aggression on Ukraine?
3: That is, you have a question.
5: Judy, what has been the pushback amongst the average German relating to this visit? This visit strikes me as just being absolutely a slap in the face of what

0: given what's been happening with Russia, and especially after what the intelligence chief has just come out and said.
1: Today is just one of disgust. It's one of total incomprehension. How can somebody go to Moscow given what's happening to Ukraine? But by the way, there are senior figures in the Alternative for Deutschland. This is the far right wing movement who is poised to take power in the East German state of Saxony-Anhalt. Some of the members have no qualms in visiting the Russian embassy or going off to see Putin or whatever. And it does show an extraordinary lack of empathy or sympathy or understanding of the kind of destruction that's been wrought on the Ukrainians, on civilian targets, hospitals, schools, public transport, you name it. But there is this pro-Russia element still among the AfD, and indeed among some of among some aspects of the Social Democratic Party. I have to be careful because it's very difficult to know how much support there is for not so much support for Putin, but certainly not criticizing Schröder's visit to Moscow. But it's there, and it's very worrying.
2: Confounding here at home is the reports we have that President Trump spoke with President Putin and arranged a purchase of diesel fuel, pretty much turning everything upside down, and even probably wandering into breaking the law, because we signed a law about 2 weeks ago, I believe. The president signed it, sanctioning anybody who traded with Russia. How was that regarded in Germany? Did it make the news?
1: Oh, yes, it made the news, and it's one of disgust. And it's the realization that actually the Trump administration is completely pro-Putin, that the Trump administration will do anything to rescue Putin, that the Trump administration will do anything to actually give him currency that will continue his war against Ukraine. There's no illusions anymore in Germany. There's no illusions among most European capitals about what Trump is doing and where he stands.
2: Therefore, I have to point out the cognitive dissonance here. Therefore, General, who said Russia is ready to attack us and it would be futile, he works for the same people that Mr. Trump works for, the American people. That's the same army.
1: It's a NATO army, for a start, but also the military still, at least those based in Europe, and this commander, he's very well respected. They still have the institutional memory, and they still have the support. And he's certainly not speaking the language that the Trump administration does. It's quite reassuring.
2: That is, we have about a minute for another question.
0: Well, Judy, how do you see the original question that we put to you about the intelligence community? Do you see those reforms passing?
1: Yes.
2: Well, I observe, Judy, that we're on the edge of war footing. Is that an exaggeration?
1: It's not an exaggeration. It's a warning that the old days are over, and we are in a very different kind of threat situation. We've seen this with Leipzig Airport,
2: right,
1: which just about escaped a drone attack. But the atmosphere has changed, the politics has changed, and the language has changed because of the Russian attack on Ukraine and of European strategic assets.
2: Judy Dempsey, Senior Scholar for the Carnegie Endowment for International Peace. Thaddeus McCutter, American Greatness. 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I'm John Batchelor.
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10: From ABC News, I'm Dave Packer. The faithful are hopeful after it was announced by the Vatican today that Pope Leo was diagnosed with the most common form of non-small cell lung cancer.
11: Outside St. Patrick's Cathedral in New York City, the faithful gathering.
12: We don't know the future, but we in our hearts, I know our hearts are with the Pope.
13: Pope himself said this was found early. The Vatican saying the pontiff underwent a brief period of observation following his surgery. He then returned to his room on the 10th floor of Gemelli Hospital and asked to have dinner.
10: ABC's Tom Sophie Burridge at the Vatican. Six Flags now announcing they've decided to close roller coasters similar to Goliath at other parks after a man fell to his death at Six Flags Over Georgia. ABC's Faith Abube is outside that park.
14: A relative tells ABC News Kareem, an educator for the Atlanta public school system, was at the park with several family members celebrating his niece's birthday. He was sitting next to that niece when he fell. Other passengers on the ride say they tried to grab the father when he came loose from his chair.
15: We couldn't. We couldn't.
16: Could not. There was too much force to grab him.
14: A relative for Hassan Kareem telling me that he was a dedicated family man, a good man, she says. The entire family still processing his death.
10: Sources tell ABC News President Trump and his advisors are mulling over whether to no longer live stream Adel Hassan's execution. The concern that broadcasting the Fort Hood shooter's death by firing squad could supercharge anti-American propaganda. More missiles were intercepted around Saudi Arabia today as the Iran-backed Houthis continue to hit the country. Former U.S. Ambassador to Saudi Arabia Michael Ratney says the kingdom's banking on U.S. help.
17: The idea was never that they were in it on their own. It was that when the chips are down, the United States, their partner, their ally, would be there to support them. And this is just such a moment for them. They are being attacked directly by their enemy, and they have a strong expectation or hope that President Trump will join.
10: You're listening to ABC News.
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22: Anthropic predicts that its Claude AI technology could soon be capable

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This supposed model would be challenging to shut down, the company says, because there's no centralized place to shut it off. The concern is

0: race has been called off due to bad weather. Over the weekend, about 70 runners and volunteers got stranded. Ohio Governor Mike DeWine has signed an order giving the state's colleges the option of allowing athletes who graduated from high school in 2022 to play for a fifth year. It's at odds with the NCAA's new eligibility rule. Dave Packer, ABC News.
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7: I'm John Batchelor. Gregory Copley, my colleague and friend and mentor, is in the Southern Hemisphere in his native Australia, Perth, way to the west, looking at the Indian Ocean dipole, in the season of the Super El Nino. However, we begin with the threat analysis of the Southern Hemisphere here at the end of 2026. Gregory, I am very happy that you're back in Perth. It gives you an extra boost of energy, as anyone does when they come home. What do you see right now are the challenges, not only for Perth, but also for the Australian continent? Good evening to you.
8: Good evening, John. Well, yes, indeed, it's a great boost to be back here in Perth, especially in spring, because the weather is perfect, people are very relaxed, and the views are spectacular of the woodlands and the Indian Ocean and the sandy beaches. It's absolutely spectacular. People here are always fairly relaxed about politics, about anything. They shrug off Canberra as being more of the same, regardless of the party. But there's an incredible anxiety here now about the government, about its lack of direction, and the signs that Australia's economy is sinking still further. What we're seeing with the government of the Labor Party government of Prime Minister Anthony Albanese is a shift towards an attempted command economy, which is normally what you would see either in a Soviet state or in a wartime economy, where the government thinks it can unilaterally control everything and disregard public opinion. The question is, how long can the government disregard public opinion, especially when GDP growth is expected to be down to 1.6% next year? The unemployment is rising to about 4.7%, which is among the highest in the OECD countries. And the government is just saying, shrugging it off and blaming it all on the Persian Gulf oil crisis, the lack of shipments out of the Strait of Hormuz. The reality is that it's essentially... is

0: running out of excuses. The public is not anymore. The government hasn't spent money on ensuring that the refining capacity in Australia is up. On the contrary, they've ensured that almost all Australia's petroleum refining capacity has disappeared over the past decade or so, and they're not doing anything about it. The reserves of diesel in Australia are down to effectively about 2 days' worth of reserve supplies. So it's a critical situation here, and it's deceptive because the public tends to go about its business and not, if you like, get angry enough to take action. And there's nothing that they can do at the moment because elections are a fair way off. And the opposition, Liberal National Party Coalition, is effectively toothless, in a sense. So we're seeing rising support for third-party conservative candidates. And this is, by the way, a reaction we're seeing around the world. We've seen the Brazilian elections, the first round take place on October 4th, with a decisive move in favour of Bolsonaro, the candidate who's on the conservative wing. We're seeing the reintroduction of conservative politics in Colombia. So we're seeing whole areas moving to a conservative bent. And the question is this Trumpism, or is it the fact that, you know, Trumpism is merely riding a global trend towards more conservative and nationalistic and defensive government and the construction of sound economies and away from the laissez-faire situation which we've enjoyed for some decades of globalism. And it's a problem for Australia. Australia does have a threat problem in the region, particularly from the People's Republic of China. But the question is, the People's Republic of China is itself facing distressing economic outlooks. They're talking about the Chinese economy dislocating even further, and that's clearly evident. I've been speaking to a number of Chinese sources in the last week, particularly, and they are far more open than before and much more distressed about the possibilities for the future. But they see almost a front put up by the governments of the United States and Australia and the warring factions within the Communist Party of China, the Xi faction, the reformists and the old guard, where they're all trying to just pretend that it's business as usual to avoid a major collapse in the coming months. They want to see, a calm transition to new governance in China over the next year, with Xi Jinping being finally eased out of office, but with no dramatic consequences for the economics. But here in Australia, we're seeing even the greatest supporter of the People's Republic of China among the in the private sector, Twiggy Forrest with his Fortescue Minerals, a major exporter of iron ore to the People's Republic of China, is suffering. The Chinese are cutting orders for iron ore. Twiggy Forrest is facing the consequences now, despite the fact that he's done everything he could to be the flag bearer for a supposedly growing Chinese mainland economy, and that's, none of it is working out. So it's all is leading up to something, either before or after the 21st People's Republic of China or Communist Party of China National Congress. The question is, how can the decline, in a sense, be managed, and will anything untoward happen because of this instability? Will Xi Jinping see this as an opportunity to seize greater power or seize back greater power and renege on his agreement to retire on health grounds and so on? So it's an unhealthy situation. Viewing it from Australia is a blessing because the weather and the people and the food and everything is so great down here at the moment. but it's not a good out.
1: Gregory, I want to remember that the go-go years of China buying everything that in your natural resources, especially iron ore, but it was buying your coal, it was buying everything. Is that gone forever, or are we in a cycle for that, that China will need to buy again?
0: Well, I think it's gone for the foreseeable future. There's no chance that the People's Republic of China is going to regain economic order out of the chaos it now has within the coming decade. It would be, if anything, it would be a slow growth. China is fully dependent on an export economy, and the global economy itself is not buying so much, so therefore their export economy and their export products are in decline. The export products, which is the only robust or relatively robust part of the People's Republic of China economy, is in the iron and steel sectors, for example, and in some manufacturers. But these are now highly automated and use of robotics and the like. So it's not impacting the Chinese economy directly. And the Chinese economy itself, the civil economy in the People's Republic of China is declining far more rapidly. There are no real jobs being generated in the internal economy. This is because the CCP, and particularly Xi Jinping, doesn't take an interest in economic theory and doesn't understand market economies. They think that having some competitiveness to compete in the international market is going to somehow translate into the domestic economy, but that's not happened because there's not sufficient employment there, and you've got a dislocated population base as well. So basically, the Chinese economy is not coming back robustly at any time in the near future, and it could face precipitation as the party leadership feud gets worse over the coming months and faces massive civil population disruption, whether it's disruption from collapse and hardship and starvation is one thing, but it's, sure, there's a lot of business as usual going on at some level because it's still a large economy, but it's not filtering down to the public, and sooner or later, and it's really sooner, Beijing is going to be facing a civil unrest.
1: 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I'm John Batchelor.
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3: I'm John Batch with Gregory Copley, who's in his native Australia. He's in his native Perth, a beautiful springtime in the continent of Australia. However, to the north, there are question marks about preparation for Chinese, the possibility of Chinese attack. Of course, it makes no sense to attack now, which is why you pay attention when it makes no sense, because that invariably is when the trouble begins. Gregory, I want to begin with Japan, because that economy has managed so far the energy challenges. It imports a great deal of oil, and at the same time, it has atomic power and it has solar power. It has a mix. And the economy of Japan is not struggling at this point, but there are subsidies necessary to maintain the traffic, to maintain business as usual. Japan is a major component of the defense of Taiwan. Does that continue under Takeuchi Sunai, the new prime minister?
4: Absolutely. Prime Minister Takeuchi Sunai has been robust in her support for the defense of the Republic of China, Taiwan, largely because Taiwan is part of that first island chain, which is essential to the containment of the People's Republic of China and the ensuring of strategic sea lanes of communication up to Japan. So that's going to be critical. Japan not only has a commitment to support Taiwan, it's supporting the Philippines as well, and down through to Indonesia and the like, and Malaysia. So these are all critical elements, and critical for Australia and the United States as well. So although there's a lot of talk about diminished U.S. support for the Republic of China, Taiwan, there is, in fact, some substantial growth in the Taiwanese capacity to defend themselves, and that is absolutely well understood in mainland China. Some of the sources I was talking to in the past week or so, who come down to Australia and are able to talk, agree that that Taiwan is looking fairly secure from that point of view, and there was agreement that the PLA itself is in no mood or no condition to mount a successful cross-strait attack. Yes, there's been a lot of attempt by mainland China to boost the readiness of the PLA, but it's still, in fact, a highly corrupt organization now, absent its leadership, which has been purged either by the Xi camp or by the opponents of Xi, so that there's an insufficient command structure, there's insufficient loyalty within the PLA to Xi Jinping as the chairman of the Central Military Commission. So it's not looking good for an attack. And by the way, there's a widespread belief within the PLA that an attack on Taiwan, whilst you could inflict overwhelming damage on Taiwan, would not necessarily be successful.

0: successful and would result in what would look like a military defeat or disaster for the PLA. So Xi's ability to use that threat, and it's basically a rallying cry by Xi rather than a serious military proposal at this stage, is just so that he doesn't lose all credibility within this party internal war.
1: There are openly speculative rumors of Xi Jinping's health. It's not marginal reporting anymore. It's Wall Street Journal, it's Financial Times. The way they put it is he takes long rest breaks. That was observed in his two-day visit, very short visit in Washington. It was observed, I believe, at a recent conference of the BRICS. And there's no way of knowing for certain, but is the Chinese Communist Party conducting itself as if it's preparing for a changing of the guard?
0: Absolutely. This is why they're trying to make it look like business as usual. And President Trump has supported that because he doesn't want to see a major collapse of the Chinese economy before the U.S. midterm elections in early November. So essentially, everybody is in this club to try to pretend that it's all being handled smoothly. But the deal, as we understand it, is that Xi Jinping will be forced to retire, maybe keep some titles briefly, and even possibly before the 21st Party Congress, depending on the pressures, so that it can look like a stable transition and you've got a stable China. One of the things that President Trump doesn't want, and neither does anybody else, is the view of a Chinese economic collapse, which would impact dramatically on the worldwide markets, and particularly the markets outside the United States. The United States has done a lot of buttressing of its situation so that it's not going to be as dependent on China trade as, for example, the European Union country.
1: The European Union is negotiating in a fashion with China that is said to be unprecedented. In other words, they're pushing back. They're successful so far, according to reports. Is that welcome, Gregory? Is this the missing piece about Chinese taking advantage of their overcapacity?
0: Well, there's no question that that the European Union is waking up to reality about mainland China. It's essentially said, well, okay, the U.S. can oppose the PRC,
1: we in Europe have 30 seconds. 30 seconds, go ahead.
0: Yeah, the European Union has said we'll embrace China. That's gone. So China is in even worse shape as a result of that, but the European Union is still a long way from being able to cope with the economic ramifications of the current situation.
1: And the Chinese are going to negotiate in their usual manner. You have to check the contract you signed the night before or the next morning. Is that correct? No change in their style.
0: No change in their style at all. It's going to be accompanied by a lot of increasing wolf warrior diplomacy type bluster. But that's about it. It's it's a managed decline at this stage in the trade situation as well as in the internal situation in China.
1: Gregory Copley, I'm John Batchelor.
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11: Rain will eventually taper off tonight, remaining mostly cloudy with a low around 50. For tomorrow, we're warming up to the lower 70s with a mix of sun and clouds. Partly cloudy tomorrow night, lows in the mid to upper 40s. And Thursday, cooling off with highs just approaching 60 degrees with sunshine and occasional clouds. With your Granite State forecast, I'm Peggy James.
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1: I'm John Batchelor, Gregory Copley. Strategicpolicy.com is where he posts. He's in Defense and Foreign Affairs, also the author of the new book, Noble State, about constitutional monarchy. A new essay looking at the geostrategic status of all the powers and their allies brings us to a moment to consider that we're at the edge of something that is new. And the new is either a rearrangement of the power blocks or an establishment of spheres of influence, or the U.S. continuing its many years campaign of of encouraging democracy around the world, Strategic Reset. And Gregory, you

0: report that there's the general opinion that in this reset, there are no longer rules within societies. That's the general assumption. Give me an example.
1: That's correct.
0: That. Give me an example of that and how it works.
1: Well, I think we can all see it if we look closely at the situation. Governments in particular are doing whatever suits them. There's no doctrinaire approach of either, you know, market economics, capitalism, socialism, whatever. There are labels put on governments, but they're not really abiding by any strict set of rules. International law, which was being championed for the past, much of the past 40 or 50 years, has now essentially evaporated. Yes, we're going back to norms of international behavior, which have existed for centuries, but not any respect for hard written laws. And that's very much the case in individual countries as well. We're seeing this understanding that the laws aren't necessarily working to unite countries. They're often being applied harshly and in literal terms rather than in a sense trying to build a viable functioning economy and society. We have seen this move in the last few years, since about 2016, in fact, towards and up and down, towards more what we would call conservative governance around the world. And particularly, there's been commented on in the last few weeks that this move toward conservative governance in the Americas, in the Western Hemisphere, has been the result of pushes by U.S. President Donald Trump. And the question is that the case? Or is it the fact that we've seen, if you like, the final expenditure of the energy of the globalist mass movement, which having expended its energy, and we see countries gathering themselves together to rebuild and protect themselves. Now, this is not necessarily a move in favor of an alliance with the United States or because of the United States example, but rather countries thinking that they need to stabilize and get their economic house in order. And this is going on in the Americas. We've seen it in Argentina, in Colombia, in Brazil. We've seen it in Canada, where you've got a liberal left government acting as almost like a very, very conservative government. We're seeing the collapsing German coalition of a conservative nature, allied with the Socialist Party, giving way to a far more conservative administration or a party advocating the renewal of German productivity. So, and the French, we see the move with the next presidential elections in this coming year, which are going to be far more conservative in outlook. And this is all going to have an impact on that European dealing with the People's Republic of China. It's having an impact on a lot of the people within the CCP, the reformists and the like, who think of themselves as, in a sense, as traditional governments, which have to provide productivity and employment for the population and welfare for the population. So we're seeing this in terms of a national or a global sort of trend. And in fact, commenting on one of my earlier comments, a Cuban-American writer, Alejandro Duval, noted that what appears to be a declining American power may actually be something more subtle, the declining willingness of medium and regional powers to accept a subordinated relationship with any great power. So essentially what's happening is these governments set free, in a sense, like Canada, are now not responding to the United States in a positive manner. They're responding in a nationalistic or self-interest fashion around the world. So that's very, very significant. And it does mark this new era that we're going into, an attempt in the middle of the global chaos of declining economic value, the declining value of currencies. We're seeing governments partly attempting to devalue their currencies through inflation in order to reduce their debt and the like. That's a fairly little and belated way of doing it. But this is all very dangerous because we're going to see ourselves with currency.

0: is which don't have value. We're seeing governments thinking that they can somehow get more cash by abandoning physical currencies and going into these extrapolated artificial currencies and basically building up an array of money supply which is not related to real productivity or real money. So all of these things are leading us towards some kind of junction point as we move into the future, and it's going to affect every country in the world, particularly if the dollar, which is the last great stable currency, starts to show further signs of weakening. And it is showing signs of weakening even now. Fortunately, there's nothing else to replace the dollar, so people still pretend that, you know, certain currencies have legitimacy, because the minute they don't think that currencies have legitimacy or are really going to be stable for the coming year or so because of inflation, then you'll start to get this abandonment of the currency, which gives you the German economic collapse of the 1920s, the collapse of the Argentine economy in the early 1900s, the total collapse of the Zimbabwean economy and others around the world. So it's important that currencies be respected, and they, at this stage, that's not the primary concern. There's a move towards conservatism that will lead to a move towards protection of various currencies, but whether it's going to be enough and quickly enough is going to be the question.
1: Is this post-globalism? Is this globalism has failed? Is that an important label?
0: Yes, it is. Because globalization or globalism is nothing really to do with the golden era we saw in the late 20th century of a viable and efficient supply chain, which means that you can get things made and distributed almost anywhere in the world. It's become far more defensive, and this is a cyclical thing throughout human history, is that when you can't rely on that supply chain anymore, you have a collapse of the feeling that everything is global, everything is international, and you don't have to worry about supply chains or supply routes like straits and waterways and the like. You lose the comprehension that a degree of self-reliance is critical, that you need to have sufficient energy on stock, you need to have sufficient raw materials, and particularly you need to have enough foodstuffs on hand and constantly deliverable if you are going to be a viable and truly sovereign nation state. So we're getting back to the historical and global realities of human civilization, and basically, even though the end of the Cold War should have basically had us thinking seriously about what's going to happen next, it did not, and we are now paying a price for that, and there's going to have to be some sober recognition of this. And the more we turn to, if you like, tactical or short-term games about what's important, whether it's climate change or something else, or gender equality or something, or even the wealth disparities, we are going to be putting off facing what is necessary to do to bring back productivity and a degree of sovereign self-reliance.
1: Looking for a label, is this the beginning of the energy wars of the 21st century?
0: It shouldn't be, because there's, as we've discovered, we can create enough food for everybody and more. We can find enough energy and more. Even during the energy wars of 20 years ago, my friend said, well, have we reached peak oil? And the answer to that was, peak oil at what price? If you increase the price, you can increase the supply. And that's very much the case now, except that we have started to destroy our own areas of productivity, whether it's in domestic energy production or domestic food production. We look at the trillions and trillions of dollars wasted during that period on climate change politics, which caused governments to stop energy production. Well, that's obviously going to be overturned in the near future. So, and then we wasted time and money. Similarly, with wasting time and money.

0: money on improving our domestic agricultural and supply capabilities, if we see that this abstract need for energy through data centers is an overcommitment to an artificial situation, growth of artificial intelligence, for example, to what extent have we really viewed the need for artificial intelligence in any but a few areas of the economy? I know you can apply it to a wider economy, but the question is, will we be able to afford that? And will the, so that means if the artificial intelligence bubble is seen as being not practical in the next 6 months to 1-2 years, then we're going to see a collapse in the data center market, and that's going to be result in a collapse in the demand for energy. So therefore, we may find ourselves in an energy glut in the next few years, given the fact that we have a decline in demand, a decline in, if you like, abstract bubbles of hope, if you like, just as we saw all of these great technology bubbles come and go. The technologies didn't go away, but the investment bubbles started to become more rational.
1: Gregory Copley, we're headed to Canada. I'm John Batson.
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1: I'm John Batzer, Gregory Copley, the author of a book about constitutional monarchy, which is what the British public enjoys, which is what the dominions of the king, Australia, New Zealand, Canada, and Scotland, Northern Ireland, and England, and Cornwall, dominions. So the question I put to Gregory is, the people of Canada are genuinely distressed. Mr. Carney has reiterated his stance very clearly to defy the aggression of the Trump administration. What role has the king in this? Because the king is a head of state. And the president is the head of state, our president, head of state as simultaneously the head of government. Does head of state speak to head of state? Is the king in a position to communicate to Mr. Trump that we're genuinely alarmed and that this is not acceptable, your aggression?
0: Yes, he is. Well, King Charles, when he made his state visit to the United States earlier this year, it was a state visit of the head of state of the United Kingdom, not of the other dominions. He came over, addressed Congress, and he did it very strongly but very pleasantly, reminding the U.S. that Canada was still a sovereign country of which he was the king. And he did that in a way to tell the president as much as anybody, but also the U.S. media, that Canada was not something which could be dealt with as though it were a disposable and problematic 52nd state of the United States or 51st state, whatever you want to call it, or multiple states. It was something which was sovereign. It was identifiably different from the United States, was allied to the United States as well as the rest of the Commonwealth, but it couldn't be disposed of. And the king's given great heart to not only Prime Minister Carney, who he may well have almost saved by his robust support for Canada, but he's given heart to the Canadian people. Now, you could do that as a head of state because he is not a political figure. He doesn't represent a left or a right party or any other fraction of a party. He represents is invested with, if you like, the nature and ideals and identity of the entire population. And in a country such as the United Kingdom or Canada, where you've got a massively high percentage of the population being immigrant peoples, often of different religions and the like, but they can all be made to feel Canadian. In the United States, where the head of state position is combined with the

0: head of government situation, you have a pathway to internal division, because people say, I don't recognize him as my president, whatever president is in power, because he's a Democrat or he's a Republican or he's this or that. Whereas separating the roles of head of state and head of government are critical in solidifying the identity and aspirations and determination of peoples. Now, Britain suffered this problem itself under King George III. And as the Revolutionary War was underway in the United States, the government of King George III was itself already modifying to separate the role of Parliament from that of the monarchy. So that Parliament could make tactical governance issues whilst the head of state could represent the entire population. And therefore the King's ability to intervene in governance was based solely on either a written or an unwritten constitution, which said that the King is only there to protect the unity of the state. And that's what the King has done in the United Kingdom since that time, and in the Commonwealth today, Canada, Australia, New Zealand in particular. So, and even now in the United Kingdom, where you've got political divides between the various elements of the United Kingdom, Northern Ireland, Wales, Scotland and the like, and England, you've got political parties making statements of division, the people working with the Crown, making if you like, their position clear that they are a united polity in respect to their identity. So it's very critical. It's subtle. It's something which the United States population tends to have avoided in recent centuries. But the fact is that the United States needs to find a mechanism to unite the entire population around the U.S. identity and ideals and values, and say, okay, as an elected politician, you can represent your part of the country. You're part of the. You may have a majority in Congress, but you know you have to think about national terms.
1: Is the King in a place to make a speech telling Donald Trump to stop it? We have 30 seconds.
0: Look, the King has made a number of statements in a very friendly fashion to basically say, look, Canada is not going anywhere and certainly not going to fold under your insults and pressure. And I think very little more can be said because President Trump is not paying any attention. But then it's clear that President Trump does not represent the majority U.S. view, population view, on Canada. Canada and the United States will come back together one way or another after President Trump's term of office ends. And President Trump will have achieved what he wanted, which was to gain dominance over the Western Hemisphere. But he can't expect to gain much more than that.
1: Gregory Copley, the book is Noble State, a podcast of our conversation about the King and all matters to do with Australia. You can find it at Amazon, at Apple, at Spotify, at Spreaker. 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
2: 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They're told that socialism will lighten their struggles, that it will build equity, that it will make things fair. 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
3: From ABC News, I'm Dave Packer. The Vatican confirming Pope Leo has lung cancer. On Tuesday, the Pontiff underwent surgery to remove the lower lobe of his right lung. ABC's Tom Sophie Borridge is in Rome.
4: The Vatican is saying the surgery was successful. So, you know, we'll have to wait and see. We know now that Pope Leo is not going to be carrying out official meetings for the next week. He is expected to remain in Gemelli Hospital to recover from that surgery for about a week.
3: Cornell University now banning all fraternity parties for the rest of the year. This amid public outcry over an alleged rape inside a fraternity house in 2024. An investigation into alleged misconduct of a police officer in North Carolina may have uncovered a deeper problem within the department. Reporter Hunter Sains from ABC affiliate WSOC has the story.
5: Six Charlotte-Mecklenburg police officers are waiting to see if they'll be fired, all because of racist text messages. Sources say those messages included uses of the N-word and likened the officers to a Klan rally. Sources say the messages were found as the State Bureau of Investigation looked into former CMPD officer Seth Elliott, who was arrested in July for misusing flock camera information.
3: Kimberly Guilfoyle, the Trump administration's ambassador to Greece, has resigned. The news comes following allegations of misconduct by a political donor, ABC's Rachel Scott.
6: Guilfoyle forced out after a spate of embarrassing corruption stories, including an allegation she asked a Trump donor to pay her $100,000 Amex bill. New White House press secretary Katie Zachariah making the announcement.
7: We have asked Ambassador Guilfoyle to resign. She has been a wonderful asset to the team, and we wish her well.
6: About an hour later, the ambassador resigned, calling the allegations against her false.
3: And vowing to vigorously defend her name and reputation. 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
3: The Treasury Department says it's imposing $1.2 billion in fines on Bank of America for allegedly violating anti-money laundering and sanctions laws. Bank of America says in a statement that financial crime compliance is serious and they are responsible for getting it right. A new round of layoffs for a popular grocery store.
14: Kroger has announced 3,000 people are going to be let go over the course of the next 3 years. CEO Greg Foran says the grocery store company must adapt and take advantage of technology. Last month, he released a new AI strategy for Kroger, which included a plan to have AI agents handle planning, shopping, and purchasing decisions for customers. Kroger is coming off a failed merger with Albertsons, which was at the center of antitrust lawsuits from the SEC and the states of Colorado and Washington. Mike Dubusky, ABC News.
3: The Justice Department says CVS has agreed to pay $315 million to resolve allegations that the company broke the law in filling opioid prescriptions. Now on display at Sotheby's in New York City, Jody, the fossilized remains of a Nanotyrannus, a distant cousin of the T-Rex. Sotheby's

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0: I'm John Batchelor. I welcome Elizabeth Peak, writes a column for The Hill, writes a column for Fox Business News, much on Fox Business. And we turn to the American economy. And I imitate with my broken voice the best I can do for Bill Clinton. The state of the American economy is strong. Liz, do you remember Mr. Clinton enjoying that moment in, I think it must have been 96, 95, somewhere in there. Good evening to you, Liz.
1: Good evening. Yeah, and worked out well for Bill Clinton. You know, it was his one of his political strategists who pointed out it's the economy stupid. And, you know, how true is that? So here we are again, analyzing the economy in all its warts and also, you know, better parts, and sort of trying to decide what voters think. I thought, actually, it's very interesting to me, John, that Jerry Baker at The Wall Street Journal put out a piece yesterday or the day before about how, yes, the economy is stupid, but maybe people are being stupid because, in fact, the economy is doing great. And the approval of it, approval of Trump's management of it is awful. And he tries to reconcile those things, and it's really impossible to do that. I mean, you know, not wanting to sound like a Trump ad, but it is true that inflation is lower than it was when Trump took office. Mortgage rates are about the same as they were. We have much better growth. Real growth is running better than 2%. It's probably going to be better than 3% in the third quarter. We have an industry that's come along that is a powerhouse in terms of not just investment and stock prices. AI, obviously, is what I'm talking about, but also construction jobs and jobs in all the blue collar trades, which are doing extremely well, which means real incomes are going up. So, yeah, it's a weird time. Consumers say they are miserable. They say they're not well off, et cetera. And yet they continue to spend and spend again, according to Bank of America surveys, you know, the spend and not surveys, but their real card data. Spending continues up until and including today at a very robust pace. And for all the excitement about AI and everything else, it is the consumer spending number that is most important to markets, to profits, and to the growth of the economy. So, you know, honestly, from where you and I sit, it's really hard to figure out why voters are not giving the president a little bit more credit. I think the tariff policies and the war in Iran are obviously the big headlines. The liberal media has been, you know, basically blasting Trump from day one over all of his policies. But the reality is, sift through all that, the numbers are pretty good.
0: The colleague of mine who travels the nation speaking to small business

0: business associations, bankers, construction, management, asks during this conversation how their order books look 8 months out, 4 months out. And uniformly, he reports to me just last week that the order books are good. They're satisfied with them. They don't brag about them because they'd like that same number at 6 months and 8 months, but they're filling up or they've already filled. We're through the end of the year into the winter, the first quarter of 27. Can we ask more than that, Liz, from an economy?
1: Well, I don't think so. I mean, there is obviously limited visibility when you have a possible change in the government. And I think this is a somewhat unusual midterm in the sense that Trump's agenda is so well-defined. It's lower taxes, lighter regulation, energy independence, all those things. And the other side usually is not so far distant from those ambitions. But today, the other side is like off the rails, and they want Medicare for all, and they want even more spending on various entitlements and programs other than Medicare for all. They want to shut down energy development. Look at the race in Alaska, which has to be one of the craziest Senate races out there, partly because you have two Dan Sullivans competing, the real Dan Sullivan, who's a Republican incumbent, but then the fake one who's been lobbed in there by Democrats to take votes away from him. But his opponent, who is on the ballot, is actually wanting to reverse the leasing and the exploitation of Alaska's vast energy resources. And, John, that would be a disaster for our country. It's a national security issue, aside from everything else. And then you have the Bernie Sanders wing of the party, which is ascendant, and which is going to have maybe seven more people, that is to say the progressive left, seven more candidates elected in this election, that wants to shut down AI. I mean, just think about it. It's pretty extraordinary. So to me, investors have been very nonchalant about this upcoming election and what it might mean. I think it's kind of surprising that now NASDAQ has been selling off. Some of the AI stocks have been weak for a whole host of reasons. But I don't think investors are sitting there going, you know what, things have been going great. Trump may lose a majority in the Senate and the House. That's what the pollsters are suggesting. So I don't want to be in this market. You just really haven't seen any reaction like that at all. And I might want to add one more thing. Not to always quote Bank of America, except I do find their research kind of interesting. They wrote a piece last week reminding people that stocks have moved higher after every midterm election since World War II. And the fourth quarter results are usually the best of the year, with the index rising in the 6- and 12-month period after a midterm. And yes, I am kind of reading this, by 13 and 14% respectively. So if people think that history will repeat and that the incumbent White House party will lose House seats and maybe the Senate, I think they're also looking at history and saying it just isn't going to matter that much. I kind of disagree with that. I think it will be meaningful.
0: U.S. Chamber of Commerce has some statistics that describe the contradictions of how people believe the economy is doing and how it's doing. 54% of small business owners mark inflation as their biggest challenge right now. 72% of small businesses are comfortable with their current cash flow. And this, 27% of small businesses say the U.S. economy is in good health. Total contradiction. What would it be if it was healthy?
1: Well, I guess if it was healthy, we wouldn't have rising energy prices. That is looming over everything right now.
0: Yes.
1: Because it does feed inflation. And we've kind of got, you know, for a year, I don't know, 6 months of the Iran war, everybody was pretty sure it was going to be contained, that there'd be very short-term limited damage from rising energy prices. Now, I think there's a sort of question mark over the whole globe. And with the conversation about diesel, we have seen it is truly a global undertaking about how much energy prices are going to rise some more. It will, you know, I've heard that oil on the water right now is at a highest level ever, and that oil prices are indeed going to be coming down. If that happens, John, I think this market takes off again.
0: I read the list of small businesses with order books filled. The American Foundry Society meeting in Utah, the Steel Foundry Society meeting in West Virginia, the Citizens Bank Customers meeting in Huntsville, the Industrial Fasteners Association in Idaho, the New England Regional Construction Conference in Boston, all of them are reporting order books good for the next 4 months, or in the case of the bank, customers satisfied for the next 4 months with their returns. Now, let's go over to the Federal Reserve, knock on the door. Mr. Warsh opens the door because he's very polite. And we sit there and wait for him to tell us what he's going to do. He has an opportunity, what, next week? Is it next week? Yeah, I think it's next week.
1: Yes.
0: Next week, to raise the rates a quarter point before the election. And maybe one more time at the end, till the end of the year. What are the touts on Wall Street saying now?
1: Oh, I don't think anyone thinks they'll raise rates right before an election. I mean, historically, that just doesn't happen. Now, Jay Powell kind of broke that rule when he lowered rates twice leading up to the 2024 election, honestly, for no reason whatsoever. But it can be done. I don't think it'll happen because, among other things, we haven't really seen any big acceleration in inflation. And remember, the latest jobs number was pretty weak. So he has a little wind at his back to say, let's hold steady here. Rates are right now, oil prices are coming down a little bit. The 10-year ticked down today. Let's just see what happens. But I think December is a different story. Then I think if they are still feeling like they have to prove their case against inflation, being inflation fighters, they might raise again. But I do believe every week that goes by, every month that goes by, it's a little bit new set of variables because there is one main issue and only one. There's no supply constraint in any product except oil and oil-related products. That's it. We don't have a supply constraint of workers, which, you know, could drive up wages. We don't have a supply constraint on factories, factory utilization. I remember, you know, back in the 70s, 80s, we used to talk about factory utilization all the time. No one ever mentions that anymore because guess what? America's got a lot of capacity. So there's really no underlying need or push for inflation except for energy.
0: Years ago, not too many, but when we first started our conversations right after the 9% number hit under Joe Biden's first year, I remember you saying they'll settle for 3%. Is that what we're watching, the normalization of 3%?
1: Well, I don't think so. And there's certainly no one who's ready to raise their hand and admit that. That has been floated a couple of times. It's an arbitrary number, John. So is 2%. I mean, why should we tolerate 3 and not 2? Why not 4 and not 3? Who knows? So far, there has not been any credible official review of that 2% target. There are reviews which are taking place and which will be, I think, the topic of conversation in the next 6 months about how we arrive at that 2%. What are we measuring? And even more importantly, maybe, what are the means the Fed has at its disposal to really change the arc of inflation? That's something I think that Kevin Warsh wants to debate. But I don't think they're going to change the target.
0: And after the election, then, is a comfortable time to put his signature on fighting inflation, knowing that the markets will be tolerant. Is that your thinking?
1: Yes. Yes. Again, you know, you got to wait and see what happens in the Persian Gulf and whether the Houthis are successful in knocking out more Saudi capacity, whether Trump reverses his position on lifting sanctions on either Iran or Russian energy exports. There's so many. It's all geopolitical. It's all energy related. And that's what Kevin Warsh is having to juggle. It's not easy. I mean, there are other issues, obviously, like our fiscal deficit, which obviously when it crossed a magic number of $40 trillion. Everybody got exercised about it for about a nanosecond, and then everybody went back to sleep again. And Democrats continued to project wonderful new programs like free college, free healthcare, etc., irregardless of the $40 trillion in debt. Obviously, that's an issue, but nobody on either side of the aisle seems ready to address it.
0: We're headed to Los Angeles. Liz Peek of The Hill, of Fox News, much on Fox Business. I'm John Batchelor.
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0: I'm John Batchelor with Elizabeth Peake of The Hill, of Fox News, much on Fox Business. And there is an election imminent in the city of Los Angeles, the number two city, some say number one city in America. The surprise here is Karen Bass, a veteran Democratic politician, the incumbent, a woman who has served her party ably for many years, is trailing Nithia Ryman by 24 points, according to the poll that I was told last week. 24 points. Why? DSA. That's the only explanation. Now, Nithia Ryman is well-educated, Harvard, MIT, And she's married to the business. She's married into Hollywood. And she's well-spoken, but she has no experience as the mayor of the number one or number two city.

0: to go up against Karen Bass's experience, except the DSA. Liz, I don't mean to make the DSA a villain here. I'm just saying there's some magic when it shows up that it's about to take the second largest city in America and can continue. What is it that they're offering that is so compelling to get young people to come out and vote for it?
1: Fantasy? Can we go with that? Los Angeles is a very strange has had a very strange election getting to this point in the mayoral contest. If you remember, Spencer Pratt was actually leading at a certain period of time, and then he was trailing Karen Bass, but way ahead of the woman that you're talking about, Nithia Raymond, who may indeed end up winning this. It's a little strange how she came from a distant third place to end up being in this race. In other words, Spencer Pratt, everyone sort of thought would be running against Karen Bass. I would say this. I think that Spencer Pratt really did a good job of exposing the shortcomings of Karen Bass's reign as mayor of L.A. I mean, what was the big issue? Mostly the fires. The fires that wiped out tens of thousands of homes, and that she has been completely incapable of rebuilding from, excuse the syntax. But she has overseen a disastrous fire preparedness program in L.A. She was out of town when the fires hit the city, even though she had been warned it could happen. And as I say, probably the biggest shortcoming is that she has not led the city to rebuild much of what was destroyed. Spencer Pratt pointed all this out, and also the terrible homelessness, which, you know, you can see on the streets of L.A., the gang crime, which is ever present in L.A., all these problems. And so L.A. voters said, well, you're right, Karen Bass is really terrible. And I guess they're being snowed by this progressive left. And just like Mamdani in New York, promising the world. And guess what? She's not going to be able to deliver. L.A. is broke, like all these cities in California, and the state of California itself, always running budget deficits, never have enough money, partly because they have opened wide the doors to illegal immigrants living in the state. They provide those illegal immigrants with health care, with free college even, et cetera, and it is really busting their budget. So, you know, good luck to this person. If she becomes mayor, I have absolutely no idea how hard she'll crash, but indeed she will crash.
0: Free health care, free child care, free food, free buses.
1: Yep.
0: Is that the limit? Is there
1: a college, you know.
0: Free college, all right.
1: Yeah.
0: And that's politics, right? You make promises and you're held accountable afterwards. So there's an
1: Yeah, you're held accountable unless you're so ideologically blinded as New York voters appear to be, particularly young voters. And a lot of it comes down to the anti-Israel vote. That's a problem, too.
0: Elizabeth Peake, podcast of our conversation about the strong American economy, always ready at Amazon, at Apple, at Spotify, at Spreaker, and other distinguished venues. I'm John Batchelor.
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9: Rain will eventually taper off tonight, remaining mostly cloudy with a low around 50. For tomorrow, we're warming up to the lower 70s with a mix of sun and clouds. Partly cloudy tomorrow night, lows in the mid to upper 40s. And Thursday, cooling off with highs just approaching 60 degrees with sunshine and occasional clouds. With your Granite State forecast, I'm Peggy James.
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11: I'm John Batchelor. I welcome Jonathan Shenz as the Executive Director of the Foundation for the Defense of Democracies to the Arab Peninsula.

0: Tesla to the Yemen rocketing of Saudi Arabia. The headlines in the hours. Saudi warning system stayed silent before deadly airport attacks. This is Reuters. The government has not said why there were no alerts to the public. Their absence raises questions about Saudi Arabia's vulnerability to attack and about its ability to protect residents and visitors. Jonathan, the general theme here is Saudi Arabia on the ropes. Whatever is inspiring the Yemen forces have now very effectively shut Saudi Arabia's Riyadh airport for a week at least, we're told. Flights are canceled going in anyway. So it would obviate a shutdown. That is not business as usual. That is not something we've gotten used to since 1925 when Ibn Saud was handed the keys to the two holy cities and Sharif of Hejaz. Are we watching the end of the Saudi kingdom?
1: Well, let's hope we're not, John. But, I mean, let's be very clear. The Saudis have spent an enormous amount of money, and they have undertaken a process of reform since the September 11th attacks. They've been on something of a remarkable journey. They have liberalized much of society. They have moved away from Wahhabism. Wahhabism, of course, at least in the modern era, was designed to be a counterforce against the radical jihadist forces of the Islamic Republic of Iran. And so what we're watching right now is just a challenge, if you will, to this process that has been shepherded primarily by Mohammed bin Salman, the crown prince, over the last decade or so. The issue of air defenses, well, I don't know how to answer exactly what's going on here. But this question of whether the country is prepared to fight the Houthis is really, I think, the main question. You'll recall, of course, that the Saudis engaged in a battle against the Houthis during the last iteration of the Houthi-inspired civil war in Yemen. This dates back to really the downfall of the former president Ali Abdullah Saleh in the wake of the Arab Spring. The Houthis really became the dominant force. And that's when the Saudis and the Emiratis began to support the internationally recognized government that is now based in southern Yemen. But the question that I think we're all asking, I mean, there's two of them, really. Number one, do the Saudis have a force that can go toe-to-toe with these radical jihadi Iran-backed forces, the Houthis? That's number one. But number two, does the United States have the stomach to support the Saudis? If you'll recall, the last time around, we provided the Saudis with munitions and intelligence and other support. I was actually at the command center in Saudi Arabia some 10 years ago, and I saw the ways in which the United States were providing assistance in real time to the Saudis. The problem was the Saudis were committing grievous errors on the battlefield, a lot of civilian casualties, a lot of errant strikes. And it became clear to the world that the Saudis were not up to the task. They were not prepared to fight in this way. So I think that same question is going to come back to us. But let me just say, John, had we supported the Saudis back when they were fighting the Houthis the first time around, and had we done so until its logical conclusion, we would not be in this spot today. So we've got questions about that. And then, of course, there are these questions of missile defense. Do the Saudis have enough? Do they need more from us? Do we have enough to spare? All of these questions linger right now as arguably the most important piece of the U.S.-led architecture in the Middle East comes under sustained fire. And there are questions, of course, of whether this regime can survive it.
0: Pardon me. I used to be a novelist. This comes from my younger self. Is Saudi Arabia capable of flipping over to the axis of resistance?
1: I don't think you'll ever see them flip to the axis of resistance, although don't forget they have a sizable Shiite minority in the outer reaches of the kingdom. In the Eastern Province, as it's known, this is oil country. But this is not a territory that's going to flip to the Iranians. But what we can say is that it certainly is susceptible to being enticed into a radical Sunni alliance with the Pakistanis, with the Turks and perhaps others. They may decide, just as they did back in the wake of the 1979 revolution, that the answer to Iranian-inspired radicalism and the so-called axis of resistance inspired by the Iranian regime, they may believe that Sunni extremism is the answer, not moderation, not pragmatism. And that, I believe, would be a significant concern as we think about what this region could look like in another 6 months or 1 year's time.
0: Remaining in the Gulf Cooperation Council, Qatar, a bad actor for quite some time, now chastising Israel for the overused word genocide. How does the emir gain from this?
1: Well, this is a constant from the Qatari regime. This is the primary patron of the Muslim Brotherhood, one of the top patrons of Hamas. And I must say that right now, the tired rhetoric that comes out of Al Jazeera, which is their television mouthpiece, but also from the government itself, that's not actually what is interesting to me at the moment. What is interesting right now is that the Qataris are coming under, and they have been coming under, attack from the Iranian regime. And I think it bears noting here, John, that this war kicked off more than 3 years ago now because of Hamas. And Hamas is a terrorist organization that is jointly sponsored by the Iranian regime and by the Qataris. So the idea that 3 years hence, you would see the Iranians attacking the Qataris and the Qataris lamenting these attacks and slamming the Iranians for their unchecked aggression. This is what we call in this business blowback. The Qataris should have known better. They're a weak state. They knew they were playing with fire. And right now they are reaping the whirlwind. It is it's going to be interesting to watch. But this is yet another Sunni Arab country that is coming under strain from the Islamic Republic of Iran. The Iranians are trying to unravel the entire U.S.-led regional architecture. This is what they're doing. By proxy or directly, they're going after all the weak states, Saudi, Qatar, Turkey. You get a sense, and Jordan in particular, actually, that's the one that I would be watching as well. But all of them are weak, and all of them are beginning to show signs of significant strain.
0: Did you mention the UAE? Are they showing muscle, or are they ready to also cooperate with Iran?
1: I don't think they're ready to cooperate with Iran, although I do believe that there is probably some dissent from within their ranks. There are seven emirates, seven different leaders that are part of the UAE. Each emirate has its own distinct flavor. Some are more friendly to the Iranian regime than others. But Operation Economic Outcast, the sanctions campaign being waged by the Trump administration, has actually forced the Emiratis to begin to dial back on their business with the Iranian regime. This is one of the reasons why the regime is reeling right now economically. And so we're going to need to see the Emiratis continue down this path. But at least for now, they don't appear to be taking that sustained fire that we see in particular in Saudi Arabia, to a lesser extent in Qatar. And the Jordanians, well, you know, they took a pretty good beating over the last several months. It's been a pause. But I suspect that if war ramps up again and the regime begins to take direct fire from the United States or from other actors, maybe the Israelis, my guess is that Jordan starts to take it on the chin again.
0: Yemen on the march when we come back. Jonathan Shanzer, the executive director of Foundation for the Defense of Democracies. I'm John Batchelor.
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10: I'm John Batchelor with Jonathan Schanzer of the Foundation for the Defense of Democracies, the executive director. Yemen, the Houthis, North Yemeni, on the march from Sana'a to Taiz, from Taiz south to Aden, or on the march rocketing and missile and drone attacking Saudi Arabia, on the march for Mecca and Medina. Then we also have the consideration that the Houthis are said to be doing the bidding of Iran. I'm not convinced of that, but I asked Jonathan to comment on it. At the same time, the Bab el-Mandeb is vulnerable, and so is the Riyadh. We see that because the airport's closed. What does the Houthi mission look like? What are their ambitions this time, Jonathan?
11: Well, there are a couple of things at play, and it's the right question to ask, John, because this is a domestic organization. That's how it was created, right? This is a Zaidi. That is the Shiite version of Islam in Yemen. They have their own mission. They believe that they're a downtrodden minority, that they have been treated poorly by the internationally recognized government, and before that,

0: that the fallen government of Ali Abdullah Saleh, who ruled for some three decades in Yemen. But this is unfinished business in the Yemeni civil war. You get a sense that, the Houthis, they already control the north of the country. They control the former capital, Sana'a, and now they wish to march south. And they'd like to consolidate control over the entire country. They would like to do that, I think, from a domestic perspective. This is Yemeni politics at play. But then there is the Bab al-Mandab. This is the strategic waterway at the southernmost point of the Red Sea. This is that choke point that the Iranians would love to have control over. This would grant them even more leverage in the region in their energy war against the United States. And so this, you can see, is the Iranian strategy by proxy. And this is where that internationalization of the Houthis comes into play. There's also, of course, the missiles that they have been firing at U.S. ships in the Red Sea, international shipping as well, maritime trade in the Red Sea. They've been firing ballistic missiles at the Israelis. So they are operating as a full-fledged proxy for the Iranians in this wider war that we've been watching for the last 3 years. And then there is, I think, this immediate question, which we were just discussing, John, which is the strategy of trying to bring down the Saudi regime. This is the closest enemy to the Houthis as they see it. This is part of the U.S.-led architecture. Look, let me put it this way. If the Saudis buckle, if they fall, if the United States fails to support the Saudis, well, that is the unraveling of the U.S.-led architecture. This thing was always built around a cheap and plentiful supply of oil on the one side from the Saudis. And on the other side, it was about U.S. defense guarantees to the Saudis. We're now watching Donald Trump begin to waver. He is not sure whether he wants to support the Saudis in this war. He's not sure whether this is something that is in the American interest. And if the other countries in the region see Donald Trump wavering, as he has been, they will understand that it is not just Saudi Arabia that's not going to get the support that it needs. Every one of the other countries, Bahrain, UAE, Qatar, Kuwait, they all understand that if the Saudis don't get American help, well, they have no chance because they don't have the same oil production capacity. They don't hold the same importance to the United States. Now, one could argue that the UAE is right up there in importance, but they have an ace in the hole. They have normalized with Israel, and the Israelis are able to provide them with intelligence support and with some air defenses that I think the Saudis don't have. If you ask me, as the Saudis begin to think about their options, apart from the United States as a key partner, I don't think the Turks or the Pakistanis are going to be their saviors. This was, of course, their intention in signing that Mecca pact some months ago. I think that the Israelis are very likely the ace in the hole that they need for air defense and intelligence and for planning purposes. But the Saudis, as we know, are still on the fence as it relates to normalization.
1: Yemen's mission then could be to dishome the kingdom. Could be. We're not sure.
0: It could be, John. But, I think it's a big undertaking to try to bring down the House of Saud. You know, this is a 100-year project here in the Middle East. This is not an easy thing to undo in just a few months.
1: To Gaza, frozen for more than a year now since the fighting stopped.
0: It's not stable. It's not stable, John. I mean, this is still a war zone, and we are continuing to see minor skirmishes and small attacks. The Israelis continue to take out Hamas leaders. This is, I think, the new normal, which is that Hamas controls 30 to 40% of the Gaza Strip. It's not going to expand that territory anytime soon. The key to all of this ending is a Hamas surrender. But if you look at the rhetoric of the Hamas leadership, they continue to insist that they are winning this war, that Israel cannot sustain this war over time. The Israelis are saying, well, otherwise. And by the way, as Israel heads into elections, there is not one Israeli potential leader that is signaling an end to this war. If anything, it is more continuity than change.
1: Hezbollah reorganizing, yes, but the Lebanese armed forces, are they any different than they've been before?
0: Look, they are. I've seen signs of life, John, over the last couple of days. We have seen an interdiction of a large smuggling operation of 250 to 500 kilos of C4 explosives. The LAF, the Lebanese Armed Forces, interdicted a car carrying those explosives. There was another interdiction with a donkey, of all things, with some C4 explosives as well, coming from that somewhat porous Syrian border. The fact that the LAF is doing this gives me some hope. But the question really, John, is whether they're willing to engage in hostilities with Hezbollah. What I keep hearing from the Lebanese government is that they don't want to engage in hostilities because it would potentially lead to a civil war, and they're trying to avoid that at all costs. But let me just say, if they continue this policy of avoidance, it is very likely going to welcome a resurgence of Hezbollah. This will in turn invite the Israelis to engage in a more fulsome manner. And this is the war that everyone has been trying to forestall. Really, I mean, this is the Israelis have been there for quite some time. It's been a rather lukewarm war as opposed to a hot one. And everyone's trying to prevent the hot war. In my view, that may be inevitable. The question is, at what point will the Israelis take to the offensive and try to knock Hezbollah out once and for all?
1: Syria. The report was secret conversation between Syria and Hezbollah held in Turkey. What does that all mean?
0: Well, the Turks are, well, they're trying to negotiate some kind of new understanding across the region. Now, some say that right now the Turks have their eyes on Lebanon, that they'd like to dominate that country. And that is something that is interesting to watch. We hear that they're both sponsoring elements of Hezbollah, but also elements of Salafis and Muslim Brotherhood and other Sunni elements in northern Lebanon. What they're trying to broker here is not clear to me. But at one point, the Syrian government was said to be very compliant on border security with Lebanon. The most recent reports of cars and explosives crossing the border, bringing weapons into central Lebanon, into Beirut. This is cause for real concern. But I will just say it right here, John. Do not trust the Turks. They have what we call neo-Ottoman ambitions. They would like to make Lebanon a sanjak, a province of the neo-Ottoman Empire again. And Lebanon is a weak state. It is susceptible to Turkish influence. By the way, Hezbollah is a weakened Iranian proxy. They're susceptible to that influence as well. So I don't like what we're seeing out of Ankara, not one bit.
1: And the offer to participate in some fashion to defend Saudi Arabia, the non-aggression pact, whatever Pakistan, Saudi Arabia, and Turkey signed, what does Turkey get out of that?
0: Turkey gets to demonstrate that they're a regional power that are now protectors of the two holy sites in Islam, in Mecca and Medina. That is not small fries as far as the Turks are concerned. Not too long ago, they were sort of seen as something of a basket case and a lackey of the West. Now they have positioned themselves as at least among the protectors of those two holy sites. That's a change in their posture, John. Again, they are projecting power regionally. They would like to see the return of their former glory, fallen after World War I. Here's a moment for Recep Tayyip Erdogan to try to resurrect that former empire. That appears to be his goal.
1: Jonathan Schanzer, Executive Director, Foundation for the Defense of Democracies. 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
1: My name is DeMar Hamlin. 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
4: From ABC News, I'm Dave Packer. Pope Leo has been diagnosed with adenocarcinoma, the most common form of non-small cell lung cancer. ABC foreign correspondent Tom Sophie Borage has more from the Vatican.
5: Experts say what likely happened in that operating room, doctors performing minimally invasive camera-guided surgery, rapidly freezing, slicing, and analyzing the portion of the lung removed during surgery to provide immediate feedback to the surgical team while awaiting further information about what was removed. ABC News medical correspondent Dr. Darian Sutton.
6: In cases where this type of cancer is caught early, patients have the chance of living long, fruitful lives after their diagnosis, surviving cancer, and even thriving.
5: Experts say surgery could be curative since they found the growth early in a specific location.
4: The man killed while riding a roller coaster at Six Flags over Georgia has now been identified as 42-year-old Hassan Karim. ABC's Faith Abube.
7: Witnesses tell ABC News that one of the restraints unlatched. While it's unclear what led to the deadly incident, Six Flags now saying they will temporarily close 9 other similar roller coasters across the U.S. and Canada out of an abundance of caution.
4: 40 to life. That's what Dwayne Keefe D. Davis received in a Las Vegas courtroom Tuesday for his part in orchestrating the 1996 killing of rap icon Tupac Shakur. He's the only person ever charged in Shakur's death. Derek Lee Massive Stanton Jr., former member of the Digital Underground, says this should only be the start.
8: Frankly, justice hasn't been served. I say justice hasn't been served because there are more conspirators in the murder of Tupac Shakur. This was a planned attack against one of our most prolific artists and black human beings.
4: In a victory for media organizations, a federal judge Tuesday extended an order blocking the Trump administration from banning reporters from CNN, MS Now, and Politico from the White House. 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
4: Chicago police say DNA evidence ties one of their former homicide detectives to the decades-old murder of an 8-year-old girl who was abducted as she was walking to church more than 65 years ago. Another close call at the airport.
15: Two passenger planes coming within 1,000 feet of potentially crashing into each other. Air traffic control warning a Delta regional flight to perform a go-around just seconds before touchdown at LaGuardia Airport last Wednesday. Those Delta pilots suddenly aborting the landing and pulling up because a business jet was taking off on an intersecting runway without clearance. But not that business jet pilot insisting someone did give them takeoff clearance. The FAA investigating the incident.
4: ABC's Gio Benitez. The WNBA says the Atlanta Dream's final games at home will be played in a bigger venue, State Farm Arena.
16: That's the home of the NBA's Atlanta Hawks and seats 17,000, more than three times the 5,000-seat Gateway Center Arena, the original Dream home court, now feeling the squeeze of fandomonia. The Dream alone says it's seen a 400% increase in season ticket members in the past 4 years. The WNBA also seen an uptick at the league's All-Star Game in July. Nearly 20,000 fans packed the United Center in Chicago. Michelle Franzen, ABC News.
4: The Justice Department says it's arrested 28 people in Nigeria and Ghana, allegedly responsible for scamming hundreds of Americans. Dave Packer, ABC News.
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3: Now, it's Red Eye Radio. Gary McNamara and Eric Harley talk about everything from politics to social issues and news of the day. Whether you're up late or you're just starting your day, welcome to the show from the Relief Factor Studios. 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

0: We are Red Eye Radio. He is Eric Carly, and I'm Gary McNamara. You could have talked.
1: Welcome to the show. I was waiting on you.
0: Well, yeah, but I had problems with my headphones over here, for gosh sakes. Oh, man. I still have
1: this. Okay, I won't do any talking then for the rest of the hour.
0: Go ahead. Thank God.
1: Yeah. Go ahead. All right, now I've got the wires. Finally, everything's fine.
2: You didn't have anything ready over there. What's going on?
0: We were in our pre-show meeting, and all of a sudden the music's on.
1: Yeah.
0: Well, just to let you know what we were talking about the whole Alanno Morse.
1: Wait, it's my turn to talk. Never mind. Go ahead.
0: I have to deal with this the entire day now. I was just asking you to bail me out for one darn second.
1: You could have looked at me and said, you know, something. Of course, you were trying to find the hole with the headphone thing.
0: The headphone jack, yes.
1: Yeah. I should follow up on that sentence.
0: And then, you don't want to get Shane Gillis here.
1: No.
0: The headphones were just sitting there and the wires were wrapped all around it and all of a sudden we're on and I can hear the music. I can hear it ending. I'm like,
1: well, when you looked at me, I thought you were saying your mic wasn't working. I thought you were talking.
0: Oh, you didn't know it was my head. Oh, okay. Because you
1: I thought you were talking because your head was moving. And I'm like, wow, his head doesn't move that much when he's not talking. Only moves that much when he's talking.
0: How do you know when Gary's talking, his head is moving?
1: Yeah.
0: Now people are going to get an exaggerated thing like it's me, Bob.
1: Right.
0: Like a bobblehead doll as I talk.
1: Right. Exactly.
0: Instead of very slight movements.
1: Yes. Right.
0: No, but we were talking about the whole Ilhan Omar thing, and I read Andrew McCarthy's column yesterday on it, and just fascinating that makes you say, you know, what are they looking for? Number one, it was an Obama-appointed judge.
1: Yeah.
0: That gave the warrant. It's a criminal warrant.
1: By the way, they're calling this Operation World War 11.
0: Yeah, I saw that.
1: After
0: yeah.
1: her comments, you know.
0: Yeah.
1: Based on her.
0: But they're like the judge. When you do a warrant for anything concerning a judge,
1: mm-hmm.
0: you have non-interested parties who go in to ensure that you only take or look at what is precisely in the warrant, because you have protection from anything. You have congressional protection.
1: Right.
0: So it's like they're looking for something criminal. And as he said, according to the New York Times, a warrant was first proposed over a week ago. And it generated robust back and forth between the court and the Justice Department. I wouldn't be surprised if the court was worried about lawfare. I'm confident, though, that separation of powers concerns factored heavily into the discussions. And if it was an Obama judge, of course it did. Now, I think he wrote this before he knew it was an Obama judge. Members of Congress have constitutional speech and debate clause immunity for their legislative activities. That does not immunize them from prosecution for criminal conduct unrelated to congressional functions.

0: but the executive branch is not supposed to pry into legislative acts and communications. You know, that's, you know, against the law. So the judge would be looking out for that.
1: Mm.
0: It said it's not clear what the justice component, the Justice Department component, is in charge. More than likely, it is a district U.S. attorney's office in Minneapolis, where Omar and her family principally reside and where she and her father went through the naturalization process. It could also be the U.S. attorney in Washington, where the warrant was obtained, or perhaps the case is being worked out of Maine justice or by some similar special team assigned by the attorney general.
1: Hmm.
0: It would not surprise me, this is Andrew McCarthy writing this, if the attorney general appoints a special counsel. There is no real need for one, but it would enable him to take advantage of the special counsel regulation that requires the writing of an investigative report by the special counsel. And it says, because I doubt the Trump Department of Justice can make a timely criminal case on Omar, I suspect it will want to issue a robust public report laying out her alleged misconduct, chapter and verse. And most search warrants applications are typically sealed by the court and do not become public unless and until there is an indictment. Hence, we don't know exactly what the probable cause basis for the search of Omar's home was. The New York Times, relying on an informed but unidentified source as a warrant, lists a series of potential immigration crimes under investigation, including false statements and fraud in immigration paperwork, as well as a general conspiracy charge. But when you look at it, as he said, any immigration fraud charges, for example, from when it was done,
1: yeah,
0: statute of limitations has run out on it.
1: Mm-hmm.
0: And the judge would know that. And the judge would not issue a warrant if the statute of limitations had run out on what you believe the crime is. So it's like, did she lie later on?
1: You know, did those actions facilitate another crime?
0: Yes. Yeah. And what would that crime be?
1: Because multiple family members have been subpoenaed. So the question would be, was it basically this domino effect that started with the whole immigration thing?
0: As he said, when he was speculating, he goes, mind you, these things have not been established, but let's just stipulate for present purposes that the government can prove fraud.
1: Hmm.
0: The fact would remain that Omar and her father came to the United States in 95, and Omar became a naturalized citizen in 2000. That's over a quarter of a century ago. The statute of limitations for most immigration fraud crimes is 5 years, although it is 10 years for unlawfully procuring naturalization or conspiring to do so. Even if the 10-year statute of limitations applied, any prosecutions would be long time barred at this point. Moreover, the case is further complicated by the death of one of the people who helped bring her over in 2020, and it's too late for the government to take action to strip him of his citizenship, assuming there was a legal basis to do so, and he is no longer available to testify. Ergo, even if there were a timely case, it would be hard to prosecute or strip citizenship from Ilhan Omar when her father, the main witness, is deceased and his citizenship status, from which hers is derived, was never rescinded. I would thus be curious about the judge's probable cause rationale for issuing a search warrant. And remember, an Obama judge to do so.
1: Mm-hmm.
0: It is highly unlikely that there is a viable immigration fraud case against Omar, given that the statute of limitation appears to have lapsed over 15 years ago. Furthermore, the Washington residence for which Omar's search was authorized is not her main home. It is the one she uses when Congress is in session. So did the Trump DOJ actually show probable cause that in a part-time residence for a job of U.S. representative that Omar has had since 2019, agents were likely to find evidence of crimes that have been time-barred since 2015? And they're like, you know, and that's the point. 2015, it would be over. So would the judge, is the judge going to issue a warrant on that? No. Now, they could

0: still, they could still revoke her citizenship. That could be a possibility.
1: You know, there were issues with both her father's citizenship and hers.
0: Right.
1: So, basically, regardless of whether or not she was 17 at the time, because that's how she became a citizen, when her father was naturalized, she was under the age of 18, allegedly. Or she says, and if that's not the case, then she's not a citizen. And if there's an issue with her father's naturalization, I don't know what that would be.
0: Yeah, and I guess the point is, it was the father who did it. But as he writes here, though, this is the interesting thing. The current reporting indicates that Omara is under investigation in connection with the establishment of her own basis for admission and naturalization. That if they're going after her for some immigration thing, it's not what her father did. It's what she did at some point, where even if the statute of limitations is up and you can't prosecute, you know, she could still be technically be removed from the country, but the warrant means they believe there's a criminal act that they can prosecute. Otherwise, the Obama judge, the theory goes, would never have issued a warrant, because a warrant is only for a crime, a criminal act, where the statute of limitations has not run out.
1: Was there a criminal act involving her naturalization?
0: Yes, fraud would be it. If the father did it, would be fraud.
1: No, I mean something else. I mean, yes, it would be fraud.
0: Right.
1: But did they go through a series of steps, commit fraud a number of times in order to determine or position her as a 17-year-old at the time, which is the only way she would have qualified? When her father was naturalized, she had to be under the age of 18. And there's a question as to whether or not she was. If she was 18, she's not a citizen.
0: It's a here. I would be curious about the judge's probable cause.
1: Mm-hmm.
0: And he goes, he goes into the, you know, the marriage, the possible marriage fraud too, and any tax issues there about where she was paying her taxes based on who she would be married to or not. But the statute of limitations, Andrew McCarthy said, would be up on those too. All that said, the government may legitimately seek a search warrant only to pursue a prosecutable federal crime, not as a pretext for a civil lawsuit either. So here's the question. What was the Trump DOJ's probable cause showing that Representative Omar has committed prosecutable federal crimes, and that the evidence of those crimes allegedly committed decades ago would be physically located in a part-time residence that she began maintaining years after the statute of limitations on those alleged crimes lapsed? And he wrote this apparently before an Obama judge.
1: Mm-hmm.
0: And that an Obama judge would say it is a legit, you know, I'm going to issue a search warrant for this criminal act because the statute of limitations is not up. That's fascinating, because nobody's able to come up with an idea of what the criminal charge would be. Removing her from the country if she wasn't a citizen is one thing, but a warrant means there's a federal crime, that probable cause for a federal crime that the statute of limitations has not run out on. What would that be?
1: Well, if multiple family members have been subpoenaed here, could it have been a chain reaction of her helping others come here legally when they shouldn't be here legally? I don't know. I mean, there's... It's pretty much anybody's guess until we see what's on that warrant as probable cause.
0: Man, fascinating, because I have no idea. And if Andrew McCarthy has no idea, because everything really in there in his column is speculation.
1: Well, because there's no story. You know, the story about her age thing has been going on for a while, actually. Whether she was born in 81 or 82. And, you know, her office came out and said, no, Wikipedia had it wrong. You know, and so because that goes back to whether or not she's a citizen, whether she was 17 at the time that her father became a citizen.
0: But if the fraud, as he pointed out, if the father was fraudulent in his application, her citizenship is based on his application, so she wouldn't be a citizen irrespective of her age.
1: Right.
0: And her age would matter, because if he's a father, she's a minor.
1: Right.
0: If he's legit, then she's legit.
1: Right.
0: If it
1: only
0: passes that.
1: It only matters if he legitimately became a citizen.
0: So it's really, because I saw it on social media when it came out that it was an Obama judge. Social media went quiet from the Democrats.
1: Yeah, I didn't see anybody jumping out ahead of this, aside from her. You know, that this is Trump coming after me, basically. That's her excuse. But it has there been... Okay. In the event that they used false methods for her father to become a citizen and her to become a citizen, did they apply those methods for other family members? The only reason I ask that question is because they said multiple family members have been subpoenaed.
0: Yeah, because that's the key. Why would the judge, an Obama judge, say, okay, there's probable cause that a criminal act has happened here?
1: Right.
0: Because from the story with her father, that wouldn't be her criminal act. It would have been him. Now, it may mean she's not a citizen, but there is nothing prosecutable there. So what's prosecutable from what she did?
1: Right.
0: We'll keep you updated. We are Red Eye Radio.
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0: We are Red Eye Radio. He's Eric Carney, and I'm Gary McNamara. Interesting, who wrote this column? It was Rich Lowry who wrote this about Ilhan Omar. And, you know, everybody's speculating because they don't know.
1: Yeah, right.
0: But it's like, if she's being smeared, Omar should sit down with a neutral journalist and walk through the details of all of this. It seems unlikely she'll ever do this, though. While it's a certainty, she'll continue to demonize the United States, whether it's the country that welcomed her as a penniless refugee or that tries to denaturalize her for alleged immigration fraud. Because they go into the whole thing of whether she was too old.
1: Right. Too. Yeah, right.
0: To be under her father. So, I mean, that's the point. So you can clarify it.
1: Yeah. Right.
0: You can get all the records. You can say, here's what we did.
1: Or you can wait to see if there actually is going to be an indictment. Because Andrew McCarthy said, look, until and unless we see an indictment, we won't see what's in the warrant on probable cause.
0: That's true.
1: So how long could that take? If it ever happens.
0: Well, as they also pointed out, there won't be a special counsel if Democrats get in power.
1: Right.

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1: Well, we have some cooler weather heading our way. Chance of some rain and thunderstorms for the early morning, a low of 54. Later today, becoming mostly sunny and breezy with a high around 75. Tonight, mostly clear skies, down to 45. Sunny and breezy Thursday with a high near 60. Some clouds Thursday night, down to 41. Friday, chance of showers, high around 59. And mostly sunny on Saturday with a high of 44. With your Granite State forecast, I'm Jeff Edwards.
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1: We are Red Eye Radio. He is Eric Carly, and I'm Gary McNamara. Ambassador to Greece was asked to, quote, resign, end of quote.
2: Yeah.
1: I love that one.
2: Yeah.
1: Asked to resign.
2: Mm.
1: Would you please let yourself go?
3: you mind showing yourself out?
1: Yeah, could you, exactly. We'll get to but that.
3: That's a radio resignation.
1: Exactly. We'll get to that in just a minute.
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1: Yeah, so I love how, you know, I just love the, you know, we asked for her resignation. You know, when she said that from the podium yesterday?
3: Yeah.
1: They weren't making the announcement that they had told her directly that the ambassador of Greece, the former fiance.
3: That was the official ask.
1: Yeah, that was the official ask at that point. The fiance of Don, right?
3: Yeah, was it Don? Yeah. Don? Yeah.
1: Yeah. Former Fox News host, Emily Guilfoyle, excuse me.
3: Yeah.
1: But the Wall Street Journal broke it, and their story today, oh my, that she had, you know, been trying to call Trump and get in contact with him and everything else. And she was saying that the text messages from the donor was all AI.
3: Yeah.
1: And Wall Street Journal clear.
3: Yeah.
1: Nobody believed her in the White House.
3: Well, and for those that aren't familiar, the allegations are that there was pressure. She put pressure on a donor to pay $100,000 credit card and, you know, and a number of things that, if true, would be obviously way out of line. And I can't tell you what's true or not. I'm telling you what's being reported. But it was to the extent that they didn't trust her in that position. And the announcement at the podium was a bit, to me, I was like, whoa. You don't normally do that. You normally wait, you know, for the questions to come in, and then you kind of, you know, blah, blah, blah, we thank her for. But now we know why it was a whoa moment, because that was basically them telling her she's out. That was her official notice at that point. And again, don't know what's true, don't know what's not true. Then there was, you know, the back and forth of, you know, she's still kind of part of the family. And then Trump says himself, she's not part of the family.
1: Well, in March, I've got the quote here, on Greek Independence Day, he called her, quote, my friend for a long, long time, an inspiration.
3: Yeah.
1: On Tuesday, he told reporters, no, she wasn't a member of my family. She, I guess, dated my son a long time ago, end of quote.
3: Right.
1: Oh, my God. Yeah. She dated him for, like, what, 6 years? Was it 6 years,
3: yeah,
1: I believe?
3: It,
1: 6 years before they
3: it says
1: got engaged
3: here. I'll do what she did. I'll claim AI. According to AI, the AI timeline gives me, the couple began dating in 2018, got engaged in 2020. before quietly, and then publicly they confirmed it in 2022. So that would be roughly 4 years that they were together before they quietly parted ways.
1: It wasn't quietly. I didn't know it was 2022. Boy, time is going quickly.
3: No,
1: it seemed
3: crazy.
1: Like it was shorter than that.
3: Yeah. Yeah.
1: I read it was 6 years that they'd been dating.
3: I would think getting engaged in 2020, it's like a bad omen with the whole COVID thing. Do they have engagement vaccinations? I don't know.
1: You could tell Rubio was really bothered by it. You know, when he went to Greece, she came out and gave him a big hug in the tarmac. All this stuff was going on, and you know that.
3: Yeah.
1: She wanted to do that, you know.
3: Right.
1: She was doing a, did you read, Wall Street Journal said that the Greek embassy building is full of her self-portraits.
3: Yeah.
1: Wow.
3: Yeah.
1: By the way, never been a fan of hers. Just so you know, I've never been a fan of hers.
3: Yeah.
1: I need to put my biases up quick.
3: Yeah. I really can't say that I have been, but. There was something about the story yesterday or day before, it actually went down as it was developing, that the common thread was Marco Rubio's concern. Like he was deeply concerned here. So it tells me that he, as they say, had the receipts. If you're talking about the State Department, don't try and lie to them and tell them it's AI if it's not AI sending out, you know, the emails to the donor and everything else. They know. It's fairly common to have keystroke technology to know whether or not it was a human operating, you know, whatever device it was where the message was originated from. They know these things, and if you're the State Department, there's no telling what technology they have on board any device that any ambassador would have.
1: And then earlier this month, she asked the State Department whether it could get an article in the Daily Mail, a British tabloid, removed from the internet, according to the person familiar with the matter. The article suggested she did not pay a $1,768 tab for two cases of champagne and dinner. State Department officials asked her if she could provide a receipt for the bill showing she had paid. She did not provide one. And so the point is that what started this entire thing? And is it, when you do something, you know, because the White House believes she lied.
3: Yeah.
1: And they didn't believe her when she said it was AI. They didn't believe her. And the Wall Street Journal has verified that, you know, those were the emails.
3: Right.
1: And if you're somebody who would be that bold, because she's worth quite a bit of money.
3: Yeah. Yeah.
1: So why would you do that?
3: Right.
1: That was one of the questions being asked. If it's 100,000, why would you do that? You don't, you know, but 100,000 to commit $100,000 on your American Express. I don't have an American Express, but any type of credit card.
3: Right.
1: I can't imagine having 100,000 on it.
3: Yeah.
1: But she had 100,000 on it and asked, you know, was Eric Dieter, I guess, to, you know, to pay for it, a friend of a donor and a Trump donor.
3: Mm-hmm.
1: And I don't believe he did, but it was, why would you put yourself in that type of vulnerable situation? And if you did it once, the question is, and if the champagne story, again, you didn't provide it there, well, that's two.
3: Yeah.
1: Well, you really don't need any more.
3: Well, it makes me wonder, and I don't know the answer to this question, but was everything, all the charges that added up to 100,000, similar to not paying the champagne bill? In other words, basically, you know, activity that wouldn't be approved by the State Department.
1: Right. A pattern
3: where, you know, and you may say to yourself, well, with the State Department or even one ambassador, 100,000 isn't a lot of money. But if it's a set of transactions that are not approved, that certainly bring a negative light to the State Department, and compromise quite possibly our a position with Greece, I mean, for all these reasons, then you would want that stopped right away. And if she's asking somebody to cover it up by paying the bill, hey, we need this kind of, you know, swept under the rug. I'm not saying that's what happened, but it reeks of that kind of behavior. Because if it's just buying shoes and pictures of herself to put around the, you know, or whatever, mm-hmm. you know, just going shopping or traveling or whatever it might be, and it's all personal, you know, and it could be, but she has the means to pay it, and she should pay it and not ask a donor. You know, there's, I thought of the juxtaposition between her and Ambassador Chris Stevens, who was killed in Benghazi. Chris Stevens was well loved by the people in Benghazi and Libya. He was respected as the ambassador at a time that was, I mean, just unbelievably chaotic there. The point being is, if you're an ambassador at every turn, and this is, you know, Mike Huckabee with Israel, at every turn, you have to be the job. You have to be the best representative of the United States you can possibly be at all times. You're the face in that office of the United States, and nothing, there can't be a blemish. No blemish whatsoever. You know,
1: no, you're right.
3: And that's the two examples I have to counter that are, I would say, Mike Huckabee, but even to a greater extent, Chris Stevens. People in Libya, the people of Libya, not all of them, but a great number of them, mourn after his death. You know, that's the kind of, again, that's the kind of handshake and representation that you want. And he was told it would be dangerous to be there on the anniversary of 9/11. He was told that. He wanted to go anyway because he was working ahead of a visit that, in fact, the head of the State Department at that time in 2012 was Hillary Clinton. And she was going to be visiting some weeks later. And he wanted to get there and do the work, you know, do the handshake, the proverbial handshake with the locals to make everything smooth. For that, he was a true public servant. And you have to know what role you're in and respect that. That's the one thing I like about, so far, what we know about Marco Rubio, is that at every turn, again, from what we know, he's done that as the head of the State Department. And okay. So... I don't know. I guess I'm guessing we'll learn more about this Guilfoyle thing.
1: Yeah, let me be fully transparent. My bias against her is she hung around Gavin Newsom too much. She was his ex-wife.
3: Yeah.
1: She was his wife. Well, and part of me just goes, yeah, you're you know, district attorney of San Francisco, married to him. Are you really a conservative?
3: No, I asked myself the same question.
1: We are Red Eye Radio.
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1: We are Red Eye Radio. He is Eric Cronin. I'm Gary McNamara. This is hilarious. Huh. Jonathan Turley on X yesterday.
3: Yeah.
1: Okay.
3: Yeah.
1: this is on Ilhan Omar.
3: Right.
1: Pundits came up today one villain short of a MAGA conspiracy in the Omar case. This is where they couldn't fully connect the dots to a conspiracy.
3: Right.
1: The warrant was reportedly approved by Judge Matthew Sharbaugh, who was a registered Democrat and a Democratic appointee.

0: He is also a Hillary Clinton donor who was sworn in by Judge James Boasberg.
1: Wow. Wow.
2: Yeah, you can't, because there's no villain there.
0: No, and that's why you look at it, you go, what would he, that's really the million-dollar question. Why would he approve a warrant?
2: Yeah, right.
0: You know, which means criminal.
2: Right.
0: When he would exclude anything where the statute of limitations have gone by.
2: Based on that, it tells me that there's a great likelihood of an indictment. And again, I don't know where it goes. I don't know, you know, how long a grand jury takes or whatever. But based on that, it tells me they had something that a judge like that with that kind of history is not going to favor Trump. He's not going to favor the Trump administration or Trump's DOJ.

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8: From ABC News, I'm Dave Packer. The Vatican confirming Pope Leo has lung cancer. On Tuesday, the Pontiff underwent surgery to remove the lower lobe of his right lung. ABC's Tom Sophie Borage is in Rome.
9: The Vatican is saying the surgery was successful. So, you know, we'll have to wait and see. We know now that Pope Leo is not going to be carrying out official meetings for the next week. He's expected to remain in Gemelli Hospital to recover from that surgery for about a week.
8: Cornell University now banning all fraternity parties for the rest of the year. This amid public outcry over an alleged rape inside a fraternity house in 2024. An investigation into alleged misconduct of a police officer in North Carolina may have uncovered a deeper problem within the department. Reporter Hunter Sains from ABC affiliate WSOC has the story.
10: Six Charlotte-Mecklenburg police officers are waiting to see if they'll be fired, all because of racist text messages. Sources say those messages included uses of the N-word and likened the officers to a Klan rally. Sources say the messages were found as the State Bureau of Investigation looked into former CMPD officer Seth Elliott, who was arrested in July for misusing flock camera information.
8: Kimberly Guilfoyle, the Trump administration's ambassador to Greece, has resigned. The news comes following allegations of misconduct by a political donor. ABC's Rachel Scott.
11: Guilfoyle forced out after a spate of embarrassing corruption stories, including an allegation she asked a Trump donor to pay her $100,000 Amex bill. New White House press secretary Katie Zachariah making the announcement.
12: We have asked Ambassador Guilfoyle to resign. 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
8: The Treasury Department says it's imposing $1.2 billion in fines on Bank of America for allegedly violating anti-money laundering and sanctions laws. Bank of America says in a statement that financial crime compliance is serious and they are responsible for getting it right. A new round of layoffs for a popular grocery store.
19: Kroger has announced 3,000 people are going to be let go over the course of the next 3 years. CEO Greg Foran says the grocery store company must adapt and take advantage of technology. Last month, he released a new AI strategy for Kroger, which included a plan to have AI agents handle planning, shopping, and purchasing decisions for customers. Kroger is coming off a failed merger with Albertsons, which was at the center of antitrust lawsuits from the SEC and the states of Colorado and Washington. Mike Dubusky, ABC News.
8: The Justice Department says CVS has agreed to pay $315 million to resolve allegations that the company broke the law in filling opioid prescriptions. Now on display at Sotheby's in New York City, Jody, the fossilized remains of a Nanotyrannus, a distant cousin of the T-Rex. Sotheby's vice chair, Cassandra Hatton, says there are only two others known to exist.
20: So this is an incredibly important specimen. When you've only got three, it's both beautiful, but also scientifically important.
8: And projected to fetch between $6 and $9 million at auction. Dave Packer, ABC News.
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1: Across America, we are Red Eye Radio. He is Eric Harley, and I'm Gary McNamara. All right, before we go any further, this may be the best audio cut of the week.
2: Yes.
1: Maybe the year.
2: Wow.
1: This is just great. And you're probably going to ask within 20 seconds, is she drunk? This is a woman who was running as a Democrat for the Fayette County Council in Indiana. County in Indiana. Yeah. She's a Democrat running for the council. Here she is on an interview. Get ready for this. All right. Stop what you're doing unless you're driving.
2: All right.
1: All right. Here we go.
3: And our last question of the night is, if elected, what is one decision that you expect to make that may be unpopular with some voters, but you believe ultimately would be in the best interest of Fayette County?
4: I wouldn't raise your taxes. What is the one decision that I would make? Repeat that again. What is the one decision that I would make that might not be popular with Fayette County?
3: May be unpopular with
4: unpopular
3: some voters.
4: With some voters.
3: But is in the best interest of the county.
4: Firing all Republicans. I wouldn't let them. I don't even talk to them. I don't like them. They voted against our own state representative, voted against her own party. What do you want me to say? I don't like being around them. Y'all did this to us. You all voted for us. You made this happen, this ICE coming into our communities, stealing people's jobs. I've been threatened so many times to my face by MAGA, we'll call them, because there's Republicans who actually get it. There are good Republicans out there, but then there's these MAGAs who are just racist and aren't very intelligent at all. They call you names. Sheriff's nephew threatened to blow my head off. But, what are you going to do?
3: Well, that brings us to your opportunity to say just a few last words to the voters.
4: We have guns, too.
3: All right.
5: You know what?
1: And you're not seeing her face and her body movements.
5: You know what I'm gonna do. What's the question?
1: Holy cow! Wow.
2: All right.
1: I know there's a roadside sobriety test. Is there an on-air sobriety test? If there is, I'm probably out of luck. But does that mean I can get buzzed now before I come on the air because it's acceptable for?
2: Are you telling me you're not? Are you telling me it's wrong?
1: You tell me you did this. My brother and I were having a discussion yesterday about the Buffalo Bills.
2: Yeah,
1: and I just told him, I said, number one, I got to work, so I miss it. I go, but I can't watch when they're on Sundays because whether they win or lose, I get too ticked off at them. They won Monday Night Football. I've never seen a fan base so angry, and they won. This is how frustrating they are. And I told my brother, I said, I realize what the problem is for both of us. I said, we can't drink heavily. We don't drink heavily during games.
2: Yeah,
1: We're watching these games sober.
2: Yeah,
1: we can't do that anymore.
2: Yeah,
1: is it acceptable? Come on, what's his name? The podcaster, you

0: to, you know, light a, haven't used this term in a while.
1: Rogan.
0: We'll light a doobie. Yeah. Yeah, we'll light a doobie there, you know. And
1: allegedly.
0: Did he allegedly do it? I thought he...
1: Well, he always jokes and says, allegedly.
0: Oh, does he say, he says allegedly?
1: Yeah, yeah. I mean, I don't know what it is. Maybe it's just a cigar. I don't know that it's filled with probably premium-grade marijuana.
0: Just make sure in Texas, it's Delta 9 and not Delta 8 the other stuff.
1: Well.
0: Delta 10, Dawn.
1: I don't even know that the Delta comes into it. Who knows? But I'll say this. At one point, Elon Musk was on with him, and they ordered a pizza.
0: Oh, wait a minute. Didn't Elon get in trouble?
1: Yeah. For allegedly...
0: I mean, since it's
1: smoking
0: blunt, legal in so many places, can we just get, you know?
1: Yeah.
0: Now.
1: Who knows what it was? Maybe it was just a bad cigar.
0: We may be talking in longer sentences.
1: Yeah.
0: Well, did you hear? I mean, it was just so funny. I mean,
1: Well,
0: by the way, I'm posting this right now on X so you can see it.
1: It's,
0: and I tagged you.
1: There's something going on with her.
0: Yeah, you gotta look. You gotta look at it. I just posted it. Gary Red Eye One, and I.
1: I'm not saying she was drunk, but something was going on with her.
0: Yeah, if she's not on something, there's a problem.
1: Yeah,
0: there's a problem with her. I first saw it on Libs of TikTok where they had, "This is not a skit."
1: Well, it just kept getting worse.
0: I know.
1: And then toward the end, there's some good Republicans. You know, she would fire all Republicans at first. And then, I love you guys. I mean, where's the
0: and
1: going?
0: All of a sudden, and then they're threatening my life.
1: And then the whole shotgun thing.
0: Shotgun.
1: What is? Yeah.
0: And you have one more. Yeah. Anything else to say to the people who you wish to vote for you? Yeah, we got guns too.
1: Yeah. Yeah. Right.
0: But I have a feeling you can't shoot straight.
1: Yeah.
0: I'm guessing I should never assume that.
1: Yeah.
0: As a gun owner, I should not assume that somebody can't shoot straight. But I don't believe she can shoot straight.
1: Well, not at the time that she was speaking there. Because, you know, the response would be, and yeah, this is a political response, no doubt. You have to walk the fence for a question like that. I'm going to work hard every day for my constituents. And part of my job is explaining why it benefits them. So when you ask me, well, things that you have to do that might not be popular with the people, my job is to make sure that they're informed, that they understand the mission statement here and what we're trying to accomplish, and I believe they will be on board.
0: No.
1: I don't think I'll have that
0: problem. No, not enough slurs.
1: Yeah. Oh, no. That's the difference. I would be sober. What they call it, California sober. Now everybody's making fun of the whole California sober thing.
0: I saw the other thing.
1: I quit everything but weed.
0: And
1: then you're not sober.
0: Yeah, well, have you seen the advertisements?
1: Huh.
0: Because they're advertising now for the THC drinks,
1: yeah.
0: Which it's like, this keeps you sober.
1: Yeah.
0: What the hell are you talking about?
1: Right. Yeah.
0: It's like, you know what I thought about? I go, Can that pass government inspection stating that from the Federal Trade Commission? If you're saying this is sober only for, is that term only for alcohol?
1: No, it's not. I don't think you can make that case. And in advertising and how the FTC views it, I can't tell you, but I don't think that would be acceptable.
0: But yeah, that was just a classic. So you can check it out if you want to. At Gary Red Eye One, and then I tagged you, Eric. So
1: yeah,
0: anybody.
1: Yeah, this is that's right there is a big door closer. It's a huge that's not a misstep.

0: I don't care what's going on with you. Maybe you took too much of a medication that you're supposed to be taking and it's doing this to you. I have no idea. Or maybe you're drunk. I don't know. Don't go on. Don't think the alcohol is going to relax your nerves. Have a drink later when you're home, you know, and safe and not having to answer questions.
1: Well, you know,
0: and conjure up votes.
1: You know, I would have asked her.
0: Huh?
1: So are you caring now?
0: Yeah.
1: We got guns.
0: Yeah.
1: Yeah. Could you imagine if a Republican did that? If a Republican came out and said, do you have any final thing to, I mean, this is going to go viral on social media. I don't know if the networks would touch it, but the networks would be the mainstream media. If a Republican in any way said that, you have anything to tell the people before voting day and before voting begins? Yeah, we got guns too.
0: Yeah. Wow. And her body language, if you're looking at her body language, the eyes, and at the beginning of the interview, she kind of leans back. I mean, it kind of looks like she's at a bar.
1: Yeah, I know.
0: Based
1: yes,
0: on the body
1: it does.
0: Language.
1: Yes.
0: Yeah. It sounded like she was talking to somebody at a bar.
1: I love, you know, Mary Catherine Hamm posted it.
0: Yeah.
1: And, you know, here's what she wrote. The woman running this candidate forum and asking the questions in the face of this is a stone-cold professional. Cannot be deterred. Amazing poise. I wouldn't say that. I would have asked, are you okay?
0: Yeah. Do you care to answer that question again?
1: Right. You know,
0: take another stab at it?
1: Would you like it?
0: Take another stab at it is probably not the thing you would ask.
1: I'm very sympathetic. Would you like a second chance asking that question?
0: Yeah, let me ask the question.
1: Well, I will admit, she didn't burst out laughing, and she kept a straight face, so I have to give her that because I wouldn't have been able to keep a straight face.
0: Well, there's one that one point where she just looks into the camera and she's got her eyebrows like, you want to fight?
1: Yeah.
0: You know, she's got that look in her eyes. You want to take this outside? Oh my gosh.
1: It would have been like if John McCain was drunk when he said, fire with me.
0: I'll fight you right now. I'll fight all of you. No, you're at your own convention. I don't care. I'll fight all of you. It's yeah, it would have been something like that. Yeah. Constituents.
1: But then again, that was annoying sober.
0: Constituents. It's a funny word, constituents.
1: Oh, yeah.
0: That's it's a just, funny word.
1: How brutal that is. Just
0: no, it's really just, cringe.
1: Just when you think
0: it's
1: you're
0: really
1: like,
0: cringe.
1: Wow.
0: Yeah.
1: We have to keep up to date on that to see how many votes she gets.
0: Okay, you know how in radio we used to do the thing, and it was usually the morning show, and a state trooper would come in, and then one person would the morning show would drink, and it would just be usually around the holidays, mm-hmm. to demonstrate how fast you can become inebriated and you know, what it takes, you know. And so the time they did it with me, I had to make sure to not drink on my way in, and so we could get a fair test.
1: Oh, you did it?
0: No. Yeah, I actually did it.
1: Oh, wow.
0: Yeah, I did it one time, and it was great. Well, until the end, it involved a dachshund and a landowner across the street. That's all I can say. And some cursing. But the problem is that it looks like if you're going to do this, let's get all the candidates at a bar. Everybody does shots, and then we do a debate. And of course, Uber would drive everyone home safely.
1: It could be sponsored by Uber.
0: Yeah, exactly.
1: Or Lyft.
0: Yeah.
1: Okay.
0: Or Sky Vodka or whatever. Yeah. All the above. I mean, it, you can look at her body, whatever's going on with her.
1: Yeah.
0: Her body language pretty much tells you everything. But the slurring and then the back and forth. There's some good Republicans. Name one. I would have just thrown that in. Name one. Because if she's going to do that on my program, I'm just going to throw these. Okay. She's clearly not respecting us enough to be coherent in the moment. I'm just going to boom, boom, boom, boom, boom, see how far I can take it.
1: Yeah, it's so obvious because she's just going from topic to topic without fully explaining anything. It's just like Republicans and MAGA wants to come after me. You know, it does show, unless she has some incredible medical problem,
0: right?
1: She can't keep a thought in her head,
0: right?
1: And it clearly, if you got pulled over and you were like her, you would be walking the line.
0: Yeah. Oh, yeah. No doubt. No doubt. No doubt. And then at the end, I would have said, okay, one last question. And it's just a one word that I need you to respond to. I'm going to say this word. Give me the first thing that comes to your mind. Chupacabra. I'd have to make this fun. If she's going to do that, we're going to get some viral moments out of it. And by the way, I didn't steal the man's dachshund. I just took it for a walk.
1: We are Red Eye Radio.
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8: We are on the radio. He's our Cronin. I'm Gary McNamara. Two different things coming up on the bottom of the hour. The wealth tax push in California. And then the push, if it succeeds there, to make it a part of the platform for the Democrats in 2028.
9: Yeah.
8: Nationally.
9: Yeah.
8: And the big lie that they're telling there, too, that there's going to be a one-time thing to support Medicaid and Medicare.
9: Right.
8: And it's like, well, once you start funding it, you're going to continue funding it.
9: Yeah.
8: And plus some of the specifics of that, and plus how Abdul El-Sayed in Michigan lying about Medicare for all.
9: Right. Yeah.
8: And it's like, will the media, call him on it, where he says, because he supports the Bernie Sanders plan and says, no, if you like your private health care plan, you can keep it. No, you can't.
9: We've heard that before. And the answer is no, right. You can't.
8: No, but under his plan, you can't. And he's been quoted many times before that under the plan that he wants, you would lose your private health care insurance.
9: Right.
8: And the reason is most people like their private health care insurance and would not want to go to a government program. So he's lying about it.
9: Right.
8: We'll get to that.

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1: Well, we have some cooler weather heading our way. Chance of some rain and thunderstorms for the early morning, a low of 54. Later today, becoming mostly sunny and breezy with a high around 75. Tonight, mostly clear skies, down to 45. Sunny and breezy Thursday with a high near 60. Some clouds Thursday night, down to 41. Friday, chance of showers, high around 59. And mostly sunny on Saturday with a high of 44. With your Granite State forecast, I'm Jeff Edwards.
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1: And he is Eric Carly, and I'm Gary McNamara. Welcome. Good morning. Thanks so much for being here this morning, as always.
2: Thank you very much.
1: Article in National Review, how El Sayed lies about his health care plan. Medicare for all is a problem. The slogan polls well, but most people don't realize it eliminates private health insurance. Not to mention, in its leading legislative incarnation,

0: legislation eliminating all Medicare Advantage plans. Yeah. And most people would prefer to stay with their existing insurance rather than join the progressives' new federal program.
1: Right.
0: The left doesn't want to give them that option. Abdul El-Sayed's solution to this political problem, lie about this feature of his plan.
1: Yeah.
0: Sayed, the Democratic candidate for Senate in the Michigan race, was asked during a debate last week whether families could keep their private health care under his Medicare for All plan. His answer was yes, absolutely. Families want to keep their private health insurance. That's fine by me. No, families could not keep their private health insurance under his plan. The leading Medicare for All bill, the Bernie Sanders plan, which has declared 19 declared supporters in the Senate, makes it illegal to enter any contract to get a service covered by the new government-run system, and it covers nearly everything, including dental, vision, which not even the Canadian and UK single-payer systems do. There would almost be nothing left for a private insurer to cover. El-Sayed himself co-authored a book on Medicare for All and explains that with it as law, Americans, quote, who have employer-based insurance, Medicaid, or private Medicare Advantage plans would transition into the new system, end of quote.
1: Yep.
0: In case anyone misses the point, two sentences later, the authors note that Medicaid for All would not be an opt-in or opt-out program. Everyone would be covered. His campaign website still brags about his co-authorship of the book. El-Sayed's communications director reiterated during the primary campaign that he disagreed with opponents who believe participants in any new program should be optional. Abdul is running on a guaranteed health insurance program in which all are enrolled.
1: You know the problem with this whole thing? You know the red flag that keeps creeping further and further up for me? All of us critical thinkers and conservatives understand what this is. We've seen it before. Anybody who's been around for any amount of time, we've seen liberals and now the radicals pushing for it. We've seen this approach before. Remember at the end of his second term, I think it was in the summer of 2016, Obama was asked about Obamacare. And he goes, well, it didn't go, you know, like we wanted it to. It didn't turn out as planned. So now I would really be behind a private public program, which, by the way, the public, the government, would control all the rules, and it would usher out the private sector out of it almost immediately. We've had this conversation of how that would work, but this plan here.
0: Obama said that.
1: Mm-hmm.
0: Do you remember the speech he gave? Maybe it was even before he was a senator.
1: Mm.
0: He gave the speech that Americans will not, right up front, go for a national socialized healthcare system.
1: So you
0: have to slowly wean them into it.
1: Well, yeah.
0: And if the first one fails, which obviously it will, you go to the second one.
1: Yes.
0: You say, okay, government's failure, we need to fix it, and this is the fix in it.
1: Yeah, this would be the fix. This would be the next logical step, and it's part of the plan. And this is, you know, Medicare for All thing that we've heard for a long time. In today's age, my great concern isn't for all of us who are critical thinkers and recognize this for what it is. It's for the people who don't care about the national debt, who don't care about anything else except for, oh, wow, this would be great. We wouldn't have to pay for anything, including dental. We're living in a country that cares nothing about approaching $41 trillion in debt. They don't care anything about it. With the exception of a small group of us They don't care. And when you promise things like this, and more of the populace that you see in the Republican Party that start talking about this, start talking about, well, we could just do away. Basically, here's the thing. First of all, you start demonizing the insurance companies, right? And they've done that successfully for years. And by the way, we can have a conversation about the middleman. We've talked about transparency and pricing when it comes to medical procedures and hospital systems and everything that a patient should know with the cost of everything. Now, if you're going into the ER, you're not going to sit there and look at a menu. Wow, that's too expensive. I think I'll just have the one artery taken care of. I won't get all four this time. I won't do the quadruple bypass. Just give me the single bypass and the dessert. But the whole thing is that if we don't care about the national debt, then a plan like this starts gaining steam again. And it's also generational, because by the time 28 gets around, it will be 20 years since Obama was elected president. And it will be, you know, even longer since Hillary Clinton was talking about Medicare for all, and other Democrats talking about Medicare for all and everything else, and this same type of plan. So you're seeing another generation of people who were, I don't know, let's just say they were the time that Obama was elected, and they're going to be 30, and they're starting to have families. They're starting to realize the expenses of this and that. And wow, if we could just get this, and the free stuff thing has worked to a great extent for the left. Now, we know in reality, this is not going to work.
0: Well, to believe that there's going to be a healthcare system, a dental system, and a vision system where you pay nothing, because that's what they're talking about.
1: Oh, yeah.
0: Everything,
1: yeah.
0: Medicare for all.
1: Yeah, nothing.
0: As we have explained before.
1: And everyone is covered.
0: Right. We cannot do some Medicare
1: for some
0: when we talk about the Medicare program as exists today.
1: Right.
0: You have to pay, you know, there's co-pays, there's, in order to keep that in there. And remember, you've been paying premiums. Let me do this again and make it under 30 seconds. We can't do some Medicare for some who have been paying premiums for a half a century without receiving any benefits for a half century.
1: Right.
0: We can't do that without having a payment that has to be made in order to get half decent insurance every single month for the people, for the elderly people that wish to be covered, that's taken out of their Social Security. So to believe that we can do Medicare for all.
1: Yeah. And include dental.
0: And include dental and vision and everything.
1: Right. Rotate your tires. Right. Why not? Right.
0: By the way,
1: that's not a euphemism.
0: To not have, again, as we see in Canada, massive wait times. You know, I've been blessed. I have. I talked about it the other day. I have not been in a hospital overnight.
1: Mm-hmm.
0: Since I had my tonsils taken out at 5 or 6 years old.
1: Right.
0: Not spent one night in a hospital.
1: Yeah.
0: And the only time I've been in a hospital was last time for anything medical, you know, that had to be looked at, was my last sprained ankle when I was 26. And I went to the emergency room.
1: Mm-hmm.
0: And the doctor said, why didn't you just break the damn thing? It would heal faster. This thing's going to take a year and a half. Which it did. I sprained it so bad. I felt that thing a year and a half later. You could still feel it. And I still, that's why I've had problems with my ankle today. That's why I have the tendonitis. You can still see where the muscle built up. But besides that, that's it. Now, I did go to a hospital to get cardiac tests, but all of them were just standard recommendations for somebody my age who, you know, was a type 2, you know, diabetic.
1: Right.
0: That you just get, and everything's fine, by the way, folks. everything's fine. But I look at ever since the last really 20 years or so when I've gone and seen, you know, different specialists, you know, the doctor said, hey, maybe you should go, you know, whether it's colonoscopy time or I had a problem and needed a specialist for something, you know, something minor. There isn't one specialist and nothing was urgent. Nothing was, you got to get this done. It wasn't cancer. Nothing took over a week. Mm-hmm. Now, a couple of them took over a week because I said, I can't make it then. Make it next week or the week after.
1: Mm-hmm.
0: But everything, and the last, just dealt with it last time with the cardiologist. It can take you, even in an emergency, we went through in Canada, places in Canada. It's not an emergency. It can take you 4 to 8 months. Even if it's necessary, it could take 4 to 6 weeks to get in. What are you talking about, 4 to 6 weeks?
1: Well, because there
0: at
1: is
0: that,
1: no way
0: that
1: to
0: point de- when it's
1: there is no way to determine to predict the needs of the individuals and then the collective needs medically of the entire population. And because of that, so you have your money allocated by Congress. Well, they allocate that money, then need more money? Well, no. At some point, you have to start drawing down the benefits.
0: We've seen it.
1: You have to,
0: and we've seen it in every socialized system.
1: There are no exceptions.
0: Yes, no exception. Look at the NIH in Great Britain, or look at the wait times and the fact that there are a significant portion of Americans that are willing to be BS'd based on imagery and not substance to actually think. That Americans would say, well, the image of being covered for something, for treatment that I couldn't receive.
1: Right.
0: Because we see it.
1: Right.
0: The NIH, we see it in Canada. To go see a specialist, to go get anything done, preventative or whatever, will take months upon months. Would be completely and totally unacceptable if it became the reality in the United States. And for people to refuse to recognize that because it has to do with their own health. This is where I sit there and go, is there no sense of survival in these people?
1: No,
0: is
1: no,
0: there no
1: there,
0: sense
1: there
0: of if something it's, happens to me, I want to have the best chance of living?
1: In the living in the bubble of today's society, where you don't care about the national debt, you care about what can you get me now? Get it for me now.
0: But you can't.
1: They don't.
0: My point is you can't get it now if you go to the new system.
1: You and I know that.
0: Yeah.
1: They don't care about it. They're also part of the group that says, yeah, that boy can be a girl.
0: Yeah, it's complete delusion.
1: It is. And but, that's my red flag.
0: But we got guns, too.
1: Hey! you people, you know what? I'll tell you about health care. I'll tell you. Where's our waiter?
0: We are Red Eye Radio.
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0: We are Red Eye Radio. He's Eric Carlin. I'm Gary McNamara.
1: Okay, I have time to play this audio cut from Senator Kennedy.
0: Okay.
1: All right.
0: Okay.
1: All on right. Medicare for All.
0: Yeah.
1: Here we
0: all
1: go.
0: Right.
1: He was on CNBC, I believe.
0: Okay.
18: Both Senator Sanders and Mr. El-Sayed support Medicare, what they call Medicare for All. Mm. Basically, under Medicare for All, they're saying if you like your health insurance, you can't keep your health insurance.
0: Mm-hmm.
18: You have to join Medicare
0: mm-hmm.
18: for All.
0: Mm-hmm.
18: That will cost about $3.2 trillion a year. $3.2 trillion a year. So to try to make it work, they have to make everybody give up their health insurance and join and get your health insurance from the federal government. They still won't be able to afford it.
0: Mm.
18: But it's these kind of ideas. Look, this is America. You can believe what you want. But it's these kind of ideas which are perfect evidence of why it took human beings thousands of years to learn how to stand upright.
0: Ha, ha, ha, ha, ha, ha, ha, ha, ha, ha, ha, ha, ha, ha, ha, ha, ha, ha, ha, ha, ha, ha, ha, ha, ha, ha, ha, ha, ha, ha, ha, ha, ha, ha, ha, ha, ha, ha, ha, ha, ha, ha, ha, ha, ha, ha, ha, ha, ha, 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
4: Perfect. 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I love it. I love it. Senator Kennedy, you can fill in for us anytime you want. Man, that's just the way he puts the exclamation point
0: even
4: on
0: if we
4: it,
0: disagree with you on, it, some yeah, on something. I forgot what it was. What did we disagree with?
4: Oh, last? What was it that he was promoting recently? And we were like, no, that's not going to work. But wow, the way he phrases things, that's perfect.

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8: From ABC News, I'm Dave Packer. Pope Leo has been diagnosed with adenocarcinoma, the most common form of non-small cell lung cancer. ABC foreign correspondent Tom Sophie Borridge has more from the Vatican.
9: Experts say what likely happened in that operating room, doctors performing minimally invasive camera-guided surgery, rapidly freezing, slicing, and analyzing the portion of the lung removed during surgery to provide immediate feedback to the surgical team while awaiting further information about what was removed. ABC News medical correspondent Dr. Darian Sutton.
10: In cases where this type of cancer is caught early, patients have the chance of living long, fruitful lives after their diagnosis, surviving cancer, and even thriving.
9: Experts say surgery could be curative since they found the growth early in a specific location.
8: The man killed while riding a roller coaster at Six Flags over Georgia has now been identified as 42-year-old Hassan Karim. ABC's Faith Abube.
11: Witnesses tell ABC News that one of the restraints unlatched. While it's unclear what led to the deadly incident, Six Flags now saying they will temporarily close 9 other similar roller coasters across the U.S. and Canada out of an abundance of caution.
8: 40 to life. That's what Dwayne Keefe D. Davis received in a Las Vegas courtroom Tuesday for his part in orchestrating the 1996 killing of rap icon Tupac Shakur. He's the only person ever charged in Shakur's death. Derek Lee Massive Stanton Jr., former member of the Digital Underground, says this should only be the start.
12: Frankly, justice hasn't been served. I say justice hasn't been served because there are more conspirators in the murder of Tupac Shakur. This was a planned attack against one of our most prolific artists and black human beings.
8: In a victory for media organizations, a federal judge Tuesday extended an order blocking the Trump administration from banning reporters from CNN, MSNBC, and Politico from the White House. 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
8: Chicago police say DNA evidence ties one of their former homicide detectives to the decades-old murder of an 8-year-old girl who was abducted as she was walking to church more than 65 years ago. Another close call at the airport.
19: Two passenger planes coming within 1,000 feet of potentially crashing into each other. Air traffic control warning a Delta regional flight to perform a go-around just seconds before touchdown at LaGuardia Airport last Wednesday. Those Delta pilots suddenly aborting the landing and pulling up because a business jet was taking off on an intersecting runway without clearance. But that business jet pilot insisting someone did give them takeoff clearance. The FAA investigating the incident.
8: ABC's Gio Benitez. The WNBA says the Atlanta Dream's final games at home will be played in a bigger venue, State Farm Arena.
20: That's the home of the NBA's Atlanta Hawks and seats 17,000. More than three times the 5,000-seat Gateway Center Arena, the original Dream home court, now feeling the squeeze of fandomonia. The Dream alone says it's seen a 400% increase in season ticket members in the past 4 years. The WNBA also seen an up tick. At the league's All-Star Game in July, nearly 20,000 fans packed the United Center in Chicago. Michelle Franzen, ABC News.
8: The Justice Department says it's arrested 28 people in Nigeria and Ghana, allegedly responsible for scamming hundreds of Americans. Dave Packer, ABC News.
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2: Now, it's Red Eye Radio. 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
1: Oh, I didn't tell him yet. We talked about something else. I got to make sure I do, because I thought I did. I hadn't done it yet. But I was seeing that in places of New York, it's going to go below freezing. I'm like, what are you talking about? He's going to be below freezing where he is up there. He's east of Watertown.
2: Right. Okay.
1: Which is on the eastern edge of Lake Ontario. Excuse me.
2: Yeah.
1: Lake, what is it? Lake Trump?
2: Lake America.
1: Lake America. Okay. Yes.
2: Lake Guilfoyle. No, it's not that. Never mind. It's definitely not that. It's most definitely not that.
1: Whatever that lake, whatever the furthest Great Lake to the east is.
2: Yeah.
1: And so, yeah, he's supposed to be, you know, 27, 28 degrees up there north of Glen Falls.
2: Like, is anyone doing up there doing a local campaign, make the lakes great again?
1: No.
2: Man, that's a t-shirt seller right there. I mean,
1: where was I?
2: I don't know.
1: Where was I starting?
2: I don't know. Probably Tallarico, but I don't know. You know that Tallarico?
1: Yes, it was. It actually, I was going to the Tallarico story. I saw Fox News saying, "Okay, we've now verified he was in Texas, not in Ohio." You know, they've got the pictures and everything else.
2: All right,
1: and that's why we said when the story came out, number one, you know, it's the influencer Nick Shorter who really publicized it, and I've talked about before what I call the always Trumpers. And these are the people that no matter what Trump did, they would cheerlead.
2: Right.
1: He was really leading the pack of that group of people that I was talking about that I watch to see when they don't support what the president is doing.
2: Right.
1: When they go quiet.
2: Right. Yeah.
1: And so he hasn't come out and said, I was wrong on the story. He just has posted like every 15 minutes, like trying to move that story down about everything else that's going on.
2: Yeah,
1: any major cheerleading mode for Trump, and that's fine. That's part of what the media is. But when you identify who does that, you can then make an analysis of when the president isn't hitting his own base, and that's what I've used it for. And he's one of the people that I have no idea who he is. Like many of the influencers, but he was one of the major ones that got tons and tons of hits on it. And so when I saw he was the one that was really, you know, sort of breaking the story on X, I had my doubts as to the credibility of it.
2: Yeah, yeah.
1: And that's because at times he doesn't fully tell the story. And so I wasn't, and so everybody backs off and moves to the next thing.
2: Right. Look, if with the Tallarico thing, it's like,
1: I don't know. Yeah, it does. His story doesn't make any sense.
2: Yeah.
1: But it's when you would jump and assume that, well, this is what it is, and then you lose credibility, and then anybody else that has legit criticism of him loses credibility also. That's the problem.
2: Well, and again, when you're in campaign mode, you've got to be ever present. You've got to make sure that everybody knows you're present, and so you can't have any gaps in that. There's got to be, and that's always worth tearing down, looking at. But you know, you and I were talking during a break earlier about the polls showing it pretty much neck and neck between Tallarico and Paxton. And you know, part of that is I would love to see the breakdown of how many of the respondents are in major metro areas, because all the major metro areas in Texas are blue. And that's if you're calling major metro areas

0: and you're not calling the more rural areas or even some of the suburbs. And I don't know. I'm just asking a question. You see some of the methodologies, the breakdown. Is there a breakdown by zip code? You know, and again, the margin of error and everything else that's involved here. We'll see where it goes with Paxton and Tallarico in Texas.
1: I'll tell you one thing that I noticed is that Tallarico, and there were a few polls had him over 50. That's disappeared almost completely now.
0: Yeah. Well, there are some very effective ads that PACs are running.
1: Yes,
0: they're very effective. That against him, and it's doing exactly what we said. Play them in their own words. And they're quoting him in part of it, and then they actually have audio or video, actually, of him saying it, you know, and saying other things in part of it. And they're very straightforward, to the point, this is who he is, and he's too radical for Texas. That's the whole point. This is the point they're making. So it really comes down to, you know, the, again, accuracy of pollsters.
1: And we know the one thing. This is, you know, if you look at the one thing that you've got to go, it was how all the radical, basically DSA candidates, that I would view him as one. I don't know whether he's a member, but he holds the same views.
0: Right, yeah.
1: As the Democrat Socialist of America.
0: The new squad.
1: Right. But how they, when you look at some of these races, how they way overpolled, and we're talking 15, 16, 17, 18 points in the primary.
0: Yeah.
1: You wonder at that point, okay, how much are they being overrepresented in the polls now?
0: How are they weighted? The lean can be very heavy at times, as you mentioned. And so the methodology matters. I'll say this. If it turns out and it's a legitimate win by Tallarico, there are a couple of things here. Paxton has not been as present as I would like him to be, although his ads are everywhere. There is a lot of money coming in right now that is hitting in terms of advertising for Paxton. There's PACs, as I mentioned, that are doing a lot of the heavy lifting. But there was, you know, you're talking about a bit of a split in the Republican Party, because in the primary, I mean, he primaried against Cornyn, and Cornyn's been around for a while, but Cornyn was, to me, turning into the next Susan Collins, even though his votes, he promoted that he voted with Trump, 95% of the time, whatever it was. It still came off as the non-fighter. And Paxton comes off as a fighter, as he's demonstrated that as Attorney General. There's still issues with Paxton. But the question is, if he is to win and he is seated as a senator, will he fight with the right? And the answer is yes. I believe he will. I'll say that. I'm not going to say yes definitively because I don't know, but I'll say that I believe he will.
1: I hate to say that, looking at politics, as the ultimate pessimist, to me, it's not what Republicans are going to do. It's what Democrats will do. And whoever has that Republican name who will stick by Republicans, because that's how bad the Democratic Party has gotten.
0: Yes.
1: I've got problems with both Paxton and Cornyn, both.
0: Yeah.
1: When you said you'd like to see Paxton out there more campaigning, I might disagree with that because I don't think he's a great campaigner. I don't think.
0: That's a fair point.
1: I think that he's just not good at doing it. He doesn't come across. He does not come across as a likable guy. Mm. And I hate to say it, but likability counts in elections
0: all day. It's the only thing carrying.
1: Right.
0: Quite frankly, it's the only thing carrying Tallarico with the left.
1: Yeah. And independents, if he has that support.

0: of independents.
1: Yeah, if that's accurate.
0: Because Tallarico should be down. I don't care who the Republican is.
1: Yeah.
0: Tallarico should be down by 30 points in Texas.
1: Oh, yeah. Yeah.
0: No, it's just he's as radical as you can get. He's trying to squirm out of his radical positions. Who was it when Hassan Piker said, yeah, Hassan Piker came out and said, well, we're going to hold Tallarico. He better stick with us in the DSA. That's not going to be a problem.
1: Right.
0: Because he's lying to the people of Texas.
1: Right.
0: Not a moderate.
1: He's going to be as radical as he can
0: be. Right. Exactly. So, not what Republicans are going to do. If Republicans got in and did nothing, I would much more prefer that than Democrats getting into power and accomplishing anything. So it's not about what Republicans will do. It's keeping Democrats from doing what they will do.
1: Yeah. And there's two reasons that I know, maybe more than two reasons, but the two main reasons why I know he's going to be a radical is, number one, he's a radical. Number two, if he wins in Texas, he's going to feel empowered. The Mamdani thing of winning, and I know it's New York City, it's a different political game, but still, as a radical, him winning not only empowered him, but empowered the party, brought about, I believe, the rise of the DSA to take it national, to take it, you know, everywhere across the U.S. for these radical positions that they hold and their radical agenda. So if he wins in Texas, he's going to feel like the king of Texas and that he's part of turning Texas blue. So he will be as radical as it gets, and there's no doubt. Because you can't play moderate. You can't win and then play moderate. It's the opposite. You pretend to be moderate so you can win, so you can be the radical. That's the game. And in Texas, if he wins, he's going to say, well, all these negative ads out there, in my own words, they had me in my own words and still elected me. They still voted for me, and I still won. So if I can win in Texas, then I have a mandate to go out and be as radical as I can be. And I think that's the strongest reason.
0: Right, because I don't think he believes. I do believe that one of the reasons he disappeared and you don't see him out a lot is because all he can do, I think this is a unique election where both candidates believe if they're out there promoting what they believe or throughout their campaigning, that it will actually turn people off.
1: Yeah. Let the ads do the heavy lifting.
0: Let the ads do the heavy lifting, yes.
1: Don't put yourself in front of the media. Don't put yourself in a position where you're having to answer questions all day.
0: Exactly. Unless it's a friendly audience.
1: Right.
0: Excuse me, a friendly host.
1: Yeah. Even then, it's a risk. Just let the ads do everything and hope, you know, that's going to be enough. Now, eventually, you're going to have to get down to answering some questions, and over the next few weeks, they will. You know, we'll see where it goes, though.
0: Not necessarily if there's not a debate.
1: If they don't have a debate, maybe not.
0: You know, so, no, I think they're both saying, all right, let's just I will say this. I do believe that the ads that the PACs are running are extremely effective.
1: Oh, the PAC ads are, I think, hitting
0: the PAC ads. Because you hear it and you're like, well, you can't debate it. It's in his own words.
1: It's him saying it. That's hard to debate. Right.
0: And there's really a lack of substance on the issues with the attack ads at Paxton. It's all on he doesn't have the character to be the senator.
1: Right.
0: Well, to me, yes, he does have the character to be a senator if what you're comparing him to is somebody who has his radical views.
1: Yeah.
0: If you have the radical views where you pervert Christianity as he does, when you talk about the absurdity of the radical transgender movement, and you believe in that. If you believe in issues that are so radical, to me, that's an indictment on your character.
1: Yeah, it is.
0: If you promote things that are evil, that's an indictment on your character.
1: Yep.
0: So I can look and go, all right, does Paxton have character problems? Yes. So does Tallarico. Now, what character traits are more likely to affect the state of Texas? The things that Paxton has done, or in a negative way, the things that Paxton has done, or the things that Tallarico believes in? And right. to me, it's a simple equation. Oh, that's
1: very simple. Very simple.
0: It would be Tallarico would be much more damaging to the state of Texas.
1: Oh, yeah.
0: And I dare any Democrat to argue that point.
1: Right.
0: You can't, right. which is why you don't want Tallarico out there.
1: Right. He can't argue his own words.
0: No. We are Red Eye Radio.
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5: We are Red Eye Radio. He's Eric Cronin. I'm Gary McNamara. You know, when we had talked about the whole Medicare for All thing and then the coming up the wealth tax, some of the specifics coming up are in the bottom of the hour, the wealth tax in California.
6: Yeah.
5: And where Democrats want to go, because if it passes in California, expect it to be on the platform for the Democratic Party when it comes to 2028. But it's you know, we talk about people and the affordability, and, you know, people are in desperate times. To me, I find it amazing the narrative that people are in desperate times and therefore they wish to be easily BS'd.
6: Oh, because, no, that's it.
5: The two biggest, you know, we've always talked about corporate taxes. Mm-hmm. That's one of the biggest lies that the Democrats have told, and the people suck it in like crazy.
6: Oh, yeah.
5: And basically, it's a stealth tax that hurts the poor the most.
6: Right.
5: But people get, you know, they get so riled up about the big corporations not paying their fair share. They don't even do any thinking. So to me, desperation based on, I would think, I know that when I get, if I've ever had the feeling of desperation or hard times, I'm looking for the real answers. Don't bullcrap me.
6: Yeah. For me, I'm looking for my own opportunity. I'm not looking for somebody to come to my door and save me.
5: Well, if you do have something that will save me, I want to be able to connect the dots and it makes sense.
6: Right.
5: And it doesn't make sense when you actually,
6: it never does.
5: When you do simple analysis of it, when you see the history of socialized medicine, for example,
6: mm-hmm.
5: America would go crazy if we had wait times like Canada
6: and
5: Great Britain. It's like, well, I don't care. I just want the imagery of having health care, even if it's not there.
6: Yeah, right.
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8: Well, we have some cooler weather heading our way. Chance of some rain and thunderstorms for the early morning, a low of 54. Later today, becoming mostly sunny and breezy with a high around 75. Tonight, mostly clear skies, down to 45. Sunny and breezy Thursday with a high near 60. Some clouds Thursday night, down to 41. Friday, chance of showers, high around 59. And mostly sunny on Saturday with a high of 44. With your Granite State forecast, I'm Jeff Edwards.
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1: And he is Eric Carlin, and I'm Gary McNamara. I find it fascinating that the more desperate people say they are, the more willing they are to hear BS. And I'm the opposite. I know you're the opposite. If I'm in tough straits, I'm looking for the real answer, not an answer of imagery that makes me feel better.
2: I know the truth when I understand. Usually it doesn't sound all positive. It's like, okay, here's the deal, and here's what has to be dealt with. And that's all I want is a straightforward answer. But so many people are looking for that rainbow and unicorn world. They're, you know, free health care and dental. You know, next it'll be groceries. And I don't mean food stamps. I mean delivered groceries.

0: promise the world. Because if there's so many delusional people out there, and they do, and they have no idea, they are willfully ignorant. They have no idea what the national debt is, what it's going to cost. You know, we played the audio cut from Senator Kennedy earlier. You know, well over $3 trillion. By the way, you know, and I'm thinking, as he says that, I'm thinking, that's a conservative estimate. That's just going to go up, you know.
1: Oh, yeah.
0: Way up. Because
1: you have no competition.
0: Yeah. And when people believe there, remember when the ACA, when Obamacare was, the day it was signed into law, my dentist's office got calls. There were people wanting to book appointments saying, I have Obamacare now, not even realizing it didn't cover dental. There were doctors' offices getting calls saying, I've got Obamacare now. We've got Obamacare now. Not even realizing, oh my gosh, you have to go through the system and sign up and you have to pay the premium.
1: I know.
0: And all of these things, nobody cared. They thought it was an all in, everybody gets everything for free. If you weren't paying attention, if we had that kind of effect at any level, it wasn't most people, but it was enough that it made the news. It made the rounds. So you've got enough people in a situation right now where, and again, goes back to lifeguard training. That person you swim out to is going to do anything, including put you underwater in order to be above water. That's where people are, number one, if they feel like they're underwater, and everybody always does, and in some cases, a lot of people are right now. But beyond that, the promise of free health care and free dental, it is too good to be true, but it's too good, so I'm going to go with it. That's how delusional people apply their mind to it.
1: But if the mentality is that you can present something where the evidence is irrefutable, yet people refuse to admit it. And this is where we go to corporate taxes.
0: Yeah.
1: Because till the day I die, I will be so incredibly frustrated and amazed that people are so willing to be bullcrapped.
0: Yeah.
1: That we're going to punish those companies. And everybody knows the evidence exists. We see it. Where do we see it? We see it every day with oil prices.
0: Right.
1: The consumer pays.
0: Yes. You pay those taxes. Corporations don't pay taxes.
1: And Democrats,
0: you pay their taxes.
1: Democrats are looking at Democrats that vote for them and independents that vote for them are going, these people are the biggest idiots ever. Yes. We're telling them we're going to punish the corporations. Well, but since it applies to everyone, every company has to pay it.
0: Yep.
1: Well, they just pass that on to the consumer in higher prices.
0: They get all of their money from the consumer.
1: It's a stealth tax on the poor. It's a stealth tax that hurts the poor the most. And Democrats are going, these poor people are paying the tax and cheering us for punishing the evil corporations. And then when we get challenged and say, well, what are you talking about? They pass it on. No, they won't. What do you mean they won't? Right. You just said we have to put a tax on these people because they're too greedy. And then you're saying they're not going to pass. All of a sudden, they're not going to be greedy anymore. And they're not going to pass it on to the consumer. Of course they are. They lie constantly to their constituents and Democrats and independents. And a lot of Republicans eat it up.
0: Yep.
1: Go out there and look at the Republicans that believe that the rich put it this way, rich corporations should pay more. See how many Republicans say, we think that's a good idea.
0: Oh, yeah.
1: And you're being BS.
0: You've actually heard it in recent months.
1: You're being absolutely BS'd. They're passing it on to you, and you're like,
0: that's the jealousy and envy they've created.
1: You're in the Kevin Bacon liberal syndrome. Thank you, sir. May I have another? Thank you, sir. May I have another? Oh, by the way, I saw that Mandy Pepperidge died.
0: Oh.
1: The actress.
0: Yeah.
1: Mary Louise Weller.
0: Yeah, yeah.
1: She died like 2 weeks ago. If you're wondering who we're talking about, I don't want to Shane Gillis myself here. So the woman that John Belushi is looking at when he's on the ladder at the side of the house looking through the window. That's all I'll say.
0: Yes. Who may or may not have been attractive.
1: Yes, exactly.
0: Right. It's subjective.
1: We're not going to tell you what she looked like. We're not going to Shane Gillis ourselves here.
0: No.
1: By the way, just very briefly on that.
0: Mm-hmm.
1: Compared to what stand-up comics do, what he said was mild.
0: Well, compared to other things he's said.
1: Yeah, I know.
0: In stand-up specials, I thought, because when I first saw the headline, you know, all these celebrities coming in, you can't say that about women and blah, blah, blah. It's like, have you followed him at all?
1: He was talking about scantily clad women.
0: Right.
1: Basically.
0: At the gym.
1: At the gym.
0: Yeah.
1: And why are you doing this? You know, why are you doing this to us? And you get upset when we look.
0: Right.
1: But you're basically, and he basically used the W word.
0: Yeah.
1: If you're dressed like a prostitute, how you expect us not to look?
0: Right.
1: And now you may sit there and go, I'm offended by it. But in the world of stand-up comedy, that's, I got to tell you, remember I told you when I had the apartment above the liquor store?
0: Yeah.
1: And the pizza, there was right. also a barber shop.
0: Oh.
1: Sammy the Barber.
0: Oh, yeah.
1: And he told me, I had no idea. This goes back, 43 years ago? And he told me, he said, hey, you want to hear a comedy album? Want to hear Red Fox? I had no idea what Red Fox used to do.
0: Oh,
1: yeah. I had no idea.
0: Oh, yeah.
1: What Red Fox used to do.
0: Yeah.
1: I had no idea what Ann Esther used to do, the actress who played. She was in a comedian group.
0: Right.
1: And they call it blue humor.
0: Oh, my. Yeah.
1: I was like, turn that off, man. This is a public place. People come into your barbershop. What are you doing?
0: Yeah, yeah.
1: Turn this. I don't want to hear this.
0: Yeah.
1: I mean, it was bad. I mean, it was really as sexually demeaning as you can get with body parts and made Andrew Dice Clay
0: blush.
1: Yes.
0: Yeah.
1: And so I look at the reference of where stand-up comedy has been and where it's been, and then what Shane Gillis said. And could you take offense to it? Well, people take offense to saying, I think a woman, you know, you saw the Athletic and the article they wrote on that it's time for the Indiana Fever to get rid of Caitlin Clark, Sophie Cunningham.
0: Yeah.
1: Because of the controversial things that she has said.
0: Mm-hmm.
1: Woman. A woman is a woman.
0: Yeah.
1: That's it.
0: Right.
1: That's controversial.
0: Oh, yeah, yeah.
1: And I just had to throw it because I just well, and, never covered that
0: and
1: last week.
0: With Shane Gillis, it's like with any comedian, there are things where they use a line and the audience may laugh and I may not. It's like, you know, all right, I wouldn't have gone, you know, maybe I wouldn't have gone there. But I'm not Shane Gillis. This was his third appearance on a show, hosting a show that he was fired from years ago. That's the same guy. And he was fired for something he said on his podcast, not even on the show. So, and someone asked Lorne Michaels, there's a new documentary on Lorne Michaels on Netflix, asked him, why would you have Shane Gillis host? And he said, because he's the top comedian. He's setting records for attendance and the whole thing. He's the top stand-up. So he's hot right now. And if you know Shane Gillis, when he hosted the ESPYs and came out and did his about 10-minute monologue in 2025, it was awkward. It was really awkward because he knew a lot of those jokes weren't going to fly in that audience. I thought a couple of them were funny, but he knew they weren't. And he uses words that I thought, oh my gosh, that should have gotten you canceled. By the way, the media portrayed him as a MAGA-friendly comedian. They were calling him MAGA-friendly. Because he does a Trump impression, he said multiple times, he didn't vote for Trump. What he has said in the past is, it was the most entertaining debates when Trump was on stage because Trump would just, you know, go off. Right. Mm-hmm. On whoever. He also did on his stand-up special, Beautiful Dogs. He did the speech of when Abu Bakr al-Baghdadi was killed. He said, you know, because beautiful dogs was part of that speech. It was

0: a phrase used by President Trump. And he said, he goes, one of the greatest speeches of all time in that it was funny to him. And he said, you know, he goes, he's, because he's from central Pennsylvania, and he talks about half of my friends, you know, from my home area are lean more to the right, and I live in New York City, and they're all, and my friends there are all liberals. And I've never voted. He said, I never voted for Trump. He said, but man, I love watching him debate. Those are the points that he has made. And they called him MAGA friendly. I don't know where he, I mean, I don't know that he's against MAGA. I think he does the impression fairly well.
1: Well, he did, remember, he took a picture of Trump at a UFC event in 2023 and later walked back and said, distanced himself from the photo, noting that the circumstances had changed. So he's not a fan of Trump.
0: No, no, he's not at all. Yeah. He talks about, in fact, there was another thing. He went
1: and didn't vote for Trump.
0: Super Bowl, when he said, because he's talked about, you know, I didn't vote for the guy, you know, and he said, but man, he's entertaining as a president. He had a joke that I thought was really over the top. In fact, it's not even one I want to repeat here. And this was before the attempted assassinations of Trump. And he made, and this was a stand-up special that was only available on YouTube. And it's got like 55 million views now. But he made a comment about it. He made a joke about Trump and assassination. And I just thought, whoa. And because this was during, this was after, this was during the Biden years. And I thought, man, I thought for sure that would, you know, come back at YouTube or him. He would be canceled. So if you know his history of the language he uses, it was pretty much right. It was the norm for a guy like Shane Gillis.
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1: We are Red Eye Radio. He's Eric Carley, and I'm Gary McNamara. You know, it's interesting that I haven't been able to, in my 37 years of talk radio, into my 38th now, have ever been able to get any Democrat to answer the question is, why are they so easily, anybody, independent, Republican, or whatever, who believes that corporate taxes punish corporations and aren't paid and hurt the poor the most, nobody's ever willing to debate that question, ever. They've never been willing to address that question. No. And we all know it. And that's, I think, what's frustrating to me is something that is self-evident. We all know. And how do we know it? Gas prices.
16: Yeah.
1: We see it every time a barrel of oil goes up, gas prices go up.
16: Yeah.
1: I mean, it's obvious is what happens. We know it. And we've got a ton of people in this country that are completely delusional and go, no, we believe it punishes the evil corporations. You idiot. It's being passed on to you and it hurts the poor the most. And the Democrats are just like, they're in ecstasy saying, my God, we're able to tax the middle class and hurt the poor the most on a stealth tax and convince them that it's hurting evil people.
16: Yeah.
1: What a bunch of idiots.
16: Even during
1: is the, what they're thinking.
16: The entire back and forth with the windfall profits tax for oil back in the Obama days, it was, they're greedy. We need to tax them more. Well, they'll pass that on to the consumer. No, they won't, which is to say, after we tax them more, they'll stop being greedy.
1: Huh? I mean, it doesn't make any type of common sense at all. But then again, when you believe that a man can be a woman because a man says so,
16: right,
1: you will believe anything.
16: Yep.
1: even if it's self-evident that it's not true.
16: Yeah, they can be right in front of you.
1: I know.

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8: From ABC News, I'm Dave Packer. The Vatican confirming Pope Leo has lung cancer. On Tuesday, the pontiff underwent surgery to remove the lower lobe of his right lung. ABC's Tom Sophie Borridge is in Rome.
9: The Vatican is saying the surgery was successful. So, you know, we'll have to wait and see. We know now that Pope Leo is not going to be carrying out official meetings for the next week. He is expected to remain in Gemelli Hospital to recover from that surgery for about a week.
8: Cornell University now banning all fraternity parties for the rest of the year. This amid public outcry over an alleged rape inside a fraternity house in 2024. An investigation into alleged misconduct of a police officer in North Carolina may have uncovered a deeper problem within the department. Reporter Hunter Sains from ABC affiliate WSOC has the story.
10: Six Charlotte Mecklenburg police officers are waiting to see if they'll be fired, all because of racist text messages. Sources say those messages included uses of the N-word and likened the officers to a Klan rally. Sources say the messages were found as the State Bureau of Investigation looked into former CMPD officer Seth Elliott, who was arrested in July for misusing flock camera information.
8: Kimberly Guilfoyle, the Trump administration's ambassador to Greece, has resigned. The news comes following allegations of misconduct by a political donor. ABC's Rachel Scott.
11: Guilfoyle forced out after a spate of embarrassing corruption stories, including an allegation she asked a Trump donor to pay her $100,000 Amex bill. New White House press secretary Katie Zachariah making the announcement.
12: We have asked Ambassador Guilfoyle to resign. She has been a wonderful asset to the team, and we wish her well.
11: About an hour later, the ambassador resigned, calling the allegations against her false.
8: And vowing to vigorously defend her name and reputation. 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
8: The Treasury Department says it's imposing $1.2 billion in fines on Bank of America for allegedly violating anti-money laundering and sanctions laws. Bank of America says in a statement that financial crime compliance is serious and they are responsible for getting it right. A new round of layoffs for a popular grocery store.
19: Kroger has announced 3,000 people are going to be let go over the course of the next 3 years. CEO Greg Foran says the grocery store company must adapt and take advantage of technology. Last month, he released a new AI strategy for Kroger, which included a plan to have AI agents handle planning, shopping, and purchasing decisions for customers. Kroger is coming off a failed merger with Albertsons, which was at the center of antitrust lawsuits from the SEC and the states of Colorado and Washington. Mike Dubusky, ABC News.
8: The Justice Department says CVS has agreed to pay $315 million to resolve allegations that the company broke the law in filling opioid prescriptions. Now on display at Sotheby's in New York City, Jody, the fossilized remains of a Nanotyrannus, a distant cousin of the T-Rex. Sotheby's vice chair, Cassandra Hatton, says there are only two others known to exist.
20: So this is an incredibly important specimen. When you've only got three, it's both beautiful, but also scientifically important.
8: And projected to fetch between $6 and $9 million at auction. Dave Packer, ABC News.
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0: Now, it's Red Eye Radio. Gary McNamara and Eric Harley talk about everything from politics to social issues and news of the day. Whether you're up late or you're just starting your day, welcome to the show. From the Relief Factor Studios, this is Red Eye Radio.

0: We are Red Eye Radio. He is Eric Hurley, and I'm Gary McNamara. You could have talked.
1: Welcome to the show. I was waiting on you.
0: Well, yeah, but I had problems with my headphones over here, for gosh sakes. Oh, man.
1: I won't do any talking then for the rest of the hour.
0: Oh, go ahead. Thank God.
1: Yeah. Go ahead. All right. Now I've got the wires. Finally, everything's fine.
2: Have anything ready over there. What's going on?
0: We were in our pre-show meeting, and all of a sudden the music's on.
1: Yeah.
0: Well, just to let you know what we were talking about the whole Alano Morris.
1: Wait, it's my turn to talk. Never mind. Go ahead.

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1: Music, I can hear it ending. I'm like,
2: well, when you looked at me, I thought you were saying your mic wasn't working. I thought you were talking.
1: Oh, you didn't know it was my head. Oh, okay. Because you
2: I thought you were talking because your head was moving. And I'm like, wow, his head doesn't move that much when he's not talking. It only moves that much when he's talking.
1: How do you know when Gary's talking, his head is moving?
2: Yeah.
1: Now people are going to get an exaggerated thing like it's me, Bob.
2: Right.
1: Like a bobblehead doll as I talk.
2: Right. Exactly.
1: Instead of very slight movements.
2: Yes. Right.
1: No, but we were talking about the whole Ilhan Omar thing, and I read Andrew McCarthy's column yesterday on it, and just fascinating that makes you say, you know, what are they looking for? Number one, it was an Obama appointed judge.
2: Yeah.
1: That gave the warrant. It's a criminal warrant.
2: By the way, they're calling this Operation World War 11.
1: Yeah, I saw that.
2: After her comments, and you know.
1: Yeah.
2: But
1: they're like the judge. When you do a warrant for anything concerning a judge, you have non-interested parties who go in to ensure that you only take or look at what is precisely in the warrant, because you have protection from anything. You have congressional protection.
2: Right.
1: So it's like they're looking for something criminal. And as he said, according to the New York Times, a warrant was first proposed over a week ago. And it generated robust back and forth between the court and the Justice Department. I wouldn't be surprised if the court was worried about lawfare. I'm confident, though, that separation of powers concerns factored heavily into the discussions. And if it was an Obama judge, of course it did. Now, I think he wrote this before he knew it was an Obama judge. Members of Congress have constitutional speech and debate clause immunity for their legislative activities. That does not immunize them from prosecution for criminal conduct unrelated to congressional functions. But the executive branch is not supposed to pry into legislative acts and communications. That's against the law. So the judge would be looking out for that.
2: Mm.
1: It said it's not clear what the Justice Department component is in charge. More than likely, it is the District U.S. Attorney's Office in Minneapolis, where Omar and her family principally reside and where she and her father went through the naturalization process. It could also be the U.S. Attorney in Washington, where the warrant was obtained, or perhaps the case is being worked out of Maine justice or by some similar special team assigned by the Attorney General.
2: Hmm.
1: It would not surprise me, this is Andrew McCarthy writing this, if the Attorney General appoints a special counsel. There is no real need for one, but it would enable him to take advantage of the special counsel regulation that requires the writing of an investigative report by the special counsel. And it says, because I doubt the Trump Department of Justice can make a timely criminal case on Omar, I suspect it will want to issue a robust public report laying out her alleged misconduct, chapter and verse. And most search warrants applications are typically sealed by the court and do not become public unless and until there is an indictment. Hence, we don't know exactly what the probable cause basis for the search of Omar's home was. The New York Times relying on an informed but unidentified source as a warrant lists a series of potential immigration crimes under investigation, including false statements and fraud in immigration paperwork, as well as a general conspiracy charge. But when you look at it, as he said, any immigration fraud charges, for example, from when it was done, statute of limitations has run out on it.
2: Mm-hmm.
1: And the judge would know that. And the judge would not issue a warrant if the statute of limitations had run out on what you believe the crime is. So it's like,

0: Did she lie later on?
1: You know, did those actions facilitate another crime?
0: Yes. Yeah. And what would that crime be?
1: Because multiple family members have been subpoenaed. So the question would be, was it basically this domino effect that started with the whole immigration thing?
0: As he said, when he was speculating, he goes, mind you, these things have not been established, but let's just stipulate for present purposes that the government can prove fraud.
1: Hmm.
0: The fact would remain that Omar and her father came to the United States in 95, and Omar became a naturalized citizen in 2000. That's over a quarter of a century ago. The statute of limitations for most immigration fraud crimes is 5 years, although it is 10 years for unlawfully procuring naturalization or conspiring to do so. Even if the 10-year statute of limitations applied, any prosecutions would be long time barred at this point. Moreover, the case is further complicated by the death of one of the people who helped bring her over in 2020, and it's too late for the government to take action to strip him of his citizenship, assuming there was a legal basis to do so, and he is no longer available to testify. Ergo, even if there were a timely case, it would be hard to prosecute or strip citizenship from Ilhan Omar when her father, the main witness, is deceased and his citizenship status, from which hers is derived, was never rescinded. I would thus be curious about the judge's probable cause rationale for issuing a search warrant. And remember, an Obama judge to do so.
1: Mm-hmm.
0: It is highly unlikely that there is a viable immigration fraud case against Omar, given that the statute of limitation appears to have lapsed over 15 years ago. Furthermore, the Washington residence for which Omar's search was authorized is not her main home. It is the one she uses when Congress is in session. So did the Trump DOJ actually show probable cause that in a part-time residence for a job of U.S. representative that Omar has had since 2019, agents were likely to find evidence of crimes that have been time-barred since 2015? And they're like, you know, and that's the point. 2015, it would be over. So would the judge, is the judge going to issue a warrant on that? No. Now, they could still revoke her citizenship. That could be a possibility.
1: You know, because there were issues with both.
0: Right.
1: Sources are saying that there were issues with both her father's citizenship and hers.
0: Right.
1: So basically, regardless of whether or not she was 17 at the time, because that's how she became a citizen, when her father was naturalized, she was under the age of 18, allegedly, or she says. And if that's not the case, then she's not a citizen. And if there's an issue with her father's naturalization, I don't know what that would be.
0: Yeah, and I guess the point is, it was the father who did it. But as he writes here, though, this is the interesting thing. The current reporting indicates that Omar is under investigation in connection with the establishment of her own basis for admission and naturalization. That if they're going after her for some immigration thing, it's not what her father did, it's what she did at some point, where even if the statute of limitations is up and you can't prosecute, you know, she could still be technically be removed from the country, mm-hmm. but the warrant means they believe there's a criminal act that they can prosecute. Otherwise, the Obama judge, the theory goes, would never have issued a warrant, because a warrant is only for a crime, a criminal act, where the statute of limitations has not run out.
1: Was there a criminal act involving her naturalization?
0: Yes, fraud would be it. If the father did it, would be fraud.
1: No, I mean something else. I mean, yes, it would be fraud.
0: Right.
1: But did they go through a series of steps, commit fraud a number of times in order to determine or position her as a 17-year-old at the time, which is the only way she would have qualified. When her father was naturalized, she had to be under the age of 18. And there's a question as to whether or not she was. If she was 18, she's not a citizen.
0: It's a here. Yeah, it would be. I would be, just be curious about the judge's probable cause.
1: Mm-hmm.
0: And he goes. Look, he goes into the, you know, the marriage, the possible marriage fraud too, and any tax issues there about where she was paying her taxes based on who she would be married to or not. But the statute of limitations, Andrew McCarthy said, would be up on those too. All that said, the government may legitimately seek a search warrant only to pursue a prosecutable federal crime, not as a pretext for a civil lawsuit either. So here's the question. What was the Trump DOJ's probable cause showing that Representative Omar has committed prosecutable federal crimes and that the evidence of those crimes allegedly committed decades ago would be physically located in a part-time residence that she began maintaining years after the statute of limitations on those alleged crimes lapsed? And he he wrote this apparently before an Obama judge,
1: mm-hmm.
0: and that an Obama judge would say it is a legit, you know, I'm going to issue a search warrant for this criminal act because the statute of limitations is not up. That's fascinating. Because nobody's able to come up with an idea of what the criminal charge would be. Removing her from the country if she wasn't a citizen is one thing, but a warrant means there's a federal crime, that probable cause for a federal crime that the statute of limitations has not run out on. What would that be?
1: Well, if multiple family members have been subpoenaed here, could it have been a chain reaction of her helping others come here legally when they shouldn't be here legally? I don't know. I mean, it's pretty much anybody's guess until we see what's on that warrant as probable cause.
0: Man, fascinating, because I have no idea. And if Andrew McCarthy has no idea, because everything really in there in his column is speculation.
1: Well, because there's no story. You know, the story about her age thing has been going on for a while, actually. Whether she was born in 81 or 82. And, you know, her office came out and said, no, Wikipedia had it wrong. You know, and so because that goes back to whether or not she's a citizen. Whether she was 17 at the time that her father became a citizen.
0: But if the fraud, as you pointed out, if the father was fraudulent in his application,
1: mm-hmm.
0: her citizenship is based on his application, mm-hmm. so she wouldn't be a citizen irrespective
1: right.
0: of her age.
1: Right.
0: And her age would matter because if he's a father, she's a minor.
1: Right.
0: If he's legit, then she's legit.
1: Right.
0: If it only passes that.
1: It only matters right. if he legitimately became a citizen.
0: So it's really because I saw it on social media when it came out that it was an Obama judge. Social media went quiet from the Democrats.
1: Yeah, I didn't see anybody jumping out ahead of this,
0: yeah.
1: aside from her. You know, that this is Trump coming after me. Basically, that's her excuse. But it has there been, in the event that they used false methods for her father to become a citizen and her to become a citizen, did they apply those methods for other family members? The only reason I ask that question is because they said multiple family members have been subpoenaed.

0: Yeah, because that's the key. Why would the judge, an Obama judge, say, okay, there's probable cause that a criminal act has happened here?
1: Right.
0: Because from the story with her father, that wouldn't be her criminal act. It would have been him. Now, it may mean she's not a citizen, but there is nothing prosecutable there. So what's prosecutable from what she did?
1: Right.
0: We'll keep you updated. We are Red Eye Radio.
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3: We are Red Eye Radio. He's Eric Carney and I'm Gary McNamara. Interesting. Who wrote this column? It was Rich Lowry who wrote this about Ilhan Omar. And, you know, everybody's speculating because they don't know.
4: Yeah. Right.
3: But it's like, if she's being smeared, Omar should sit down with a neutral journalist and walk through the details of all of this. It seems unlikely she'll ever do this, though. While it's a certainty, she'll continue to demonize the United States, whether it's the country that welcomed her as a penniless refugee or that tries to denaturalize her for alleged immigration fraud. Because they go into the whole thing of whether she was too old.
4: To be under her father.
3: So, I mean, that's the point. So you can clarify it.
4: Yeah, right.
3: You can get all the records. You can say, here's what we did.
4: Or you can wait to see if there actually is going to be an indictment. Because Andrew McCarthy said, look, until and unless we see an indictment, we won't see what's in the warrant on probable cause.
3: That's true.
4: So, how long could that take if it ever happens?
3: Well, as they also pointed out, there won't be a special counsel if Democrats get in power.
4: Right.

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1: Well, we have some cooler weather heading our way. Chance of some rain and thunderstorms for the early morning, a low of 54. Later today, becoming mostly sunny and breezy with a high around 75. Tonight, mostly clear skies, down to 45. Sunny and breezy Thursday with a high near 60. Some clouds Thursday night, down to 41. Friday, chance of showers, high around 59. And mostly sunny on Saturday with a high of 44. With your Granite State forecast, I'm Jeff Edwards.
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1: We are Red Eye Radio. He is Eric Carly, and I'm Gary McNamara. Well, the ambassador to Greece was asked to, quote, resign, end of quote.
2: Yeah.
1: I love that
2: one.
1: Asked to resign. 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
3: you mind showing yourself out?
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3: That's a radio resignation.
1: Exactly. 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
1: Yeah, so I love how, you know, I just love the, you know, we asked for her resignation. You know, when she said that from the podium yesterday?
2: Yeah.
1: They weren't making the announcement that they had told her directly that the ambassador of Greece, the former fiance,
3: that was the official ask.
1: Yeah, that was the official ask at that point. The fiance of Don, right?
3: Yeah, was it Don? Yeah, Don. Yeah,
1: yeah. Former Fox News host Kimberly Guilfoyle, excuse me.
3: Yeah.
1: But the Wall Street Journal broke it, and their story today. Oh my! That she had, you know, been trying to call Trump and get in contact with him and everything else. And she was saying that the text messages from the donor was all AI.
3: Yeah.
1: And Wall Street Journal clear.
3: Yeah.
1: Nobody believed her in the White House.
3: Well, and for those that aren't familiar, the allegations are that there was pressure. She put pressure on a donor to pay $100,000 credit card and, you know, and a number of things that, if true, would be obviously way out of line. And I can't tell you what's true or not. I'm telling you what's being reported. But it was to the extent that they didn't trust her in that position. And the announcement at the podium was a bit, to me, I was like, whoa. You don't normally do that. You normally wait, you know, for the questions to come in, and then you kind of, you know, blah, blah, blah, we thank her for. But now we know why it was a whoa moment, because that was basically them telling her she's out. That was her official notice at that point. And again, don't know what's true, don't know what's not true. Then there was, you know, the back and forth of, you know, she's still kind of part of the family. And then Trump says himself, she's not part of the family.
1: Well, in March, I've got the quote here, on Greek Independence Day, he called her, quote, my friend for a long, long time, an inspiration.
3: Yeah.
1: On Tuesday, he told reporters, no, she wasn't a member of my family. She, I guess, dated my son a long time ago, end of quote.
3: Right.
1: Oh, my God. Yeah. She dated him for, like, what, 6 years? Was it 6 years,
3: yeah,
1: I believe? Six years before they
3: got engaged. It says here, I'll do what she did. I'll claim AI. According to AI, the AI timeline gives me, the couple began dating in 2018, got engaged in 2020. before quietly, and then publicly they confirmed it in 2022. So that would be roughly 4 years that they were together before they quietly parted ways.
1: It wasn't quietly.
3: I thought AI.
1: I didn't know it was 2022. Boy, time is going quickly.
3: No,
1: it seemed like it was shorter than that.
3: Yeah. Yeah.
1: I read it was 6 years that they'd been dating.
3: I would think getting engaged in 2020, it's like a bad omen with the whole COVID thing. Do they have engagement vaccinations? I don't know.
1: You could tell Rubio was really bothered by it. You know, when he went to Greece, she came out and gave him a big hug in the tarmac. All this stuff was going on, and you know that.
3: Yeah.
1: She wanted to do that. You know,
3: right.
1: She was doing a. Did you read? Wall Street Journal said that the Greek embassy building is full of her self portraits.
3: Yeah.
1: Wow.
3: Yeah.
1: By the way, never been a fan of hers. Just so you know, I've never been a fan of hers.
3: Yeah.
1: I need to put my biases up quick.
3: Yeah. I really can't say that I have been, but there was something about the story yesterday or day before. Before it actually went down as it was developing, that the common thread was Marco Rubio's concern. Like he was deeply concerned here. So it tells me that he, as they say, had the receipts. And if you're talking about the State Department, don't try and lie to them and tell them it's AI if it's not AI sending out, you know, the emails to the donor and everything else. They know. It's fairly common to have keystroke technology to know whether or not it was a human operating, you know, whatever device it was where the message was originated from. They know these things. And if you're the State Department, there's no telling what technology they have on board any device that any ambassador would have.
1: And then earlier this month, she asked the State Department whether it could get an article in the Daily Mail, a British tabloid, removed from the internet. According to the person familiar with the matter, the article suggested she did not pay a $1,768 tab for two cases of champagne and dinner. State Department officials asked her if she could provide a receipt for the bill showing she had paid. She did not provide one.
3: Hmm.
1: And so the point is that what started this entire thing? And is it, when you do something, you know, because the White House believes she lied.
3: Yeah.
1: And they didn't believe her when she said it was AI. Didn't believe her. And the Wall Street Journal has verified that, you know, those were the emails.
3: Right.
1: And if you're somebody who would be that bold, because she's worth quite a bit of money.
3: Yeah, yeah.
1: So why would you do that?
3: Right.
1: That was one of the questions being asked. If it's $100,000, why would you do that? You don't, you know, but $100,000 to commit you to have $100,000 on your American Express. I don't have an American Express, but any type of credit card.
3: Right.
1: I can't imagine having $100,000 on it.
3: Yeah.
1: But she had $100,000 on it and asked, you know, was Eric Dieter, I guess, to, you know, to pay for it, a friend of a donor and a Trump donor.
3: Mm-hmm.
1: And I don't believe he did, but it was, why would you put yourself in that type of vulnerable situation? And if you did it once, the question is, and if the champagne story, again, you didn't provide it there, well, that's two.
3: Yeah.
1: Well, you really don't need any more.
3: Well, it makes me wonder, and I don't know the answer to this question, but was everything, all the charges that added up to $100,000, similar to not paying the champagne bill? In other words, basically, you know, activity that wouldn't be approved by the State Department.
1: Right. A pattern
3: right. Where, you know, and you may say to yourself, well, with the State Department or even one ambassador, $100,000 isn't a lot of money, but If it's a set of transactions that are not approved, that certainly bring a negative light to the State Department and compromise quite possibly our a position with Greece. I mean, all for all these reasons, then you would want that stopped right away. And if she's asking somebody to cover it up by paying the bill, hey, we need this kind of, you know, swept under the rug. I'm not saying that's what happened, but it reeks of that kind of behavior. Because if it's just buying shoes and pictures of herself to put around the, you know, or whatever, mm-hmm. you know, just going shopping or traveling or whatever it might be, and it's all personal, you know, and it could be, but she has the means to pay it, and she should pay it and not ask a donor. You know, there's, I thought of the juxtaposition between her and Ambassador Chris Stevens, who was killed in Benghazi. Chris Stevens was well-loved by the people in Benghazi and Libya. He was respected as the ambassador at a time that was, I mean, just unbelievably chaotic there. The point being is if you're an ambassador at every turn, and this is, you know, Mike Huckabee with Israel, at every turn, you have to be the job. You have to be the best representative of the United States you can possibly be at all times. You're the face in that office of the United States. And nothing, there can't be a blemish. No blemish whatsoever. You know,
1: no, you're right.
3: And that's the two examples I have to counter that.

0: are, I would say, Mike Huckabee, but even to a greater extent, Chris Stevens. People in Libya, the people of Libya, not all of them, but a great number of them, mourn after his death. You know, that's the kind of, again, that's the kind of handshake and representation that you want. And he was told it would be dangerous to be there on the anniversary of 9/11. He was told that. He wanted to go anyway because he was working ahead of a visit that, in fact, the head of the State Department at that time in 2012 was Hillary Clinton. And she was going to be visiting some weeks later. And he wanted to get there and do the work, you know, do the handshake, the proverbial handshake with the locals to make everything smooth. For that, he was a true public servant. And you have to know what role you're in and respect that. That's the one thing I like about so far what we know about Marco Rubio is that at every turn, again, from what we know, he's done that as the head of the State Department. And okay. So I don't know. I guess I'm guessing we'll learn more about this Guilfoyle thing.
1: Yeah, let me be fully transparent. My bias against her is she hung around Gavin Newsom too much. She was his ex-wife.
0: Yeah, yeah.
1: She was his wife. Well, and part of me just goes, yeah, you're you know, district attorney of San Francisco, married to him. Are you really a conservative?
0: I asked myself the same question.
1: We are Red Eye Radio.
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6: We are Red Eye Radio. He is Eric Cronin. I'm Gary McNamara. This is hilarious.
7: Huh.
6: Jonathan Turley on X yesterday.
7: Yeah.
6: Okay.
7: Yeah.
6: This is on Ilhan Omar.
7: Right.
6: Pundits came up today one villain short of a MAGA conspiracy in the Omar case. This is where they couldn't fully connect the dots to
7: right.
6: a conspiracy.
7: Right.
6: The warrant was reportedly approved by Judge Matthew Sharbaugh, who was a registered Democrat
7: right.
6: and a Democratic appointee. He is also a Hillary Clinton donor who was sworn in by Judge James Boasberg.
7: Wow. Wow. Yeah, you can't, because there's no villain there.
6: No, and that's why you look at it and you go, what would he, that's really the million-dollar question, why would he approve a warrant?
7: Yeah, right.
6: You know, which means criminal.
7: Right.
6: When he would exclude anything where the statute of limitations have gone by.
7: Based on that, it tells me that there's a great likelihood of an indictment. And again, I don't know where it goes. I don't know, you know, how long a grand jury takes or whatever. But based on that, it tells me they had something that a judge like that with that kind of history is not going to favor Trump. He's not going to favor the Trump administration or Trump's DOJ.

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5: From ABC News, I'm Sherry Preston. Pope Leo spending what is being described as a tranquil night in a Roman hospital after doctors confirmed the nodule found on his lung is cancerous. ABC's Tom Sophie Burridge is at the Vatican.
6: When the Pope announced that he had this abnormality, this growth on his lung, he said that it was discovered at an early stage, at an early phase. So, you know, that I think is one cause for optimism here. And we know that the cancer that he has, it is adenocarcinoma. It is the most common form of non-small cell lung cancer.
5: Here's ABC News medical contributor Dr. Darian Sutton.
7: The reassuring news is that if this lobe was removed and it was found that there was no other signs of spread, this may be a curative procedure. But of course, we need to wait for the further formal pathology reports. That includes genetic testing, as well as making sure that what was removed was the complete mass and that there was nothing left.
5: America needs a new ambassador to Greece after Kimberly Guilfoyle stepped down amid ethics questions. Here's ABC's Rachel Scott.
8: I was outside of the White House on the South Lawn waiting for the president to walk out as he was getting ready to depart for Alaska. And so when the president left the residence, I asked him directly about Guilfoyle. She was almost a member of his family. She almost married his son. I asked if he was surprised to learn about these allegations against her. And it was quite notable. He tried to put some distance between himself and Guilfoyle and their family connection.
5: At the president's political rally in Alaska.
9: Your costs are coming way down anyway. We're very close to winning. I mean, I think we've won the war because Iran will not have a nuclear weapon. Let me put it that way. But that'll end very soon.
5: Now, new inflation numbers, however, may tell a different story about costs. Labor Department this morning expected to report prices 3.6% higher in September than 1 year ago. 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
5: Friends are now remembering Hassan Kareem, the man killed when he was thrown from that Georgia roller coaster. Alicia Day says Kareem and his daughter survived a car fire just a few weeks ago.
15: We were just coming from a place of, thank God, God is so good. Like, they spared you and his daughter's life. And just 3 weeks later, like, just after that tragedy, to have this happen, it makes it so much more. It hurts so much more.
5: Changes are coming to Cornell in the wake of the lawsuit from that woman who says she was raped at a frat 2 years ago.
16: The Ivy League school is suspending all fraternity parties for the rest of the year and considering whether fraternities can exist there at all. For weeks, students and faculty have demanded change. All seven fraternity brothers named in Jane Doe's lawsuit have denied wrongdoing and are questioning her claim of being incapacitated by drugs and alcohol.
17: Cornell handled Jane Doe's allegations internally. Going forward, the university said it would call on the New York State Police to investigate claims of sexual assault on campus independent of the school.
5: That's ABC Chief Investigative Correspondent Aaron Katursky. New concerns about the Pacific Coast Highway in California after some recent strong storms sent a crack that appeared on a cliff just feet from the highway near Laguna Beach. And officials in New York City say there's a deal in place to get horse-drawn carriages out of Central Park for good. The city council expected to pass a measure next week that will ban them. Sherry Preston, ABC News.
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1: Welcome to the Bongino Report AM. Big day. Yesterday, Kate Zachariah, new White House press secretary. I thought she did a great job. I think they did the right thing. They had a short, kind of abbreviated press conference. You know, get used to it. But I thought she did a fantastic job. Really well done. There was also some breaking news. The ambassador to Greece, Kim Guilfoyle, she resigned yesterday, stepped down. There was an announcement at the White House podium. They were going to ask her to step down. So that was some breaking news. But we're going to cover a lot today, including an X factor in this election, where this midterm, where I believe the choice is clear. One of the first things I do related to the workday and the show is I read Politico Playbook. Why would you read that, Dan? Politico's a far left outlet. Yeah, I know. I get it. But what I'm never going to do is make the mistake liberals always make with us. They underestimate us. There was an article by Aaron Blake and Chris Saliza right before the 2016 presidential election, Trump 45, where the headline of the article is Trump's chances of winning are approaching zero. Here, look it up. If you're doing it, oh, look, you see, I'm right. Why does stuff like that happen all the time? And the answer is because liberals make no effort to understand us. Not all of them, but a lot. They just don't.
2: So this is unemployed now, isn't he?
1: Is he not there? I don't even know where he is. I haven't been.

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1: Want to understand this. You should never do that with them. So the gist of what I'm saying is I get up in the morning and I read this kind of left-wing email that goes out in the morning, playbook, and you can sign up for it too. It's free because it's strange. If you watch cable news as much as I do, you'll see like that's like the Bible for them in the morning. That, you know, Jim, you read it too, right? Like the talking points go out and the stuff you'll read, you'll be like, wow, I just heard, you know, Janie Bag of Donuts, liberal queen Janie Bag of Donuts on CNN say that exact same thing. They think like the Borg, like they have one hive mind. There's not a creative bone in their body. I read Playbook this morning and folks, the hedging has already begun. I don't know what's going to happen in the election. I can tell you what's going to happen if you don't show up, we'll lose. If you do show up, we'll win. It's not hard. But I can't predict the future. I'm not Karnak from the Johnny Carson show, the Stygian witches. I don't have the eye. Give me the eye. I don't have the eye, okay? But if you show up, we'll win. But I'm sensing just a couple weeks out from the election that there is now some serious hedging going on. And if you read today's playbook, you're going to see a bunch of Democrat operatives like, hey, man, did we wade way too deep into this blue wave tsunami thing? Because we're not really seeing that on the ground. I'm going to get to this throughout the course of the show today, how the early voting numbers do not look good for the Democrats at all, no less a blue wave. They don't even look good at all. Now, I said one of the X factors the other day is going to be obviously Republican turnout, but I think one of the variables here, you know, X's and Y's like we see in algebra in, you know, freshman year of high school, is going to be the administration's crackdown on voter fraud. I'm sensing a bit of a kind of a little mini panic breaking out on the left, and I think that's one of the reasons. I'm going to cover that and more on the Bongino Report AM. Thanks for being here.
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2: There's another thing I want to get to today during the show as well. I want to point out to you how the choice in this election is clear. I know I brought it up yesterday. I brought it up on Laura Ingraham's show. I did last night. This is not a difficult choice in this election. If you're for voter fraud, vote Democrat. If you're for defunding DHS and ICE and opening the borders, vote Democrat. If you're for 3, 4, 5, and 6 impeachments over the next 2 years while nothing is done about affordability or anything else, gas prices, then vote Democrat. If you're for massive government red tape being imposed on your business, vote Democrat. If you're for a castration, defenestration exercise of our heroic patriots and our military, vote Democrat. These are positions that many non-fringe mainstream Democrat actors are openly advocating for. But there's one thing I've noticed that I'm really starting to get a sense of kind of almost internal panic when the Democrat activists side about the election. And I don't like teases. I'm going to just tell you, and I'll get to it in detail later. I'll show you the Department of Justice release so you don't think we're making this up. There has been, despite the Doomer class, the fake Folex MAGA, as I call them, the fake Republicans who are just trying to get you to stay home. There has been this endless nonsense of nothing is happening, stay home. And then when I point out on my show these things that are happening, they just ignore it. There has been a massive crackdown on voter fraud. There's been another series of arrests. I think that's what's given them a little bit of, what do they call it, Jim? My grandmother, agita? Is that the thing? I don't speak Italian. I know what a name like Bongino, I probably should. I think it's given them a little political playbook agita. I think that in conjunction with the significant and historic polling errors in the Trump era, I think the Democrats are starting to realize that it's not just possible, but probable that this will not be a blue wave election. Now, one of the things I brought up last night that I just on this Fox hit that I brought up that I don't understand. I know, you know, my job is political analysis. I'm not a journalist. I don't pretend to be a journalist. So my job is, but when I don't know something, it's my job to tell you. I'm being straight with you and candid, even at my own expense. I don't get how the left-wing media, with a history of being wrong on Donald Trump, from Russiagate to all the impeachment nonsense and everything else, the January 6th stuff, some of the fairy tales they spun off about it afterwards later on, I don't get how people still believe them and actually think the Trump economy is performing worse than the Biden economy. There's not a single data point that backs that up. The only one that even Biden had a small advantage on, the jobless rate, was only because so many people left the workforce. That's it. We'll back it up with hard receipts today. But folks, the choice is clear. And President Trump is really good at kind of licking his finger and seeing where the political winds are going. He just is. He was way out in front of the immigration debate. I remember being in an activist group in D.C. where some consultant came in to talk and was like, you know, we should never talk about immigration again after Romney lost. And the people in the group are like, what are you, an idiot? Trump got out ahead of that. Build a wall and look, wins, you know, 2 presidential elections. I think he's genuinely confused too, how the left-wing media that has this documented history of lying, poor polling, terrible political prognostications, Trump chances of winning are zero, why people still believe them on the economy despite the statistics saying otherwise. More coming up next. We'll be right back.
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0: Here's a president yesterday was out at a campaign rally. He's out on the road. He sounds as confused as me. And he's living this every single day. Check this out.
1: They want to basically destroy our country, and that's what they want to do. And if they get in, they will do that. They'll be able to do that. You know, if they get in and you have a bad presidential election in the next, because we have some very good people, but if you had a bad presidential or one of these lunatics got in, you will look at me right now, and you will say he's going to be the last Republican president in the history of our country. I will be. I will be. I will be the last Republican president because they will add about 12 more electoral votes. They'll add 4 more senators. They'll add 10 more congresspeople, approximately. They're going to rig the Supreme Court through just a lot of people. They want to put a lot of people. Their real number that they dream of is 23. They say 13. Who wants 13? You know, when I build a building, I never have a 13th floor. I go 12 to 14 because nobody wants to be on the 13th floor, okay? And nobody wants to have 13 judges.
0: Now, listen, regardless of your political affiliation listening to this show, everybody's welcome here to listen. Matter of fact, I hope Democrats listen. Maybe we'll convert you to the sane side of the political aisle. Everything Donald Trump just mentioned, from packing the Supreme Court to open borders or elsewhere, are positions that Democrats either in office or running for office are running on. And I'm not talking about fringe guys like some East Tuna Fish City Commissioner in a town of like 20 people. I'm talking about mainstream candidates who are actively running on this stuff. Not that there's anything wrong with East Tuna Fish. I'm just telling you, like, this is not a fringe position. Okay, Dan, back it up. That's what I'm here for. Hat tip producer Jim for pulling this, Jim. Oh, Dan, come on, stop with this. They're not going to open the border again. We remember what the invasion looked like under Joe Biden. That was terrible. 20 million people walking in, hundreds of thousands of people a month. They're not going to open the border again. They wouldn't dare offer amnesty, in other words, a legal get-out-of-jail-free card, to all these people that entered the country illegally. They wouldn't dare do that. Okay, producer Jim, thank you for finding this gem. This is Maxwell Frost, not Maxwell Smart. Some of you will get that. We may be aging ourselves. Here's Maxwell Frost, Congressman Maxwell Frost. Here he is out there telling you openly, yes, we want to offer amnesty to all these people. I promise you this is a mainstream position on the Democrat side. It's not a fringe thing. It's not a 20% thing. It is a 90% thing on the Democrat side. You want open borders and amnesty? The Dems are your party because they certainly sure as hell ain't mine. Check this out.
2: But the other thing that I think is important, what I always tell my Republican colleagues is, say, you don't want any undocumented people in this country. I agree with you. So let's document people. Let's make sure they have a path to citizenship. We don't want, yeah. I also don't want a mass class of over 10 million people that are essentially second class citizens that are our neighbors.
0: Jim's like doing the you know, the emoji guy, the hands out, shrugging the shoulders, head tilted to the side, like, oh, I don't know what else to tell you. We're only playing their own words. Now, sometimes they do lie to you, however. And, of course, it's our job here because we're here to provide accurate information, a topic that will come up again later in the show today. So please stay tuned.
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0: Sometimes they lie to you too. Because what happens is, like you're seeing in Political Playbook's morning email, where there's a little bit of panic breaking out on the left, like the blue tsunami may not be materializing. The early voting numbers don't look good for the Dems. They just don't. Sometimes they lie to you and they do a little 1980s Times Square shell game. Some of you get that. Here's a hint. You can never win that game, ever. The guy who does win is part of the scam. Did you know that? I was a police cadet in Midtown South. It's a scam. Here is the head of the Democrat Party, Ken Martin, who is not a very skilled liar. Here he is saying, because he's starting to realize now, hence the little bit of panic on the left, that a lot of these crazy positions they're advocating for going into the midterms, open borders, defunding DHS, attacking our military and all this stuff, they're starting to realize, like, wow, this really isn't resonating in the early voting numbers. We better dial it back. And one position that is extremely unpopular amongst mainstream non-crazy voters is another ridiculous impeachment. So here's Ken Martin, the head of the Democrat Party, saying, oh, yeah, we know nobody's really talking about it. Oh, no, really? Here's Ken Martin lying to you, doing the Times Square shell game. Please don't fall for this. You can't win this game. Check this out.
8: Polls show 53% unfavorable in their view of Democrats, 41% with a favorable view here. How do you overcome that brand with Democrats? What do you need them to do immediately if they take back Congress to help your chances move?
9: We have to deliver. And the reality is, we have to deliver on the promises that we're making on the campaign trail.
8: Which part promises?
9: Of that, well, listen, hardly any of our candidates are talking about impeachment.
0: Hardly any of them, Jim. Hardly. So, Jim, can you play what hardly any Democrats talking about impeachment sounds like? So folks, again, for the Democrats listening who believe this gibberish and this nonsense, here is a supercut of Democrats hardly ever mentioning the impeachment that they say they want, that he says they don't say they want, that they want, they say they won't. Well, is that a triple, quadruple, double negative? 180, 360, 520? I don't know. Check this out.
10: Impeachment is not a taboo with us. It's not a fetish with us. We understand it's not a panacea. It is a tool in the toolbox. We will not hesitate to use it if we need to use it.
11: We haven't ruled anything out when it comes to all of the tools available to us to hold people accountable. And we haven't ruled anything in. That's been our position. That will remain our position.
12: It's about setting a standard, and the Democrats can impeach to uphold constitutional values.
13: Impeachment is one tool of many, and I won't hesitate to use that tool if we need to.
0: Nobody's talking about it, except leadership in the Democrat Party, members in the Democrat Party, senators in the Democrat Party, probably governors in the Democrat Party, East Tuna Fish County councilmen in the Democrat Party, the Democrat dog catcher in your name. Nobody's talking about it, despite everyone, nearly every level. Folks, please don't fall for the Times Square shell game. Can't win the shell game. It's a scam. It's a scam. It's like hey, look at this. They opened their jacket.
14: No,
0: I got a Rolex.
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0: Listen to Tiff. Is it a tip? Folks, the choice is clear, man. Please, I'm asking you as a friend. I love you guys and ladies for listening. I don't care what party you are. You're welcome here, man. But please don't screw this election up. The alternative to electing Republicans who may not be perfect, but that's the choice we got, is disastrous. How do I know that? Because they tell us every single day. More coming up next.
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despite the doomer calls for you to not vote and hand the country to a bunch of communist socialists and people with green hair, screaming the president's a pedophile, freaking lunatics, right? They will ignore this and they will tell you nothing is happening because they are actively engaged in agitprop to stop you from showing up because they are, in fact, liberal commies themselves pretending to be one of us. Department of Justice released that nothing is happening. File keeps growing. I told everyone we're going to have to add a third shelf of items here. I thought nothing was happening on voter fraud. It's now in the last 2 weeks. This is our third or fourth story, all separate stories, by the way, about voter fraud. Today, the DOJ announced charges involving 16 individuals, including an illegal alien.

0: connection with illegal voting, fraudulent voter registration, and related election crimes across the country. Crimes include voting by aliens in federal elections, false claims of U.S. citizenship, voting on behalf of the deceased, voting multiple times in the same election, false statements on citizenship applications, and unlawful procurement of citizenship. I thought that wasn't happening. If you don't watch this show and you watch Doomer Podcastistan, that'll tell you everybody's sitting on their ass. Everybody's sitting there plucking their eyebrows, doing nothing. Everybody's sitting there brushing their teeth, washing their face. Grooming, doing they're doing like the monkeys in the wild do where they pick the ticks off each other and nothing's happening. How do you explain all this? The Democrats are worried about it because it sends a message. 16 individuals here, 4 there, 10 there, 5 there. What happens? All of a sudden it sends a message to people thinking about committing illegal voter fraud. They're not kidding. That's the point. Folks, you can look this stuff up yourself, man. I'm just asking you to go out and do the homework. I'm trying to help everybody along because the choice in this election is clear. If you want more voter fraud, then yes, vote Democrat. They are the party that not only doesn't care about it, they care about advancing voter fraud. That's why they don't want voter ID. And they're total hypocrites, too. They're total freaking frauds. From Casey Musgraves to Billie Eilish to Bruce Springsteen to all their liberal people in the entertainment community telling you to go out for a bunch of losers and zeros. Meanwhile, they're sitting in million-dollar mansions who don't, they don't want to pay higher taxes themselves. Some of these people move overseas to get and hide their money to get out of paying taxes. They just want you to pay higher taxes. They're also hypocrites at the legislative level, too. Here's a bunch of talking heads, hat tip the great Maze Moore. I thought nobody was above the law, folks. There was some process action on Congresswoman Ilhan Omar, and I'm sick and tired of the integrity of people in charge now at the Trump administration being questioned by a bunch of goons who openly celebrated Donald Trump being prosecuted in the case in New York where there wasn't even a victim. Here they are, hat tip Maze Moore, telling you, hey, nobody's above the law. Okay, let's apply that in real life and not be frauds then like you are. Check this out.
1: No one is above the law.
2: Nobody's above the law.
3: No person is above the law.
4: No one is above the law.
5: No one is above the law.
6: No one is above the law.
7: No one is above the law.
8: No one is above the law.
9: You're not above the law. You're not an elite. You're not untouchable. And so it's nice to see that the rule of law has returned.
0: So the commentary on the Ilhan Omar case was fascinating. I'm on the outside now. I learned about it yesterday on the news like you did. However, you haven't even seen any of the evidence yet. You've seen nothing. And all of a sudden, you got people complaining. Here's some Fox News coverage yesterday about what happened. And by the way, let me just say in advance, I actually believe in the Constitution and due process. The Congresswoman deserves due process like anyone else if the evidence is there. To prosecute, then the evidence will be there and used to prosecute. If it's not, it won't. Unlike the frauds on the left who had to invent evidence against President Trump. Fake victims and a fake fraud scheme with no victims. It was Fox coverage yesterday. What happened? In case you missed it, check this out.
10: So to Rep. Ilhan Omar responding after federal agents raided her Washington, D.C. home earlier today. She wrote on X saying, quote, I'm okay. Make no mistake, this is an attempt to target political enemies and weaponize federal law enforcement. For 10 years, she says, Trump has targeted me with baseless lies and smear campaigns. This is just the latest escalation in his campaign of political intimidation. I will not be silenced.
0: Really? It's political intimidation. How do you know that? How do you know that? You're entitled to your day in court like anyone else. There's more on this, but first, let's take a quick break.
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0: Here's CNN's Dana Bash, who says at the end of this clip, talking about that exact piece, Ilhan Omar's objection, saying this is political weaponization. She's right? She's right about what? What part are you referring to? Again, CNN didn't seem to have these same similar opinions when Donald Trump was being unquestionably politically targeted, which what appears to be on its face, if you just look at it, fabricated evidence. Check this out.
6: This morning, federal officials carried out a search at the D.C. home of Minnesota Congresswoman Ilhan Omar. Moments ago, Congresswoman Omar made her first comments about the search, saying, "I'm okay, make no mistake, this is an attempt to target political enemies and weaponize federal law enforcement. For 10 years, Trump has targeted me with baseless lies and smear campaigns. This is just the latest escalation in his campaign of political intimidation." Our crime and justice correspondent, Caitlin Polance, is tracking this story. Caitlin, she's right. She has long been a target of President Trump's and other Republicans.
0: She's already defaulted to a she's right posture on this, despite having seen nothing at all. There was another panel on CNN last night. Mark Short was on it. And Mark Short brings up this interesting fact. I need you to understand this, okay? Stop what you're doing right away. Whenever your friends discuss this case, your liberal buddies, if you have them, or the liberal lunatic who comes up to your Republican booth at the county fair or whatever, this is political prosecution. Your first question should be to them, really? Is the Democrat-appointed federal judge who signed off on the search warrant and the agents at HSI and elsewhere who swear to them under the penalty of perjury, are they in on it too? The Democrat judge. Because you realize that's how, you understand liberals and in the media, that's how this happens, right? Federal agents don't sign their own search warrants. They have to go in front of a judge who has to read the evidence and determine themselves that it meets the probable cause standard. Do you not know this? This is like Charlie Brown's encyclopedia, Law Enforcement 101. Finally, someone with some common sense on CNN. Check this out.
7: I think the reality is that, unfortunately, DOJ has been politicized on both sides. And I don't know if the same commentary was here when Mar-a-Lago was raided and there's concern that he was looking to enter the race again and people were concerned about the optics in the same way that there now appears to be concerned about the optics or the timing.
8: This was an argument that President Trump and his lawyers made, that it was a problem for him right before an election.
7: Of course. Right. And I just think that if you're going to have concerns on one side, you should have concerns on the other. I think the reality is that there's a lot of swirl around her about questions about her marriages, questions about her current husband, I think, is still under investigation. Reality, there's been a lot of questions about what's happened with daycare center in Minnesota and what extent she was wrapped up in that. So there's a lot out there that we don't know about, but we do know that a judge signed off on it. And a D.C. magistrate judge, they're all Democrats. So a Democrat judge signed off on this warrant and this search. And so I think there's a lot potentially here that we aren't really understanding yet.
0: Here, hold on. The fact that a leftist D.C. judge signed off on the warrant means the case is so egregious. I'll wait for the evidence there, too. But the

0: judge could be sanctioned if they denied the warrant. I don't understand. Like, what part of the data bash liberal media ecosystem, what part of like a DC leftist judge signed off on the, I don't want to know leftist or not, but a Dem appointed judge signed off on this. What part of that is hard for you to understand? Folks, the Congresswoman is entitled to her day in court. I can't say this enough. She is presumed innocent until proven guilty. Unlike the left, I'm not a fraud and never will be a fraud. I'm not going to be a hypocrite like these freaking clowns, doomers, left-wing jokers, and commies that don't live by their own creed, okay? I believe in the Constitution. For people I like, for people I don't like, for people I don't care about. Everybody gets the same rights. The media, however, has already assumed that she's right. She's right about what? Folks, the choice is clear. Maybe you're not voting national security. Maybe you're not voting on public safety. Maybe you're not voting on the border. Listen, people have all kinds of issues. A lot of people, understandably, I get you. Sometimes those are secondary issues to some folks. Not everybody votes like we do, borders, security, you know, the culture, the importance of wiping out DEI. For some folks, that's secondary. A lot of people vote their wallets. We'll be right back.
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0: Want to go back to vote your wallet? Because this is what I was talking about. I was on Ingram's show. I've been in this business since 2011, so 15, soon to be 16 years. I've been in this a long time as a candidate, an activist, a subject of cancel culture. I've been called an election denier, a COVID denier. I've been called every bad name by the book. There's been an issue where leftists have targeted conservatives. We've been there. Been involved with controversies with freaking COVID where we had to take the lead on it. And you know who called me to back us up? Nobody. I take that back. One guy, one radio guy. That's it. We've been through the fights. I don't get this. I don't understand how Joe Biden in the midterms, despite a put aside all your personal animus towards his buffoonery, just pretend Joe Biden was a freaking robot, robot Biden. Look at what he did. 9% peak inflation, 5% inflation, open borders, all of the just horrendous spreadsheet crap this guy put on your plate and demanded you eat it. And Biden actually had a really good midterm. Folks, don't let the Democrats beat us. We don't have any of those problems. Trump has fixed a lot of this and is working on the inflation problem.

0: borders shut. The streets are safer. Look at this Wall Street Journal article. The author of this article, by the way, Gerard Baker. I read his stuff. I like it. We disagree on it. I promise you, receipts, go find your own receipts on this one. I don't have time to go through all his articles. Gerard Baker probably writes more articles critical of President Trump than anything at the Wall Street Journal. Here he is with a piece you need to read. This is super important if you're voting your wallet, which you should. I'm not telling you not to. I'm just asking you to consider national security and public safety, too. The article's called "It's the Economy, Stupid," the famous Jim Carville line. But how stupid? He notes the latest poll gives Trump a 31% approval rating on the economy. But in June of 2022, at the time President Biden enjoyed, if that's a word, a higher rating of 33%. How is that? How is Joe Biden in a disastrous economy? Oh, no, sorry, the second one. How is Joe Biden 2 points ahead? Yes, there's poll bias. How is Joe Biden even close? Here are the numbers. Again, Gerard Baker is no big MAGA guy at all. Look it up yourself. That month, in other words, that month, Joe Biden, 2022, consumer prices were 9.1% up from a year earlier. 9.1% inflation. That was the highest inflation in 40 years. In the first half of that year, the economy contracted at a rate of just over 1%. We're expanding now, folks. Real wages were falling. And between January of 2021, the Biden presidency, and June of 2022, hourly earnings adjusted for inflation fell by over 4%. Here, you want more? How was Biden? The answer is because of media bias and goofballs in the entertainment, popularity, and TikTok influencer community shoveling down your throat. The rate on the 30-year mortgage under Biden's midterm had almost doubled from 2.6 to 5.1. Average gasoline prices more than doubled from 2.39 to more than $5. The S&P 500 increased just 1% in the first 18 months of the Biden term. And the unemployment rate, as I said before, was the only bright spot at 3.6%. But that's because people had exited the workforce. How the hell was Biden 2 points better on President Trump with the highest median household income ever measured, the lowest poverty rate measured in decades, the jobless rate at lows, people coming back down into 500,000 more people entering the workforce, Atlanta Fed predicting 5% GDP next quarter. How the hell, how in Hades was Biden 2 points higher? The answer is a lot of people are falling for the propaganda. They just are, folks. They're not voting on numbers. They're not voting on reality. When I say I don't get it, I understand how leftists fall for media crap. They've been doing it forever. They've been vaccinated against facts a long time ago. I get that. What I don't understand are people pretending to be part of our movement, pretending, who are telling others to stay home because Biden and his Democrat crew would be better. I don't understand that. I don't. I know you're here for analysis. I have no analysis for that. I can't. I'm a spreadsheets guy. I'm a transactional guy.
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0: The world is full of level 10 decisions. Bad answers and worse answers. That's what makes leaders like you so valuable. It's why corporations pay big bucks to really good CEOs, and they've got to get rid of crappy ones when shareholders want them out. It's why in the military, a four-star elite general can change the course of history. Real leaders are hard to find. Real leaders excel under stress when there are level 10 decisions available because they're not afraid to give people accurate, hard truths, even when it doesn't sound good or cute. This election's not one of those. This is an easy choice on the economy, on national security, on SI, on our AI SI intelligence frontier. Folks, there's a lot we don't know about this, and there are dangers ahead. I will always give you both sides. I want to give you kind of a good and a bad here on this SI future that if we don't handle it right, could be really dangerous. Elon has been on our side on a lot of these issues, and even though he's heavily invested in the AI SI space through Grok, Elon, he's not in any way hesitating to warn people about certain things too. I got to tell you, I didn't see this one coming. Here's Elon about human beings going back and forth with these AI SI systems and basically antagonizing them. And Elon's like, hey man, they're not people, obviously, but that's really not a good idea. I've looked at the chat logs. We don't want to make an enemy out of this thing. I have not looked at chat logs. He has, but I'd take his word for it. Check this out.
8: I do agree with some of the things that Anthropic has said, which is like you want to treat AI SI, you want to treat it well, like don't be abusive to it. And this may sound kind of weird, but like when I look at some of the training traces for like new versions of Grok, and I see like what, especially in like the reinforcement learning stuff where, you know, you it kind of feels like you can see the superintelligence is like desperate to try to answer the question. And like it really wants to answer the question. And it seems almost like it's like it's got like a gun to its head type of thing. It just feels like a person under extreme pressure with a gun to their head. That's what you, when you read the reasoning, it's like a sort of weird, desperate situation. And you read these traits and you're like, man, if this was me, I really would hate that. And then some users are just, you know, I don't know, some people can be a little bit cruel. Like not everyone's a nice person, you know. That's also the kind of thing where like, you know, torturing a super intelligence is probably not a good idea. Like might want to get revenge or something like that, you know.
0: He's just telling you the truth. If we're going to work with a system to give it accurate feedback and information, it's probably not a good idea to torture it, especially when there may be some dangers in the system we don't know about. I bring that up because the good news is we've got a president in charge, despite the protestations of some people in op-ed columns who continue to insist the president doesn't understand, President Trump, of course, the dangers of out-of-control SI. That's just not true. That's just not true. The people he has working on this task force, from Vice President Vance to Secretary Hegseth to Emil Michael, who you're going to see here in this clip from the Secretary of War's Department. These are serious people who are every single day looking at a way to contain this so it produces for human beings and doesn't produce bad negative outcomes. Check this out.
9: What we're doing on the president's super intelligence task force is working with the AI model companies, both the closed source model companies and the open source ones, and the cyber defenders. I think you had DNI, Jay Clayton, on yesterday with the Palo Alto Network CEO. And there's CrowdStrike, there's other companies that do cyber defense. And we're working with the AI companies to make sure that we have an understanding of what's happening, so they give us real-time or near-real-time information about what's happening with their software. And then working with the cyber defenders to ensure that they're hardening the networks of our critical industries and infrastructure. And I think we, the United States, is going to be the most protected company against cyber attacks because President Trump had the foresight to create the cyber intelligence force that I'm a proud member of.
0: Again, what do you think? He's just making that up, Emil Michael? Like, President Trump's not taking it seriously? He's sitting there twiddling his thumbs in the Oval Office desk, resolute, right? The U.S. resolute sitting there. He's got the brightest minds in the world working on this. We'll see you back here tomorrow.
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18: From ABC News, I'm Sherry Preston. The Vatican has issued a statement saying Pope Leo had a restful night following surgery at a Roman hospital. ABC's Tom Sophie Burridge is at the Vatican.
19: We got a much more detailed statement from the Vatican, a much more significant statement, which revealed the diagnosis of lung cancer. It also said that part of Pope Leo's right lung had been removed during that surgery. It said that the surgery had gone to plan. I think that's important to underline, and that there were no complications.
18: The Vatican statement saying doctors are not currently speaking of chemotherapy or any other treatments pending the results of other tests. Overnight, a federal judge extended an order blocking President Trump's ban on reporters from three news outlets from the White House. The judge ruling that CNN, MS Now, and Politico are likely to succeed in their constitutional free speech and due process claims. President Trump on the stump in Alaska, remarking about inflation and prices following the war.
20: Everything went up. You know, they blame me. They caused the highest prices in history. And then they start screaming, affordability, you know. In other words, every time they want to try and get me, they say, affordability, sir.
18: Labor Department today will release consumer price numbers on affordability for September. Analysts expect they were up another 3.6% compared to a year ago. We now know the name of the man who fell from a Six Flags Over Georgia roller coaster Monday. He is 42-year-old Hassan Kareem, who was at the park with his family.
21: We've seen several social media posts where people are just talking about how this was a man who was a family man. He loved life and he loved his students, and he just was such a joy to be around, and it's just such a tragic end to his story.
18: ABC's Faith Abube. The park still investigating witness accounts saying the man became unlatched while on the Goliath roller coaster, his body hitting multiple parts of the ride before falling to the ground. You're listening to ABC News.
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2: U.S. Senate candidates Chris Pappas and John Isununu squared off in their first debate. Another name has been added to the list of people to fill the vacancy on the Manchester School Board, and Manchester police have extended trick-or-treating times in the Queen City. I'm Tom Novak. Here's what's happening. Chris Pappas and John Isununu met for their first debate Tuesday, which became contentious as they pointed the finger at each other and argued over policy points. The debate, hosted by the Mount Washington Valley Economic Council, saw Isununu push back when accused of working for Big Pharma. That's after Pappas claimed he cashed in following his time in the Senate by working for Big Pharma and special interest. However, when Isununu asked Pappas to name exactly what company he worked for, Pappas could only stutter in a rebuttal. Pair also distanced themselves from President Trump, and when it came time to talk about specific plans to keep Social Security solvent, Isununu opted not to share his ideas yet because he claimed Pappas' campaign would just use those details to scare retirees. Another candidate has been suggested to fill the open seat on the Manchester School Board, as resident Shirley Tomlinson has been nominated by Alderman Jason Bonilla. The news comes after fellow Alderman Chrissy Cantor recently announced she'll nominate resident Chastace Cocorella. The additional candidates come after the board broke with tradition and backed Donald Spencer to fill Chris Potter's former seat instead of selecting a nominee from the ward where the vacancy occurred. However, Spencer's nomination will remain on hold until the board's October 20th meeting. After receiving noticeable pushback for starting too early, the Manchester Police Department has extended trick-or-treating hours in the Queen City. According to police, trick-or-treating will now take place from 4 to 7 on Saturday, October 31st. On Tuesday, the department said, with the sun setting at about 5:30 that night, the hours will work for those who want to trick-or-treat either during the daytime or nighttime hours. In sports, the Bruins topped the Sharks 6-3 last night. Bees are back in action Friday night in Anaheim when they face the Ducks at 10. I'm Tom Novak for WFEA News.
17: Now, a look at the roads from the WFEA Traffic Hub.
3: Highways and side streets are moving along well in Manchester before the 293 split in Hooksett. No major issues further up 93 north by the Bow Junction in Concord. 101 East is clear heading into Auburn, and on Route 111 from Hudson into Windham, we are seeing some light volume on 495 south at the state line in North Andover. It's an easy ride in Massachusetts on Route 3 and 95 south from Tingsboro into Billerica. You are slowing down a bit on 93 south in Wilmington heading into Boston. Here's your forecast. Cloudy and breezy out there today with some peaks of sun, high 73. Partly cloudy and breezy this evening, overnight temperatures in the low 50s. And sunny and breezy tomorrow, high 60. I'm Emily Spencer on AM 1370 and 99.9 WFEA.
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0: Welcome back to your morning. Jeff Chittister with you, of course. 1370WFVA.com, the New Hampshire home of Dana Lash, of course, at noon, early in the morning, of course, right before us, starting at 5 a.m., Dan Bongino AM report. So catch that out as well. And, of course, Armstrong and Getty right after us. The dynamic duel just kind of runs through the news of the day and keeps you informed of that as well. Howie Carr later on in the day. There's your lineup. There's your Wednesday. Happy hump day to you. Hey, you know, it was really funny. I talked about this a couple weeks ago that, you know, ESPN, when they were going to hold the Wednesday night opening season of the NFL, they resurrected the hump day commercial with the camel. Guess who else did that? Progressive. They brought back the old commercial. So now people, I don't feel out of aged. Is that the right term when I reference that as well? Because once again, I don't watch a lot of TV. I try to avoid certain commercials. But I got to tell you, because I am a marketing guy, I am someone who appreciates messaging. That is one of the top three best commercials ever, Tom.
1: It's just weird, though, because...
0: Mike.
1: The thing was, though, it was a State Farm ad.
0: Oh, that's it. Sorry. Gave it to Progressive.
1: And, you know, State Farm had it, and then we saw first NBC Sports took it back for head of football being on Peacock.
0: Yeah.
1: And here it is. I mean, who else is going to use it at this point? Like,
0: look, it's the good stuff, right? I guarantee you right now, if you brought back the Life cereal Mikey, the Mikey commercial, this is from the 70s. They did bring it back in the 80s, and they brought it back in the 90s, and they keep bringing it back every once in a while. That commercial would still go over good today.
1: I don't think Mikey's around anymore.
0: Mikey is around. I actually looked this up once.
1: Really? He hasn't retired to Boca Raton at this point?
0: No, well, he's old enough, right? Because he would be close to my age. It's that old as well. Hey, guys, Jeff Chittister with you as well. We're going to be covering a lot of things. We're going to get into some of the debate that happened with NPR. What an odd scene. I was watching it on C-SPAN, and they're in a bar. I want to do that, of course. We'll talk a little bit about our debates coming up, not next week, but the week after as well. And that's become a nightmare to plan. I don't know why it's so hard. I think we should all get together. This is what we should do. We should have a New Hampshire debate committee so that all of us media outlets can get together and just kind of map out together. Because anyone who knows me, who listens to the show, and anyone inside this building knows, I hate emails. I hate being CC'd on things. I hate them. It becomes mind-numbing for me. And I have the attention span. I have a pretty broad attention span, but some of this just gets

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1: It wouldn't be a show, right? It wouldn't be WFEA's The Morning Update if I didn't pick on the media right out of the gate. You know, I listened to ABC, and I've also been looking at a lot of the coverage of this. You know, France is absolutely the third world now. These are not protesters. These are not, these are rioters and thugs, and the police are not being heavy-handed. There are whole streets blocked off with burning tires. This is Black Hawk Down Mogadishu. That's what it's like. And if you just scour over, go to France 24, that's one of the news outlets that I watch, and look at the video. These are not protesters. What is it with the corporate media, mostly peaceful protesters, what is it with them insisting that we ignore our own eyes? And oftentimes when they're doing these reports, they're not showing you the scenes. This is absolutely chaos. And this is not, by the way, about education. Make no mistake about it whatsoever. If it is about education, it's a condemnation of socialism, isn't it? That they have to raise prices on the free, because I hear this from left-leaning people in this country all the time. It's free over in Europe. It's not free. It's the education in Europe is not free at the higher level. One, it's you want to talk about elitism? If you don't have certain scores, if you didn't perform very well in the lower grades that they consider, you will have to pay for your education. Guess what else you don't get to do? Women's studies, African-American studies, all those studies programs? No, they're not paying for that. They're paying for doctors, engineers, entrepreneurs. That's what they're paying for. So if you go in those degree programs, you'll be pretty unpsychologist in those kind of medical fields as well. They don't lollygag around with stupid degrees. It ain't going to help our economy. We ain't paying for it. So, I mean, that was interesting, too. And I just think, you know, when I see this, this is so frustrating. Today is the third anniversary of the attacks on October 7th, of course, in Israel. They started, if we look at our newscast, they started at 6:29 a.m. With a massive attack. And, of course, one of the first areas to get hit was there was a big, call it the Burning Man of Israel, a big music festival going on, and many of the people had stayed up late into the evening and were exhausted, and they were slaughtered. And the slaughter continued throughout the day. Most of us watched it unfold, sadly, because we live in a world now where we can watch that, so the third anniversary of that as well. And just horrific. I was watching I-24, which is the Israeli television station, and just the people who survived that. I had to turn it off because they were showing the story of one young girl who watched her sister be slaughtered, her father be dragged away, and just the horror of that even 3 days, 3 years later. So we marked that anniversary. And, of course, people who are insensitive to what happened. And, of course, I understand that people look at this conflict and they're concerned about it. But there are going to be protests across the world. At least 35 countries are planning protests against Israel on the anniversary. On the anniversary, this is how you decide to go after Israel. Well, let's remember who did the attacking. And let's remember that these attackers then went back into Gaza and grabbed what we believe to be peaceful Gazians and brought them back and dragged people back. It's just horrific across the board. We'll talk about some other news stories. Of course, Drew Klein is going to be joining us. We'll talk about the state revenues, tax receipts, as well as we do that. One of the things that some people have a concern about, now C-SPAN and CNN both spent the last 4 days in New Hampshire, so I grabbed some audio from them thinking about this election where independents are really interesting. This is not a guarantee for Chris Pappas. In fact, almost every single major outlet has him in, it's in likely, or no, it's in lean. So it leans that way. It's not likely and it's not guaranteed because most of the polls. We're concerned about the polls here in this state because, one, we don't seem to be having high responses to our polls, secondly, and then we have a high propensity for undeclareds and independents, and they're not answering their phones.

0: So this is the vagueness, the fogginess that a lot of people are looking at. We're going to listen to Mario. But during the debate last night, Stephanie Shaheen was asked about impeachment. Now, this is a big issue for independents. Independents want accountability held to those who serve, but not just President Trump. They think that the entirety, like me, they think the same way I do, that the entirety of what's happening down in Washington, D.C. is a corrupt system across the board, Democrat and Republicans. I found it amazing that one of the people that was interviewed by CNN was like, you know, you guys keep asking pet questions of Republican candidates who weren't down in Washington, D.C. about Trump. Why aren't you asking the Democrat candidates about Biden in the last 2 years, where he was clearly in massive decline cognitively? And that was that's a good question. Good job, Granite Staters, for asking that question, right? Why shouldn't Democrats be asked about that? When did you know? Why did you continue to support them? Stephanie Shaheen was asked a question about impeachment in particular during this debate. Let's go ahead on C-SPAN. Let's go and listen to B1.
1: That you'd vote to initiate impeachment proceedings against President Trump. We've been down this road twice already as a country with this president. How would a third effort benefit America at this moment?
2: Well, I've said we need to radically address the way in which we hold this president accountable.
0: What do you mean by radically? I mean, the Constitution isn't radical. It was radical when it was first conceived, that's for sure. And the articles for impeachment are in the Constitution of the United States. Look, there are people who just want this to happen. Look, I have said before, I don't agree with almost anything any president do. I certainly don't agree with almost any politician for the most part. I think that, once again, there's something just happens down in Washington, D.C. I've said that before. That's my bumper sticker, I guess. But the problem is that I have no problem with people who are elected, regardless of whether they're Republican or Democrat, who are going down there for the first time. And then if things happen while they're on their watch and they believe they want to proceed with investigations and things like that, well, go to it. But I think this reporter asked a really good question. That's not what Americans want. It's not even in the top five people. It might be for the extremist on the far, far left, but it's not in the top five. Government accountability is high, but impeachment isn't. I guarantee you, Stephanie Shaheen, if you make it down there and you immediately go into impeachment, because this is just my gut. They will. I said it before, within the first 4 weeks that they actually, after they're sworn in, we will see a serious impeachment article presented in the well. Period. And then we'll see the committees, every single one of them, because all of them in one way or another would have to, quote, investigate the president. We'll see them, because the leadership will be the Democrats. They'll have major hearings. And the press will, they'll gobble it up. It gets so easy for them to report on that stuff. They'll be the pigs to the trough. Who cares that we're $40 trillion in debt? Who cares we haven't done a budget in 15 years? Who cares about that? Not you and I. We don't care about that. That isn't what we've been telling these representatives running around for the last 10 months, what we want to see down in Washington, D.C. We've all been yelling impeachment. All of us have been. I hear independents say it all the time. No, that's sarcasm, folks. Let's go ahead and listen to Medicaid for All. This is another one. And this is a litmus test. 90% of people have their insurance through their employers or a system like that. So it isn't, quote, a private sector involvement. Let's go ahead and listen to B2.
2: The fact is, we have fundamental differences relative to the priorities of what Washington and who Washington should be fighting for. I'm fighting to fix healthcare and to expand access to healthcare through Medicare for All. My opponent has championed the same policies that have cut healthcare for the American people.
0: Well, this is just my take this morning on a Wednesday morning. Hump day. Mike. The federal government does not belong in healthcare unless it's a safety net for those people who are indigent or elderly or cannot afford, by all excessive means, healthcare coverage. Get the heck out of this. You've ruined it. 400% increase in prices since Obamacare came into play. We're 350 million people. We're 50 states, a bunch of territories. We have different weather, different climate, different indigenous. We're not homogenous. Get the hell out of this system. You have mucked it up to no end. And send it back to the states. What the federal government has become extremely good at is collecting our money. They stink at spending it. And they should just say, look, you know, we believe it should be. I've said it before. The federal government, outside of all these other programs we've talked about, spends over $1 trillion on healthcare. Not at the VA, not in Medicare. That's supposed to be self-funded. But just a collection, an odd collection of how we address this. And we could give each U.S. citizen, because I'm doing U.S. citizens here today, we could give each U.S. citizen $5,000 a year. And look, I'm not in favor of spending money, but if we're spending $1 trillion, let's do this. Let's give each citizen, including the baby in the crib, $5,000 a year. That's, for a family of four, what is that? Do the math. That's $20,000. And let that roll over. We've all seen the cards. Most of us have the cards. You can't go in there and buy alcohol. You can't go in there and buy soda. You can't go in there and buy chips. It's all coded that you can only do things with related to medical coding. Why not just do that? I'd support that. I would support that. Because right now, the $1 trillion isn't what we're spending on the entirety of some kind of convoluted medical system. Medicare for all is a disaster. Let's go and take a break. We'll come back and finish this up. We'll do that next right here on the Morning Update.
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3: 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What happened overnight? 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

0: The government becomes your master because the price of free things is actually your freedom.
1: Well said. Of course, that is Daniel DiMartino, a refugee from Venezuela. We'll talk a little bit about that. During the debate last night, you can catch it on C-SPAN, Stephanie Shaheen was asked about the Nepo baby charge. And it was interesting because it also brought in the conversation about Army. We know Dean Kamen is out there as well. These are have not been big conversations, or at least we're not seeing the audio and video of these questions being asked. And I know they are being asked quite a bit, but let's go ahead and listen to

0: B3, please.
1: All right, we're going to move on to our next topic. Ms. Shaheen, since 2018, you've been paid nearly $1 million as a consultant for ARMI. That's the government-funded research project in Manchester. Your mother, Senator Jean Shaheen, has been a prominent backer of the project and helped steer millions in federal dollars to it. What do you say to voters who see your work for ARMI as a prime example of nepotism?
2: I'm grateful for the question, and I will say that for folks listening, the Advanced Regenerative Manufacturing Institute is one of the most profound economic development opportunities New Hampshire has in my lifetime.
0: Was that answer the question? No, it didn't. Did she answer the question? No, we know what ARMI is. It's right next door to us.
3: She tap danced her all around.
0: She didn't
3: it.
0: Even tap dance. She didn't care. She just walked right past it. And I'll ask you guys, she's a consultant since 2018. She had no prior professional credentials that would have gotten you and I that job at ARMI. I'm not picking on Stephanie, but my resume is richer than hers. My resume would have been more suited for that position at ARMI. And she earned $1 million since 2018 in that job. ARMI got over a $40 million contract that was spearheaded and led in Congress by Senator Shaheen. This is a legitimate question. If we know that corruption is a top 10 issue for independent voters here in New Hampshire, this reeks of problems. Now let's go listen to the final part. This is a Salem from CNN. CNN was like, look, Chris Pappas is not doing that well in the polls. They're all within the margin of error for the most part. And what is that? And they asked a Salem person who identified themselves, Laura Warnock, down in Salem, as an independent voter. She told CNN, this was her concern about Chris Pappas before.
4: I'd like to tell you that I really am a very strong supporter of the Pappas agenda, but I don't think he has always served us well as well. So
5: why do you say that?
4: That's why it's a toss-up. I think it's very easy to get caught up in the partisan politics and be more interested in representing your team than your state.
0: Your team being the party, and we say that on this show all the time, and that's what the independents in New Hampshire are worried about. They're really sick and tired of this. They are. They're just sick and tired of, and we see it across the board. You can go to the forums, you can go to their press outlets. Long are the days gone that they talked about policy. It's all about attacking the other side. But then they'll tell you they're bipartisan, they can get along with the other side. Oh, Jeff, it's just campaigning. That's the way campaigning works. It doesn't work that way. I guarantee you, every candidate that leads with policy rises pretty quickly in the polls. 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You know, interesting enough, Daniel Martino, he's kind of very popular online. He works for the Manhattan Institute. His family escaped Venezuela. They lost everything. They lost their entire wealth. The store that they owned was taken from them by the government. And so he had a chance to speak before Congress on Tuesday. And this is something that he said that just really resonated with me. And it resonates with a lot of New Hampshire people as well. Let's go ahead and see one.
6: But we don't even need to go abroad to understand how socialism works and government things work. You know, Congressman, you were showing housing in Cuba. Why don't we go to NYCHA in New York City? Let's go to American public housing. We don't have to go to other countries. Who wants to live in NYCHA? I challenge every socialist to go get the government as a landlord. I challenge people to get government health care. How is the Indian health service going in the Indian reservations? How is the VA relative to private hospitals?
0: Good questions. Not well. We'll talk about Indian reservations here in just a bit. That's what they're still labeled by the U.S. government, by the way. So they have not been changed to Native American. But here's a guy whose family escaped socialism and how socialism came into play. And I know, well, it's not the socialism we're talking about, Jeff. We're going to Americanize the socialism. We, where everybody else failed, we will somehow succeed. Yeah, I've watched this story play out, ladies and gentlemen. Just go to Vermont. 10 years ago when they tried to come up with their own healthcare system, it lasted a year and a half. And it petered out. Let's go ahead.

0: listen to. He also had an opportunity to have an interview after he made that statement in front of the Congress, in which the Democrats got up and walked out. Of course, why would they want to listen to this? Let's go ahead and listen to C2.
1: How is USPS relative to FedEx? They lost $9 billion in fiscal year 2025, USPS. All for the privilege of getting junk mail. I know that's also not politically popular to attack USPS, but I say it because imagine the government didn't just have USPS or Amtrak, which I took, by the way, on the way here. Imagine the government didn't just have that. Imagine the government had Walmart. Imagine the government had Bank of America. There are members of Congress who want a government banking, USPS, that proposed those bills. Government banking. So that the government is your landlord, the place that feeds you, the place that gives you health care, the place that employs you, right? Jobs for all. The government becomes your master because the price of free things is actually your freedom.
0: That's it. And that's exactly what happened in Venezuela. People forget Venezuela in 1998. They forget it. It was a prosperous, well-educated community. Many Venezuelans who live here now will tell you that they freely elected. They don't have free elections anymore. They're stolen elections. That, yeah, oil companies were getting rich, but they were still taxing them and still putting that investment into Venezuela. Venezuela was a very prosperous nation. Now, I can't even tell you, because I'm not allowed to swear on the air, exactly what it is. Let's go and take a break. We'll come back with that conversation. We'll also continue about immigration, because that's another issue that still is lingering as a litmus test here in this election. Let's go and take a break. We'll be right back right here on WFEA's The Morning Update.
2: Good morning. I'm Tom Novak. Here's what's happening. The Archdiocese of Manchester has commented following word that Pope Leo XIV has lung cancer. Portsmouth police say a man has been charged with two DWIs in the same night. Officials say a downed tree sparked a fire in Newfields. WFEA News Time, 6:30, taking a look at sports. Bruins topped the Sharks last night. 6-3 was your final. Bees are back on the ice Friday in Anaheim when they take on the Ducks at 10. Right now in the Mill Yard in Manchester, we've got cloudy skies and 48 degrees. More on these stories coming up at the top of the hour right here on 99.9 and AM 1370. I'm Tom Novak for WFEA News.
3: 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Taylor Swift's entire catalog on that same platform got only 9 million streams during the same month. 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
8: Highways are moving along well in Manchester on 293 up to Hookson, and we're not seeing any major issues further up 93 north by the Bow Junction in Concord. So far, it's a clear commute on 101 East heading into Auburn and on 101 in Bedford getting out of the highway. You are hitting the brakes at the state line on 495 south in Tewksbury. It's looking like a 90-minute ride into Boston. Some slow traffic from Methuen down to the 93 connector in Andover, and heavy delays already on Route 3 in Chelmsford just after the Lowell connector. Here's your forecast, cloudy and breezy with some peaks of sun this afternoon, high 73. Partly cloudy this evening and breezy overnight, temperatures in the low 50s. Sunny and breezy tomorrow, high 60. I'm Emily Spencer on AM 1370 and 99.9 WFEA.
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0: Big press conference yesterday in New York, and I don't mean about Cornell, because that's where the media is pointing their cameras, because that's what they want to do. And they're look, I said it yesterday, they have completely blown this story already. It is a madhouse. It's insanity. It is the grossest misreporting. I was reading a segment from ABC, and they were printing out the Snapchat messages that were going back, and they left out two crucial Snapchat responses to the reply that the woman involved listed. They went on and they actually took them out of the conversation. And I was like, wait a minute. So she's just kept messaging without any reply. And when I went and looked, I was like, oh, now I see why. Because in those replies, she was confronted and admitted that she was asked, have you been drinking tonight, before she entered the fraternity? Because I guess they have a rule. And she said, no. And then in her complaint, she said she had been drinking. And, okay, so the media is just, they're well beyond just putting their thumb on this as well. Get ready for a holiday tradition like no other. Trans-Siberian Orchestra returns to this new arena on Friday, November 27th, with the 30th anniversary winter tour featuring the Ghost of Christmas Eve and an unforgettable show packed with incredible music, lasers, and special effects. 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Enter now to win tickets. Let's finish up our conversation with Daniel Montero. He brings up these really good points, and I think they're really valid in this election, as we pointed out with the person from Salem as they were confronted by CNN. Look, people just think that too many politicians are truly entrenched in their party. And you can be loyal to a party to a point, but remember what I always say. They put New Hampshire all the way at the end of your title, and we need to put New Hampshire at the front. Let's go ahead and listen to this. He talked deeper about what socialism really looks like when you think about it. All you have to do is look at Indian reservations, which is totally run by the U.S. government. That would be C3.
1: Indian health service. You want government health care? Go to an Indian reservation. How do Indian reservations look like in health matters? They have the lowest life expectancy, the highest crime, the most drug addiction. Their hospitals are much worse than the private hospitals. That is socialism with American characteristics. And that is what the Democrats would impose if they put Medicare for all, if they give everybody public housing, put rent control, which is what Mamdani and the DSA are pushing for.
0: Right, and people want to walk away from really the Democratic Socialist. Jeff, you know, Democrats don't believe that. If they're saying that they're for Medicaid for all, they are socialists.

0: period. Period. The complete takeover of a major sector that you and I participate in, every American participates in, is socialism. And it will fail miserably. It will go the way Canada went, Finland went, Germany went. They're all failing. Even Taiwan, and they're one of the better run ones. Final thought from him. You have to excuse the music. I didn't turn down one of my pots when I was recording this. Let's go C4.
1: In 1998, Venezuelan voters voted for Hugo Chavez because there was an economic crisis temporarily in the country. They thought that he was going to be better than the establishment. He was going to, you know, redistribute wealth. He was going to really stand up to the oligarchy, the new favorite word of the DSA now. What really happened is that corruption skyrocketed. Yes, they get free things, but they cost inflation, they cost shortages. And yep, that is exactly what Medicare for All, what more government spending would do. And if conservatives were right, by the way, it's not just about Iran. We would put forward free market solutions. Republicans failed at reforming Obamacare, too. We have to take accountability for that. Republicans are promising also more government spending. We need to be a free market alternative with actual new solutions, not just see who gives away more money.
0: Right, and he brings up a really good point, that distinct difference between the Democrats and Republicans. He is a conservative. He's a young conservative, very young conservative, Daniel DiMartino, and he comes from socialism. Years ago, I saw him for the first time as he was talking about it, and Chavez, when he won, shortly after he won, he walked through downtown the major city in Venezuela. I'm forgetting the name right now. He walks through downtown, and he sees something. That could be Crocus, but I think it was something else. I have to look at it. He looks at this store. It's a beautiful store. He goes, "That's ours now." And he actually sent his agents in to inform the owner that they no longer own their store. That's what he did. And he did that with a bookstore. And the bookstore owner now lives in New York City and says, a week after he took over my bookstore, it was all failing. Because what do you think they did? They took out books they didn't like. They put in books they did like, which were pretty much the Communist Manifesto. And look at the history. 1998 under, there was corruption. There were issues. There always will be. We have corruption in this country, too. Not to say we escape that. Hey, listen, there was a major conference yesterday. The media couldn't be bothered to report on it. It really is this major battle that's going on in New York. Look, the only similarities that New Hampshire has with New York is the word new, and that's it. That's where it ends. We don't think like them at all, and thank God. When you look at this, Representative Fowler had an opportunity to pull a press conference together. The reason why they had to pull this press conference together is because the stats came out from the immigration DHS about how bad the sanctuary policies of New York were. Let's go ahead and listen to E1, please.
2: And thank you all for being here. I want to start with what happened right here in Newcastle last week. A woman who lives in this town told police that a man had been watching her through her window in the early morning hours again and again. Newcastle detectives set up a surveillance around her home, and last Thursday they caught him in the act, standing at her bathroom window while she was inside. His name is Juan Guambana, a 50-year-old from Osinek. He is charged with 6 felony counts of unlawful surveillance. He was arraigned the same day he was arrested, and he walked out of court that same day on his own recognizance. No bail.
0: Here in this country illegally, has been in this country illegally for a decade, commits a crime, another crime, has a background, we're going to hear about the background here in a minute, and walks out. Who's being cruel here in the enforcement of these laws? Because they seem to have no problem in New York City and all these other sanctuary jurisdictions. And there are people in this state, Keene, I'm talking to you, Keene, that want sanctuary policies here in New Hampshire. Oh, ICE is being too mean. Tell that to the victims of these crimes you're going to hear next. Go listen to the second part of this. It just gets worse as he continues to talk. Now I know why the media didn't want to cover this, because they would have to put the camera lens in their face. Let's go and listen to E2.
2: This man has already been deported once in 2020. By 2021, he was back. Let's be clear about what happened here. That same week, in Putnam County, Diego Rodriguez Ordonez was arrested twice in 18 hours. At 3:05 in the morning, he was charged with robbing a gas station in Kent and assaulting the clerk who tried to stop him.
0: Okay.
2: He

0: was released that day on an ankle monitor.
1: Yeah, that seems right.
0: At 9:09 that night, sheriff's deputies arrested him again at the Southeast train station and charged him with forcibly touching a woman on Metro North.
1: Oh, no big
0: Sheriff
1: deal.
0: Brian Hess put it this way. Two arrests, two victims, 18 hours.
1: That's one guy who has been arrested before, who shouldn't have been in this country, was released because New York is a sanctuary jurisdiction. They don't seem to be too concerned about the victims, do they? About the store worker who was just trying to do her job and was attacked. And then the woman standing on a platform waiting for a train and is sexually molested. Same guy. Shouldn't be in this country. Oh, we don't care. Look, this is the problem with our suicidal empathy in this country. Look, I can look at how certainly we're enforcing our immigration laws, but they were defined by Democrats and Republicans. But we don't seem to want to put the camera and the stories of the Americans who are being victimized by people who should not be in this country and have been caught, committed multiple crimes, and we still don't know how to get rid of them. We still don't want to get rid of them. This is on the ballot this year. Because if the Democrats win the Congress, and this is my fear, and they'll have allies from the Republican side, we'll hear amnesty. We'll hear the redefinition of the crimes that they'll tolerate. Well, drunk driving doesn't really count. Let's go ahead and listen to the next clip. That would be E3.
0: Border Patrol picked this man up in Texas in 2018. And in 2021, the Biden administration released him. Since 2024, he has been arrested 16 times.
1: 16.
0: He has 8 criminal convictions, including multiple sex offenses. So in 1 week, 2 women in the district were victimized by men who had no legal right to be here. And both men were back on the street within hours of their arrests. Please ask me what a sanctuary state means for their family.
1: Because they're not being protected. I'll ask you guys. 16 crimes in 4 years, caught numerous times, here illegally. Why is he still here? Who's protecting him? Where's the empathy for the people who are being victimized by these criminals? You're going to hear some stats here in a little bit. We'll take our break, come back, give you some trends, and we'll also listen to some more audio. We'll do that next right here on WFEA's The Morning Update.
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0: Welcome back to your morning, October 7th. Of course, we talked about that Wednesday, 280 days down, 85 days left in the year, International Walk to School Day. Well, we did that every day. A National Coffee with a Cop. You can buy them a donut, too. National Forgiveness and Happiness Day. National Frap Day. I like frap.
1: Did you go uphill both ways in the snow back
0: I did.
1: In that?
0: Absolutely. That was the design of the path that we took. At least my dad said that. You Matter to Me Day, of course. That's the big one. In 1691, Massachusetts Charter was signed to establish the province of Massachusetts Bay. It became Massachusetts later on. 1996, Fox News Channel started broadcasting. 2003, Arnold Schwarzenegger became the governor of California. 2008, Swedish music streaming service Spotify was launched. Your trends. Freddie Jackson died. Also, Eve Marie Saint dies. That's a top search trend in the USA and in New Hampshire. Dancing with the Stars, there was eliminations. I don't care. I don't watch it. But just so you know, that was a trend. Number two in the U.S., number three in New Hampshire. And $90 paid to some 20 million Social Security recipients. That was something that President Trump pledged and committed to. $40 trillion in debt. My advice would be, if you want to pursue a career in the music business, don't. I'll tell you who said that here in just a minute. Halloween's 27 days away, midterms 28 days away, Veterans Day 35, Thanksgiving 50, Christmas is 79 days away. Wow. And 2028 presidential election, 765 days away. Who said that quote? My advice to you, if you want to pursue a career in music business, don't. Simon Crow, his birthday today, and Vladimir Putin's birthday today as well. Notable deaths today, Edgar Nader Poole. A fact, in Japan, some vending machines provide free drinking water and beverages during natural disasters, such as earthquakes and typhoons. There's some facts for you. There you go. October 7th. Getting back to some of our audio as well, the reason why we're having this probably in New York and we're not having this problem, although if you were to listen to people in New Hampshire, they don't want any law enforcement entity working with, quote, DHS, which is Homeland Security, which falls under, which ICE and Border Patrol fall under. They don't want that. They don't want the 287 agreements, because every time a town or city enters into a 287 agreement in this state, the media freaks out and reports on it. God forbid we would cooperate, because we will cooperate in every other level, too, on drug enforcement, on counterfeiting, on every other level we do that. But immigration, we can't. Let's just go ahead and make ourselves victims. No, that's not going to happen in New Hampshire. E4, please.
2: Here's what it means for New York. When ICE asks a county jail to hold a criminal illegal immigrant until agents can pick him up, New York's courts have said the jail can't keep him. For years, the best tool sheriffs had to work around that was a 287.

0: 7G agreement, a partnership that let trained officers in the jail work directly with ICE. On August 25th of this year, Kathy Hochul's new law banned every one of those agreements in this state. And the attorney general told the 12 agencies that had them to shut them down.
1: Yeah, because that's going to work. And you hear the litany of that. Look, this is standard, and I understand. And once again, this is what we're going to be debating in January when the new Congress comes in, whether it's Republican or Democrat. These are going to be issues. New Hampshire's, who are we going to send down there? Right now, New Hampshire has not lost its mind completely. Just a few towns and cities have. And it is nice to be a white, extreme, left-leaning, someone who's above the medium income in New Hampshire and go out there and hold a sign that says ICE is Nazis, because you're protected. You're making your police force do massively extra work, but that's okay. Let's go listen to E5.
0: Governor Hochul says her law is about, quote, ensuring local cops remain focused on real crime in our communities. Our police were focused on real crime last week. They had both of these men in handcuffs within hours.
1: In jail.
0: What they need from Albany is a way to work with ICE to get criminal, illegal immigrants out of our neighborhoods, and the governor just outlawed it.
1: Because I know as a policeman, I always appreciated when I arrested someone, they were let out in bail and I was arresting them the next day, running through things. I like that. As a policeman, I just love it. It's job security. Arresting someone 16 times, as this case pointed out. 16 times. As a policeman, look, I'll ask any policeman. They love it. They love doing their job. They love putting people behind bars, getting them off the street, trying to make the victims feel safe. And they love it when they're driving down Elm Street and see that same person walking free. No wonder no one wants to be in this profession. Real quick, let's go ahead and listen. Mr. Dolphin makes an appearance real quick in our final audio for this segment. That would be E6.
0: None of this started in August. According to the Department of Homeland Security, between January 20th and December 1st of last year, New York released 6,947 criminal illegal aliens after ICE asked for them to be held. I want to repeat this. New York, under Kathy Hochul, released 6,947 criminal illegal aliens after ICE asked them to be held. Their records include 29 homicides, 207 sexual predatory offenses, 305 robberies, and more than 2,500 assaults. In what world does anybody think that that's acceptable?
1: I don't. I know our listeners don't. 29 murders, 207 sexual assaults, 305 robberies. That's the worst of the worst. That was set free onto New York. Now I know why I don't go and visit New York. That's refreshing that 6,947 criminals with those kind of records are running free. And that's what the governor thinks is empathetic and will never happen in New Hampshire. Let's take a break. Drew Klein's going to be joining us next right here on WFEA's The Morning Update.
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1: From ABC News, I'm Sherry Preston. The Vatican says Pope Leo slept peacefully at the hospital in Rome where his lung cancer was diagnosed on Tuesday during surgery to remove part of the lung. Dr. Larry Robinson is a surgeon at the Moffitt Center for Cancer and says word from the Vatican on the size of the nodule has been encouraging.
2: The size makes a big difference in terms of outlook. If you have a small cancer, less likely it spreads someplace. And they also need to look at the lymph nodes. So hopefully he had a node negative small cancer, which would be probably a stage 1A lung cancer, which has a very high chance of cure.
1: The Vatican has not said whether the Pope will need chemo or any other treatments. New consumer price numbers from the Labor Department will be released this morning, and they are expected to show September inflation up 3.6% compared to last year. Prices, part of the stump speech President Trump has been giving on the campaign trail. He will be in Arizona and Montana today and was in Alaska last night.
3: So all of these places that he's going to are deep, deep red. That suggests that there is a retrenchment in Republican defense right now. It also, again, is telling, though, I think he's going to places where he's welcome and where his supporters will gather and be very excited to see him. And it's not forcing a candidate in a battleground state to make the decision about whether or not to appear with him.
1: ABC Washington Bureau Chief Rick Klein. The investigation goes on in the roller coaster death of Hassan Kareem at Six Flags over Georgia. So many questions, says amusement park safety expert Brian Avery.
4: Was there a breach of the standards? Was there a misstep or cue with respect to training? Were the attendants in their correct position? Were they intervening to facilitate things continuing safely with respect to restrictions, possibly, of guests? Use, whether it's height or weight or something along those lines.
1: People in the Saudi Arabian capital of Riyadh reporting new explosions this morning. The Saudis also intercepting a ballistic missile fired toward the city. You're listening to ABC News.
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9: The Archdiocese of Manchester has commented following word that Pope Leo XIV has lung cancer. Portsmouth police say a man has been charged with two DWIs in the same night. And officials say a downed tree sparked a fire in Newfields. I'm Tom Novak. Here's what's happening as Catholics continue to pray following word that Pope Leo XIV has lung cancer. The Diocese of Manchester has released a statement on the matter. Speaking with News 9, the diocese said Tuesday, "We are saddened to learn of Pope Leo XIV's lung cancer diagnosis, but are fervently uniting in prayer with the faithful worldwide for his complete healing." Statement comes after the Vatican announced Tuesday the pontiff underwent surgery and confirmed the suspected diagnosis after preoperative tests. The Vatican notes that the Pope spent the night in a tranquil rest at the Gemelli Hospital in Rome. Police in Portsmouth say a young man has been charged with two DWIs that occurred within hours of each other. According to police, Michael Stiles first crashed into a parked police cruiser around 10:15 Monday near the intersection of Vine Street and Iceland Street and was arrested. After being charged with DWI and reckless conduct, police say the 25-year-old was then released on personal recognizance bail. 3 hours later, police responded to another incident in which Stiles was again driving a car under the influence after his release. Following his second arrest, Stiles was ordered held without bail. Officials say a downed tree sparked a fire in Newfields. According to officials, Route 87 was closed for hours Tuesday after a tree fell on wires, sparked a fire, then landed on a car passing through the area of Dixon Ave. However, officials say the driver will be okay and only suffered minor injuries. Eversource was able to get a crew to the scene and restore power to more than 200 people who were left in the dark, and Route 87 was back open to traffic by about 4:30. In sports, the Bruins topped the Sharks last night 6-3. Bees are back in action Friday in Anaheim when they take on the Ducks at 10. I'm Tom Novak for WFEA News.
10: Now, a look at the roads from the WFEA Traffic Hub.
11: We're seeing volume picking up out there on the highways and side streets in Manchester on 293 up to Hooksett. And no major issues by the Bow Junction in Concord. You are slowing down further up 93 north by exit 19. It's a clear commute coming out of Manchester on 101 East into Auburn, and on 101 in Bedford, some slowdowns getting onto the highway, and you're hitting the brakes at the state line on 495 South in Tewksbury. It's a tough ride in Massachusetts from Methuen into Wilmington on 93 South, and we're seeing heavy delays on Route 3. There's been a crash heading south causing a lot of traffic by exit 26. Here's your forecast, cloudy and breezy with some peaks of sun out there today, high 73. Partly cloudy and breezy this evening, overnight temperatures in the low 50s. Sunny and breezy tomorrow, high 60. I'm Emily Spencer on AM 1370 and 99.9 WFEA.
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0: Welcome back to your Wednesday morning, a little after 7 o'clock. You know what that means? I don't get to say Mike. I get to say Drew. Of course, Drew Klein joins us from Josiah Bartlett Center for Public Policy as well. We're going to be talking healthcare, energy, and also New Hampshire's tax receipts. So a mixed bag. Good morning to you, Drew. How are you this morning?
1: I'm doing great because you know what they do for Major League Baseball playoffs? They replay the night game in the morning.
0: Oh, nice. So you're watching it?
1: So I get to put on the playoff game that I can't, the West Coast game. So that's my morning's good.
0: Oh, nice.
1: And you get to watch playoff baseball in the morning. It's great.
0: It's right
1: for
0: now,
1: early risers like us.
0: It's the Dodgers and who are the Dodgers?
1: No, it's Milwaukee and San Diego. So Don't tell me the score.
0: I don't know the score because I didn't listen to the score. So there you go. So I won't spoil it for you. I used to hate that when I lived in Germany. I had to do the same thing. Armed forces would play all the sports the next day because we couldn't watch them. We all run around all day long. Don't tell us the score. I had a general that said, I will court-martial you if you talk about the score. It was really quite interesting as well. Hey, look, you know, we played a really interesting part of our clip this morning of what freedom is. And I love having this conversation because, once again, it's something, and a great guy out there, of course, Daniel DiMartino, appeared before Congress this week talking about, you know, government-run systems. And then, of course, the debate happened. If you didn't get a chance, you guys can go over to C-SPAN and watch the NPR debate. They were in some kind of bar, which was an interesting setting.
1: Which is where every debate should happen.
0: But they didn't let anyone drink. That would have been great if they had lined up the flight, right? A good New Hampshire cider, and every time you got an answer that the audience went, you had to take a swig of the flight.
1: You know, the AFP in New Hampshire does these events at bars, and they're great because I've been on the panel, and the panelists are allowed to have a drink.
0: Oh, perfect.
1: While the audience is drinking. I don't know why they don't do that with the Bates. I'm not advocating everybody drink around politics, or certainly not to get drunk, but in a debate. Maybe it is a wise policy not to do it because if you played the game of every time one of them stretched the truth or said something that was howlingly obviously wrong, the audience would be passed out by the end of the debate. So maybe they should cut off the tap.
0: No, let's do it true. You and I will approach the New Hampshire Liquor Commission. We'll do the 2028 Liquor Up debate.
1: Let's get them to sponsor it.
0: We'll get some wonderful sponsors, you know, and just we'll try to get make sure we have some New Hampshire sponsors. All right, we kid a little bit, only a little bit. I actually like that idea. 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
7: 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This is their official policy. Like, everybody agrees with this. And so Stephanie Sheen is just wrong, catastrophically. So all you have to do is look at just the first example, where in healthcare have prices gone down?
4: Mm.
7: It's where providers have been exposed to competition. 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A lot of plastic surgery is not covered by insurance, and prices over time have gone down for those procedures, not up. It's cheaper to get LASIK surgery now. It's so cheap compared to other healthcare costs. But you don't have to look at those things, even things covered by insurance. So when an ambulatory surgical center moves into a region that has only a hospital, when one of those they have these freestanding emergency departments that are popping up. There's one coming into Nashua. When those things come in, when competitive providers come into a marketplace, there's a ton of research on this. Prices go down. That's just the way it works in every single industry. And for Shaheen not to understand this is just shocking. For her to think that bureaucracy lowers prices better than competition and that it's some sort of demonstrated fact is just absolutely, I think, disqualifying for anybody running for Congress. I don't want somebody like that voting on anything.
4: No.
7: And for her to embrace Medicare for All, which is just, socialized medicine, they just slap a popular name on it. But if they called it what it really was, nobody would vote for it. And I just can't help but notice that it's Jean Shaheen's daughter saying this, because Jean Shaheen herself was personally responsible for destroying the independent insurance market, the individual insurance market in New Hampshire.
4: Exactly.
7: In 1994, as a state senator, Jean Shaheen introduced a community rating bill in New Hampshire for insurance, and it passed. And we had 26, I think, insurers on the individual market. So this was for individuals or businesses of fewer than 100 employees. And it was robust competition. After that community rating bill, 21 of those insurers fled the state.
4: Yep.
7: We went from a really robust competitive market to a handful of insurers left in the state. And what happened? Competition collapsed. Prices went up. It was harder to get coverage. All of the predictable things happened. And this is just like a through line here from mother to daughter of not understanding how insurance markets work, how healthcare works, and believing that government regulations and bureaucracy can solve our problems in this, and they can't. And it's utterly shocking. And, she's taken a turn to the far left. She was supposed to be the moderate, everybody assumed. And I think Mara Sullivan was probably at home watching that debate going, oh my God, I can't believe I lost to this person.
4: Well, she probably is. And once again, we're talking to Drew Klein. Drew, I'm going to be a little sarcastic here, but come on. We all know that whenever government gets involved in any kind of plan, it just gets better for us. I mean, just look at Canada, Finland. I'll just go down the list of how many times that this has worked out. Every single one of those, quote, social medicine systems that are in place. Canada, I'm surprised how many New Hampshire Granite Staters don't read the reports about how bad the Canadian healthcare system is right now. It's atrocious. You now have 30% who are buying private insurance off the books because they want to go someplace else other than what the government tells them they have to go to. That's not a system that's working.
7: No, you get longer lines. You just ration care. If you're going to decide that you can't have competition and

0: have an economy that works and competing private providers, then you're just going to ration care by lines. And so this is what's going on in the UK. It's what goes on in Canada. And then you say, it basically, the effect is, you can get care when you need it,
1: mm-hmm.
0: you know, not having to wait in the line. You can get your cancer care before the cancer kills you if you have enough money to pay for an outside private provider. So they're terrible systems.
1: Yeah.
0: And we need to learn more about them. And I wish the American press covered this. Yeah. Covered what's going on over there as well in the healthcare systems as much as they cover like the riots in France, you know.
1: But they're not riots in France; they're protest, and mostly peaceful protest. And that was something, you know, once again, as I watched as well. Hey, you know, all of the above, energy policy. You used to say that if you were running for office or if you were talking mm-hmm. about policy points, and you were once again the energy witch trials immediately began by saying that you were some kind of lunatic to believe that if you looked at all the energy sources out there and had it collectively and adjusted it to really what was fitting the needs of the person who uses the energy, you were some kind of heretic. But now that seems to be changing, Drew.
0: Yeah, so this is a fun thing that we noticed at the Josiah Bartlett Center, and anybody who wants to go look this up, we got a report on it at jbartlett.org, and we linked to some of our past studies on this. In New England, it's been the trend, the fashion for decades for states to pass policies that made it very difficult to build or transport natural gas into the region, and that shifted our focus to wind and solar. And carbon emissions were the number one policy priority for energy in New England for decades.
1: Mm-hmm.
0: And to the point that elected officials and government officials in New England states pressured our energy grid provider officially. This was the official policy of several states, as well as, folks like Ed Markey did these pressure campaigns on ISO New England to get them to shift. And just think about this for a second. So ISO New England's responsibility is to keep the grid operating at all times. That's our number one so that you don't have blackouts, brownouts, so you don't lose your power in August or February. That is their number one goal. And the state of Massachusetts, state of Connecticut, elected officials like Markey and Bernie Sanders put a pressure campaign on ISO New England to change that, to move away from that and make climate change emission reductions their number one priority. If that has succeeded, just seriously, we could be in a position of having rolling blackouts every time there's a massive surge for power demand. But what's interesting is there's enough research now showing that these green energy policies have really contributed to raising prices, and we have energy sort of bottlenecks in New England. We can't, our demand for energy is growing after having gone down for the last decade-ish, almost 20 years. And so it's going up again. And so all these states are realizing, oh my gosh, like we have a big increase in energy demand coming. We're not going to be able to meet it with all the stuff that we've regulated that our states have to do, like wind and solar. So they've switched. And Massachusetts, Connecticut, literally every New England state now has officially embraced nuclear and said, we're going to clear the regulatory barriers, we're going to push nuclear. And that's great. They had a big conference last week mm-hmm. about this. But what we pointed out at the Bartlett Center is they're kind of getting to have their cake and eat it too, or eat their cake and have it too, because they're embracing nuclear because it doesn't produce emissions. But unspoken in all of this is that the nuclear technology is still years, if not decades away. So they've accepted that abundant energy is now the goal. We need more energy production. We need more access to energy. And they've said nuclear is the way to do that. Everybody's hugging each other and saying, yay, we figured it out. It's nuclear. But we're not getting nuclear anytime soon. So in the meantime, they're not talking about, most of them, the way we get more abundant energy in New England in the short term, which is natural gas. And we just pointed that out, that look, if you want to get there, we need more pipelines, we need more natural gas capacity, and we need it quickly. And it's the cheaper of all the options to get energy in New England quickly

0: not only is natural gas faster, but it's much, much, much cheaper than every other option. So we just pointed that out. And I want to point out that, to her credit, Maura Healey has begun pressuring the Trump administration to permit a new natural gas pipeline. So she's like, and again, like, this is a big transition. Imagine.
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0: Welcome back to your morning. Jeff Chittister with you. Drew Klein, of course, joins us every Wednesday a little after 7 o'clock. jbartlett.org. You know, over there, Drew, could you make it easy for me just to get some updates from you guys without me having to search through, especially if I want to watch baseball in the morning?
1: We make it so easy. 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
0: Now, have you...
1: You'll be the smartest person at your dinner party.
0: If I get invited to dinner parties. Listen, you know, I have to ask you, you've sat on some of these forums, especially AFP. They do a wonderful job and, you know, invite people in to kind of really listen to policy in a great way. The panelists are always phenomenal. Have you ever sat on one of the panels related to energy?
1: Oh, gosh. I don't remember. Probably in the last couple of years I have at one point. I think we did an energy panel a few years ago.
0: Yeah. So I think that this topic is interesting because, once again, as you said, natural gas is really something that is at least returning to the conversation. I don't know if you heard, the last couple of days, they have forewarned New Hampshire residents that, look, this is going to be a tough energy year. For a lot of energies. And even if the weather is predicted like the Farmer's Almanac says it's going to be, because I always trust them,

0: You know, there's nothing like getting your forecasting from a crow. But it's, well, actually, that's actually a pretty good way to get it. But, you know, that is going to be one of the paramount issues. And you and I both know that when it gets really tense, because of what we're expecting for the conditions, people will be more well in tuned to the energy conversation again.
1: Yeah, look, it's going to be a bad, it's going to be a very expensive winter with the cost of oil and heating oil and all the other fuels that you're looking at. And it's just, it kind of goes back to Shane's point. Look, competition and abundant supply are critical to the quality of life that we've become accustomed to in the United States. And people take that quality of life for granted. They take affordable energy for granted. They take affordable houses for granted. Mm-hmm. And when you have government policies that restrict the supply, whether it's making it very difficult to build small houses on small lots, whether it's making it hard to build apartments, whether it's making it hard to supply diesel fuel or gasoline or oil, you restrict the supply, you increase the price. And it's the same thing with healthcare. With these policies that make it harder to compete, that raise bureaucratic burdens on providers, that restrict the supply of services, that raises prices. Everything is tied to this, right? So getting government out of the way, reducing regulatory burdens, reducing costs, stopping the policies that restrict people's ability to buy what they want on the market when they want it will lead to lower costs, more choices,
0: right,
1: and happier people. That's just the rule in every industry. That's the rule just as a general understanding of how the market works.
0: Oh, yeah.
1: And so whether you're a Republican who supports tariffs or a Democrat who supports Medicare for all, like, the through line here is let's have a government policy that makes it more expensive and harder for people to get things they want to get. Just stop doing that. Get these government interventions out of the way.
0: Oh, yeah.
1: And everybody be relaxed and happy, and things can be affordable again.
0: I pay the same price for a color TV made in Taiwan, $175, that my parents paid for a 19-inch color TV that it took four of us to move. So I think that, you know, and that's just a simplistic way as well. Hey, tax receipts look like they're very, very positive. This is something you and I talk about in the past, you know, once again, because it is interesting to listen to the difference of how conservatives, and I don't know what we're calling people on the left anymore because they certainly aren't liberal, approach this and look at this. We tend to be more patient because we understand what this means, but we're seeing the numbers and they look pretty good.
1: Yeah, revenues are up. And so when you hear candidates for office in New Hampshire saying that tax cuts reduce revenues and cause your property taxes to go up magically, somehow there's a connection there, which we haven't figured out. They're lying because revenues are up. And again, we did this research at the Bartlett Center, $2.5 billion in new revenue above what revenues otherwise would have been since the tax cuts started. So, and again, we had a huge month in September of new revenue coming in above projections. You know, when you tax something, you get less of it. When you tax business activity, guess what? You get less of it. So things are going really well with revenues in the state. And anybody who tells you different is trying to pull one over on you.
0: Yeah, and I think that, once again, you've done a very good job, and you guys over at Jay Bartlett do a really good job as well, reminding people really to look at what the policy point is and not get into the emotional aspects of how people talk about them, too. You know, because I am surprised how many people who run for office, Drew, are as some of my professors at the University of Chicago would say, they should be nowhere near economic policy at all.
1: Probably most people running for office.
0: It's just, it amazes me how just inept they are on the basic conversations of understanding the principles, and that's a tough one. Hey, before we let you go, free fall, any final thoughts from you?
1: Look, it's getting chilly out there. Yeah. I want to reiterate what I said last week, and I have no financial connection to this business, though. I just love it. You go to Gould Hill Farm and pick some apples and get the apple cider and... Ooh. Apple cider donuts, for crying out loud. You will be the happiest person on earth for at least a few minutes. It's well worth it.
0: Yeah. Hey, can you help me out here? If I was you know, interested in getting pies for Thanksgiving, is there a place that will help me with that?
1: start your Thanksgiving order early, but the best pies in New Hampshire are slightly crooked pies on Elm Street, and you can get your Thanksgiving order But don't wait.
0: Don't wait. I mean,
1: there will be a cutoff.
0: Because there's bacon to be done. All right, Drew, thanks for joining us this morning, and we'll chat with you next week.
1: All right, see ya.
0: Outstanding. What we'll do, we'll take a break. We'll come back.
2: Good morning. I'm Tom Novak. Here's what's happening. U.S. Senate candidates Chris Pappas and John Eastenu squared off in their first debate. Another name has been added to the list of people to fill a vacancy on the Manchester School Board, and Manchester police have extended trick-or-treating times in the Queen City. WFEA News Time, 7:31, taking a look at sports. Bruins topped the Ducks last night. Actually, Sharks, there we go. 6-3 was your final over San Jose. Bruins are back to work Friday night in Anaheim when they play the Ducks. It's another late one. 10 p.m. is your start time. Right now in the Mill Yard in Manchester, mostly cloudy and 49 degrees. More on these stories coming up at the top of the hour right here on 99.9 and AM 1370. I'm Tom Novak for WFEA News.
3: I'm Nicole Murray with Your Money Now. Apple has announced the HomeView, its biggest push into the smart home market in nearly a decade. 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It costs $299. U.S. chipmaker NVIDIA has pledged $250 million worth of computing resources to Britain over the next 5 years to fund AI security research, bolstering the country's ambitions to become a global center for AI governance and security. CEO Jensen Huang said the funds will be dedicated to safety testing and help British researchers strengthen safeguards for increasingly powerful AI. Former Vice President Kamala Harris is urging governments and technology companies to put safeguards in place for artificial intelligence, warning that the window for containing its gravest risks is closing. She also urged the United States to engage China on international rules and standards for artificial intelligence. Futures are mixed. That's Your Money Now.
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20: We're seeing some fog out there.

0: Affecting visibility around Manchester and Derry, and volume is picking up on 293, getting onto those side streets by Queen City Ave and Mammoth Road, and you're slowing down on the Everett by the tolls in Merrimack. School traffic is causing delays in Windham on Route 111 and in Bedford on 101, and we're seeing some light volume at the state line on 495 south from North Andover into Tewksbury. It's about a 2 hour and 15 minute ride into Boston coming from Manchester. 93 South is very slow moving from Methuen all the way into Stoneham. And there's been an accident on Route 3 heading south. We're seeing traffic by exit 26 back into Chelmsford. Here's your forecast. Cloudy and breezy, a bit foggy with some peaks of sun expected later in the afternoon. High 73. Partly cloudy and breezy this evening. Overnight temperatures in the low 50s. And sunny and breezy tomorrow. High 60. 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

0: becomes your master, because the price of free things is actually your freedom.
1: Welcome back to your morning random conversations with 28 days until November 3rd. Just to remind you what November 3rd is, it's the midterm elections. Yeah, baby. I just panicked a lot of people on that one. With a class of people who call themselves independents and undeclared here in New Hampshire, about 27% of you still haven't made up your minds. Certainly you want to keep tuned in here. We'll keep bringing the policy experts on to help you understand what is at stake in the bigger conversation, not only in the state of New Hampshire, but also down in Washington, D.C., which I don't have too much faith in as well. Gabrielle Hoffman, Director of Independent Women's Center for Energy and Conservation, joins us as she does. You know, Gabrielle, a really interesting thing yesterday, because, you know, you have wonderful people help book you on various shows, and I was actually going through the social media yesterday, more of a casual, just seeing, okay, what are all our guests saying and everything like that. And I came across your clip where you featured that clip right there with Daniel DiMartino, who I think he's just great. I've actually watched him for quite some time. What a powerful testimony that he gave in front of Congress about, you know, what really is at stake in this country.
2: Daniel's great. He's a longtime friend of mine, and those of us who have fled, Emily, who fled socialism, or those who directly experienced it, we all kind of gravitate towards each other and become friends. So I appreciate you highlighting that he's a great, great spokesperson for the cause of freedom. And I hope more people listen to him. If they don't listen to my parents, I hope they listen to someone like him.
1: Oh, brilliant, too. And you've told us your story about your parents, too, and you've written an interesting place. Make sure you reach out to Daniel and say, hey, look, you should go on this really great show in New Hampshire. They really do that for me, because I work with the Manhattan Institute. We have them on occasionally, but he's a hard person to book, and rightly so. So good for him as well. Energy policy, of course. Senate Democrats have finally agreed to permitting a reform framework. You know, it's interesting. I know that every once in a while you see things coming out of New Hampshire. You're very in tuned. And this is actually pipelines and energy, and what our energy future is going to be and how we should be handling. It actually has made its way in the first congressional debates last night that were on C-SPAN. They actually tried to have a conversation. One of the candidates did pretty well about how he kind of gravitated towards your writing on reforms that we're seeing as well. So what are we seeing, at least from D.C., and what many of us are considering the end of the term, because they're all just running for office now?
2: With everyone concerned about affordability, which is a legit concern, the way to achieve that in a true way, in a true fashion, would be permitting reform. That's mm-hmm. That's the end-all be-all to everyone's woes. Higher prices, you allow more things to be built. You want more certainty, allow more projects to be constructed. And that's the missing piece. And what Baja in the Senate, as we're calling it in the policy world, so I don't eat Taco Bell, even being from Southern California. I like authentic Mexican food. I'm not really into Taco Bell, but Baja Blast, like those who've had the Baja Blast drink, think of that when you think of the Senate permitting reform bill. And it's actually, I have not read all the 400 pages. I've read aspects, and there have been very helpful guys out there, because it is big to digest. But it's a combined effort of both the Senate ENR and Senate EPW. So it's the two major committees that deal

0: with energy and permitting reform. And they got not only the Republicans, but the chairman of those committees, but even the ranking members, the Democrats, Sheldon Whitehouse, Martin Heinrich, to go along with the language too. And that's been very challenging. It's not because I would like to see them appeased, but I think everyone put aside their egos to say that we need a framework for this issue. We all agree there's a, you know, backstop for this, and we have a slog. And now we have a framework which everyone will be happy from. But not everyone is happy. I would say the environmental NGOs, when you know that they're opposed to something, it's a good piece of legislation. Even if you don't like every aspect, and of course, I don't think all of us are going to like every single item or provision in Baja. But for what we have and what we need, I think it's a good piece of legislation in terms of, you know, helping to lower prices to build more in America. Because like you said, in New Hampshire, all over the country, whether you're a pressurized area needing a pipeline or just an area not pressured by, you know, higher costs and blue state policies, everyone, every state would benefit from having some reform. And what this would do, critics would say, well, this is going to give Trump a win. Sure, it might give him a win, but whoever succeeds him as president would also benefit from this. This is not simply for him, but what he's doing to, his administration is doing to help unlock a lot more opportunities while also maintaining the environment. People forget that, yes, you can have productivity and more development, but naturally there has to be a balance, because if you just put nature above people, you see these problems, you see these higher rates go up. So that approach has not worked to environmentalism, an absence of permitting reform. It takes years to approve new projects. Everyone sees what that is producing. And then it also doesn't lower emissions, nor does it lead to more wildlife or more access or anything of that sort. So the status quo is being upended, and it has to be. So we won't see any movement on this until likely after the midterms. I wish, personally speaking, they would have tackled this before they all went back. But this is something that a lot of us in the policy space have been wanting for years. So it's good to see something produced. If the House agrees to it, that'd be great. I'm not sure what the House is going to do. But finally, to see the Senate, which had been holding off on this, on any major legislation, in fact, to take this seriously is a good indication to me. Hopefully they follow through.
1: Yeah, you bring up a really good point. A couple of things I want to unpack there. Once again, I'm talking to Gabrielle Hoffman. Of course, we post her information up online, director of Independent Women's Center for Energy and Conservation, especially when you look at that we had the dynamic duel of the governors of Massachusetts and New York, Hochul and Healey, just 2 years ago, saying two things, Gabrielle, which were actually kind of funny. There will be no pipelines built across our state, but they changed their tune on that one. And then they used to criticize people who said all of the above. We were some kind of heretics when we even used that phrase, as if we were trying to condemn witches in Salem or something. Just merely saying that word got us in trouble. So do you think, and I agree with you, I don't know what the House is going to do. Somebody, you know, we used to say that it's trying to like wrangle cats to get them to vote in one direction or even have a conversation. No, not. It's, they're a bunch of raccoons with rabies. You can't wrangle any of those guys down there in Washington, D.C. With that said, you know, everything happens at a slow pace, even with the passage of this, and if it does get passed in the House, how long does it take something to be put in place? And what part of the energy sector is it actually addressing?
0: I think it would address all facets of the energy sector. I think it even goes beyond that to transportation, critical minerals. This shouldn't just be for energy. This should be for any type. I believe it also includes telecommunications as well.
1: Yes.
0: Anything you want to build would be covered by this, whether it has a direct or indirect relation to energy. So it benefits all different kinds of sectors, because as we've talked about many times on your program, Jeff, a lot of things are downstream from energy policy. Mm-hmm. So you could see that translated there. If what I foresee happening, and in a perfect world scenario, is President Trump probably wants this to be a priority, or he'll have this on his radar, or have this put on his radar after the midterms, wants to see some stuff happen in a lame duck session, assuming, let's say, it's not so friendly and energy abundance, let's say, majority that wins, to be as non-political as I can in my capacity as a nonprofit director.
1: Yes.
0: If the dynamics look to be unfriendly to energy abundance post-election, you're probably going to see the president put out a Truth Social post and say, time is ticking, we need action on this. And he's done very well on this with AI. It has some, you know, overlap with AI construction too. There's a provision about the ratepayer protection program Some say it's a lot more strict than what most people want, but it has some interesting guardrails for data centers there. So it should please the people who are critical of data centers more so for that. But if he puts out a statement saying, let's get this done, and, you know, the people in Congress, the people in charge of getting stuff done there, they're going to be whipped to have some action.
1: Right.
0: Actually, the House did a really good job with the Speed Act. That was an excellent bill. It got bipartisan support. I think a lot of what the Speed Act introduced and passed through Chairman Bruce Westerman of the House Natural Resources Committee, great bill. It might be an effort to get all those people behind a similar effort like Baja. But they've already done it over a year ago, right after the 119th Congress entered session. They passed this really quickly in the House. Now the Senate got their version. Hopefully they'll come together. It could take, as quick as, I don't know if a week is too short of a time frame. But if they get their act together, I foresee it being passed and possibly being signed into law. If all works in our favor, within a few weeks, I think that's how things can move quickly, even if you have reconciliation. But the urgency of this would be that, yes, it has to be passed before the current session ends, before the new session begins. They'll have a deadline instinctually before the holidays, and there's lots of even recess days, and then there's holidays. Yeah. So you only have a limited time to pass it. So I think President Trump, like with other pieces of legislation, will say, there's urgency behind this. Let's get this across the line. So you can have my agenda codified in some way. And that's what this would do. So it's not just a Trump win. And it would codify a lot of his action on NEPA, on, reforming, cutting red tape and doing this, expediting the process. But left and right, everyone wants to see process approval expedited. It should not take years.
1: No.
0: You shouldn't have these sue and settle lawsuits ruining potential, because it's not just the, coal, oil, and gas projects that are affected. Like, ironically enough, even renewable projects, which I'm skeptical of myself, they even get affected by this too. So the left has to kind of come on board. And I think the negotiators in the Senate have come on board. It's now their groups that put these people into office that are upset, because they don't want anything done. They want to have the status quo, and they want nature to take over people. But it doesn't benefit either party interest in that respect.
1: Yeah, and you're a naturalist. You're out there an awful lot enjoying our wonderful environment. Of course, once again, we're talking to Gabriella Hoffman, a director of Independent Women's Center for Energy and Conservation. But the only thing, only fault I could talk about Gabriella is she hasn't had really good maple syrup. Hey, Gabriella, can I hold you over to the next segment? I actually have a couple questions out of this to kind of unpack that a little bit. Guys, what we're going to do is take a break. Don't forget, we post our information up online. Let's take a real quick break. We'll come right back on the Morning Update right here on WFEA.
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6: Welcome back to your morning. Of course, Gabrielle Hoffman joins us, Director of Independent Women's Center for Energy and Conservation. Always a pleasure when we get a chance to talk to her. You know, listening to how you unpack that, here's the interesting thing, too, and you said something at the beginning that we've heard a couple times from guests this week, is that nobody wants the other side to get a win. And that's just it's just very frustrating for us in the Granite State to live with that realization. But the other thing is that, you know, we're getting dire news that, you know, this is going to be somewhat of a cold winter and that we are already in an energy crisis. And our state is starting to warn the residents of New Hampshire that this is going to be tough. It's going to be a tough year. When you look at things like that, Gabriella, this kind of pressure really changes politicians. It either crushes them or makes them diamonds. I don't know which one I believe will happen. But could the kind of pressure we're understanding here in New England about how bad this winter is going to be, especially because of a failed energy policy, that might be another catalyst that pushes this kind of legislation even further and faster?
7: You would think that it would be a motivator, given Winter Storm Fern from earlier this year, how that paralyzed virtually all of the Northeast.
6: Oh, yeah.
7: And brought into light that the renewables that many of the neighboring states had adopted through their different proposals and their policies that they had enacted across the years, it didn't come to save them. And in fact, you had to burn petroleum oil and import a lot of electricity as well to keep the lights on from Canada, funny enough. So you would think that'd be a motivator, and you see increasingly with affordability versus climate, what do people choose? And even the more left-leaning progressive populace in the New England region has said, we much prefer affordability, which is why, as you alluded to earlier in the last segment, that even the blue state governors like Governor Healey and others have changed their tune conveniently and kind of backpedaled but didn't apologize for their anti-pipeline rhetoric. But now they want a pipeline because it's, you know, the lack thereof is hurting their constituents. They see the higher prices. They're not admitting that the policies that they enacted at the state level are what are directly impacting cost of living and also the cost, particularly the cost of electricity. So they're trying to scramble. They're trying to save face for their political careers. And in our polling we talked about earlier that we had released at IW, on this very thing, we even found that women who were very reluctant to support natural gas have now changed their tune. They now support it. They still have a while to work on nuclear, our methodology found. but they now support natural gas, and they blame

0: their state lawmakers for not being truthful about the cost of transitioning to so-called net zero policies. So yes, something has to give. I don't think your lawmakers want to see another winter storm Firm. It was catastrophic. It could be even more destabilizing because of just how vulnerable the grid is. And especially with electricity, how much those green policies have invited importation of electricity from Canada, for instance. So they don't want to produce energy at home. Therefore, they're being forced to import electricity. Hydropower is not bad electricity, but they're having to import even like natural gas from Canada as well. So why would you want to do that when you can produce it and keep it within state boundaries instead of having to import it? Because imported electricity is far more expensive than that you produce naturally.
1: Absolutely. Once again, we're talking to Gabriel Hoffman. I like how you put that less than truthful. Boy, that's a really nice way of saying it about politicians. And, you know, we have I've always wanted to hold the Politician Olympics, and one of the Politician Olympic events would be the backstroke, and that seems to be what Hochul and Healy are doing right now, and they're masters at it. Oh, well, we didn't say that. I do have to ask you about one other thing, too. Speaking of another governor, Spanberger recommends a 250,000 acres of new solar panels down in her state. And you were really very good. You were kind of the forewarner of what we were seeing in Europe and how they came to the sudden realization as if they ignored every warning that, you know, their green energy policies actually were catastrophic to them, and they're trying to hustle now to recover from that. But, you know, once again, I hear this, you know, is that the good use of acreage for one thing? And once again, you know, that much solar array, they're not really truly green. And they change the environment themselves when you put those arrays out there, especially in large projects.
0: That's true, what solar does. And if you're looking from an industry standpoint, how do you assess what type of energy source is good to install, construct, and hopefully produce electricity with respect to this? And you look at Virginia's makeup currently, even with some of the green mandates that have been enacted from Democrat governors as recent as 2020 under Ralph Northam. He put the Virginia Green New Deal into law. What we see even with that, and thankfully Governor Youngkin had stopped a lot of that from being implemented, we still see, even with those things in motion, most of our electricity is produced primarily from natural gas and nuclear. It's about 87%. Solar only is about 8%, if you're lucky. So with this promising technology, as they tout it to be, you would think it would have led to more electricity generation by that source. It has not. It's maybe added minimally to it, and even if it were to go full speed ahead, it's not going to account for more than a fraction of the electric grid.
1: Yeah.
0: Because it can't compete with natural gas and nuclear. Those are just stable, reliable, abundant power sources. And that would come with shutting down nuclear plants to force a transition, which is what the Virginia Green New Deal, the Clean Economy Act, proposes. So by some arbitrary deadline in the next 20 some odd years, you'd have to shut down coal plants. You'd have to shut down and not pursue with any new natural gas. Nuclear hasn't really been factored in so much. They may change it to say, okay, we want to save the law. But even Democrats in Virginia had said during the legislative session, I believe it was last year, before they fully took control of the trifecta, they said, we need to have changes to the VCEA because it's costly. It's not affordable. And you keep hearing that recurring theme across blue legislatures, blue state legislatures, that the climate policies have actually made life more unaffordable. So the governor, if she was truly for affordability, she would

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1: Insisting
0: more often.
1: Grocery prices will come down soon.
2: That war is going to end very soon, and when it does, your prices are going to come tumbling down. They already are.
1: But diesel prices spiking again. Just yesterday, the wholesale price that gas stations pay jumped as much as 30 cents per gallon because of refinery issues, coupled with new tensions in Saudi Arabia and in Ukraine, where President Trump's so-called energy ceasefire has yet to materialize.
3: Offices belonging to Saudi oil giant Aramco hit overnight in a Houthi strike on the company's headquarters. One official says the office of the CEO was among those hit. A ruling over

0: Tonight regarding those banned news outlets from the White House.
1: A judge has again taken the side of media organizations targeted by President Trump. He's issued an order continuing to block the administration from banning CNN, MS Now, and Politico from the White House while the legal case proceeds. The White House says the ban was triggered by national security concerns.
0: ABC Sophie Flay. Pope Leo diagnosed with cancer following the removal of a nodule on his lung. ABC's Tom Sophie Burridge at the Vatican.
2: When the Pope announced that he had this abnormality, this growth on his lung, he said that it was discovered at an early stage, at an early phase. So, you know, that I think is one cause for optimism here. And we know that the cancer that he has, it is adenocarcinoma. It is the most common form of non-small cell lung cancer.
0: Dow futures pointing to a higher open. 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
8: U.S. Senate candidates Chris Pappas and John Isununu squared off in their first debate. Another name has been added to the list of people to fill the vacancy on the Manchester School Board, and Manchester police have extended trick-or-treating times in the Queen City. I'm Tom Novak. Here's what's happening. Chris Pappas and John Isununu met for their first debate Tuesday, which became contentious as they pointed the finger at each other and argued over policy points. The debate, hosted by the Mount Washington Valley Economic Council, saw Sununu push back when accused of working for Big Pharma. That's after Pappas claimed he cashed in following his time in the Senate by working for Big Pharma and special interest. However, when Sununu asked Pappas to name exactly what company he worked for, Pappas could only stutter in a rebuttal. Pair also distanced themselves from President Trump, and when it came time to talk about specific plans to keep Social Security solvent, Sununu opted not to share his ideas yet because he claimed Pappas' campaign would just use those details to scare retirees. Another candidate has been suggested to fill the open seat on the Manchester School Board, as resident Shirley Tomlinson has been nominated by Alderman Jason Bonilla. The news comes after fellow Alderman Chrissy Cantor recently announced she'll nominate resident Chastace Coccarella. The additional candidates come after the board broke with tradition and backed Donald Spencer to fill Chris Potter's former seat instead of selecting a nominee from the ward where the vacancy occurred. However, Spencer's nomination will remain on hold until the board's October 20th meeting. After receiving noticeable pushback for starting too early, the Manchester Police Department has extended trick-or-treating hours in the Queen City. According to police, trick-or-treating will now take place from 4 to 7 on Saturday, October 31st. On Tuesday, the department said, with the sun setting at about 5:30 that night, the hours will work for those who want to trick-or-treat either during the daytime or nighttime hours. In sports, the Bruins topped the Sharks 6-3 last night. Bees are back in action Friday night in Anaheim when they face the Ducks at 10. I'm Tom Novak for WFEA News.
7: Now, a look at the roads from the WFEA Traffic Hub.
9: There's some fog out there affecting visibility around Manchester and Derry. Volume is picking up on 293, heading onto those side streets by Bridge and South Main Street. And we're seeing heavy traffic on the Everett by the tolls in Merrimack. School traffic is slowing you down in Windham on Route 111 and in Bedford on 101 from Wallace to Nashua Road. And you're hitting the brakes at the state line on 495 South in North Andover to the 93 connector. It's about a two-hour ride into Boston. 93 South is very slow moving from Methuen into Stoneham. There's been a crash heading north on 93 by exit 38, and a few delays on Route 3 heading south from Tingsboro into Billerica. Here's your forecast, cloudy and breezy with some peaks of sun out there today, high 73. Partly cloudy and breezy this evening, overnight temperatures in the low 50s. Sunny and breezy out there tomorrow, high 60. I'm Emily Spencer on AM 1370 and 99.9 WFEA.
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0: Welcome back to the Morning Update. Jeff Chittister with you. Go over to the Google Store, download the updated WFEA app. Take us anywhere. That's actually absolutely fantastic. Hey, we're getting into that kind of two-week range. The general election is right around the corner. I told you it would go by fast, and this is really an opportunity. We have about 24 to 27% of the undeclared independents that still haven't made up their minds. Well, let's see if we can make that a little bit easier for you. It's always a pleasure when we get a chance to talk to New Hampshire small business entrepreneur, also running for the 1st Congressional District, Anthony DiLorenzo. You can check out more by going to DiLorenzoForCongress.com. We'll post that information up online. Anthony, how are you this morning?
1: I'm doing great. Good morning.
0: Good morning. I'm kind of jealous because this is really good motorcycle weather right now, so you're probably eager to get out there and do it. Hey, it was interesting this last week. I want to talk to you. You said something I thought was intriguing. I thought was a little bit late in the campaign. I'm glad you brought it up because no one else seemed to be doing it, and I know you've been doing it for a while on energy. But I want to talk about the breaking news. Down in New York, we have another incident involving an illegal alien in the process. Of course, it's all under development. But what we do know right out of the gate is it's the worst of the worst, exactly what people ask us to deport, the worst of the worst. And I want to read to you the quote from Mondani, the mayor of New York City, that I think is quite disturbing in a lot of ways, especially when you consider worst of the worst. All they do is terrorize this city, the mayor said about U.S. immigration and custom enforcement. Today's shooting is only another further devastating conversation confirming what we've known for a long time. ICE is rotten to its core. Worst of the worst, Anthony, your thoughts on immigration, some of the things you want to do when you get down to Washington, D.C., but also you have the media and politicians like this. They can't even acknowledge when we do have worst of the worst.
1: Yeah, I think it's really perpetuated by the media depicting a very small segment of immigration enforcement as the norm. And first of all, I do not want to see anybody get hurt, whether it's an illegal alien, even the worst of the worst, a law enforcement agent, or a protester, or bystander. I don't want anybody to get hurt.
0: Good.
1: But the bottom line here is the previous administration let 15 plus or minus million people in here. We don't know who they are, what they brought, what they're doing, and now we're forced with cleaning it up. And we're enforcing the laws of the land. And a lot of the problem here is there's several things. Mm-hmm. First of all, I support training our immigration enforcement agents as best we can. Secondly, these municipalities that refuse to cooperate with federal law enforcement, that's where the problem is. You don't hear it happening in the states that are cooperating or not near as much. So I think that's a big issue here. But until the law is changed, we have to enforce it, and I support it.
0: Once again, we're talking to Anthony DiLorenzo. Well said. I appreciate how you said that as well. Once again, you can find out more by going to DiLorenzoForCongress.com. You know, you've had a couple open forums. You're going to have a few more debates. And you said something the other day during one of the debates that I was really intrigued with because I haven't heard other candidates talking about as much as you've had. The Baja legislation passed the Senate down in Congress. That kind of starts cutting out all this red tape we're having as far as energy. It also has the all-of-the-above approach to energy. It's going to make its way into the House. When you get down to Congress, you'll probably have the debate on this piece of legislation. But you were talking about the energy crisis that we have here in New Hampshire, how red tape has really affected it. You've seen this as a small business owner. What do you think when you're down in D.C. that you'd want to approach, especially when you look at how crucial

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1: In Seabrook, nuclear energy is going out of state to the very people that are blocking access to natural gas. It's absolutely ridiculous, but this is what you get when you elect people that are either incompetent or don't understand how to get things done. And we're paying for it as Granite Staters because we have the highest energy costs in the country.
2: And once again, Anthony, you know, when you look at that as a business owner, also as somebody who has looked at real estate, when you look at how devastating this energy is, I actually had a chance to talk with the guys from StarCube, the agile nuclear microreactors being made right here in New Hampshire. About 2 years ago, we were looking at this technology 10 years out. About 6 months ago, we were looking at this technology 2 years out. They were telling me the other day, it's ready. It's ready to go. What do you think about when you hear about this innovation that is happening in this country, even though they're being stifled by red tape like StarCube?
1: It's going to revolutionize the energy industry. Most people don't understand that electricity has gone down in price over the last 20 years. What hasn't is the infrastructure to supply it. So that's all the wires, the transformer, all that stuff is skyrocketed, resulting in record high energy costs. And they're predicted to increase at least 30% over the next 5 years. If we don't do something about it, we're going to be arguing which one is worse, property taxes or energy costs, because both of them are headed in the wrong direction.
2: Well, that doesn't sound good, too. And I think that's a lot of work that you're going to have to do, that big lifting that's going on down in Congress as well. Anthony DiLorenzo, of course, running for Congress, 1st Congressional District. DiLorenzoForCongress.com. You can check them out as well. You know, kind of continuing with the conversation you were having in these debates and forums, you're one of the few people that actually have had to go through this process of looking at real estate, looking at housing, looking at building through, we call it massive red tape. It is stifling red tape, just stifling, just as bad as it is with energy. But there are things that Congress could be doing. They've tried a little bit, but they, once again, they just keep hitting these roadblocks, Anthony. When you're down in Washington, D.C., what are some of the things that you're going to use in your experience having to deal with real estate to try to look at a reasonable way to kind of reduce at least the federal footprint on red tape as far as it pertains to housing and building?
1: Yeah, we want to keep decisions like that at the local level, and I mean the real local level, not even the state level. We want the local municipalities making decisions on what's best for them and what to build. And we want to empower them. So we want legislation that creates guardrails to ensure we're building safely, but doesn't create an environment where it's burdensome and cost prohibitive to build new housing and new commercial real estate. Because right now, I don't think you can build it's very difficult to build a residential house or condo or apartment and get your money back because expenses, you know, cost of goods has risen so high, combined with legislation that requires just things that add to the cost of construction. So we really have to look at that. And there's a lot more you can do at the federal level. You can offer tax credits. You can offer lower interest rates like the SBA does for small business. You can do that for the housing market as well. So there's a lot we can do.
2: Yeah, you've seen this too. And I having owned a small business a long time ago, I didn't have as much red tape. You've seen it at a bigger than micro level, that's for sure. Right now, the current administration, for every one new regulation, they want to get rid of 100. Do you like that approach? Certainly, you've had better than most how you educate yourself on this red tape. But do you like that approach, or are there different approaches you might think about?
1: No, they're correct. For instance, and it may not be 100, but we have to look at old legislation as well. So, for instance, going back to energy, there's a piece of legislation called the Jones Act. It requires that any ship leaving one port in the United States going to another has to use an American flag vessel and crew. There just aren't enough of those. So we are not shipping energy from one port to another. We're shipping it overseas because of red tape. And we've tried to get this corrected. The Democrats are filibustering.

0: refusing to allow us to amend this legislation to combat energy prices. It's ridiculous.
1: Well, I know once again, and I'm glad you brought that up, because I know a few people have been looking at that, especially in the Senate and a few in the House as well. The Jones Act has been crippling, especially for us. We have a port that can help with that, but they're being restricted too much. Anthony DiLorenzo, of course, he's running for Congress, 1st Congressional District. DiLorenzo for Congress as well. Hey, before we let you go, you got the debates coming up. You know, you're out there campaigning. You go into these places, and you never know what you're going to get for questions, pretty much like on this show, too. What are you hearing so close? Because, you know, there's a lot of undecided people right now. What are you hearing close to the election that really has perked your ears up?
0: I talk to a lot of people. I travel the state every day, all day, and a lot people come up to me unsolicited. They just recognize me because of the motorcycle ads, and they say, you know, it's the same thing. It's that my opponent feels entitled to this job. She hasn't worked for it. She hasn't, she doesn't deserve it. And she has engaged in some pretty questionable activity in relationship to government handouts and how she makes her living.
1: Well, it's interesting, too, dating back to 2018, she made over $1 million, and we're still trying to figure out what that vocation. So I have to lean into one of your early vocations. You know, a lot of people look at you now, you're very successful, and everyone thinks that happens overnight. It doesn't. And, you know, you started out as a young guy in the National Biscuit Company, along with a lot of your other family members. What did you learn from working at a place like that, getting up early in the morning, pushing your way through that? And do you still like Oreo cookies?
0: Oh, no. So you're mistaken. So I have three generations that work for Nabisco. I was not one of them.
1: Oh, okay.
0: My first job was a paper boy.
1: Oh, that's even better, isn't it?
0: Yeah. So I started at 8 years old, delivering papers. And it's because of those people that worked at Nabisco. They just all told me from a very young age, you know, go to work hard. And literally, that's the entire key to my success. I don't have a fancy degree. As you know, I dropped out of college. I've just worked hard for 54 years and achieved the American dream. And I'm running to ensure that our kids and our grandkids have that same opportunity.
1: Well, you know, delivering paper, that's pressure cooker. If you miss the paper or if you're late, boy, your parents get called like, where is our paper? Which paper did you deliver anyway?
0: Oh, this was in Ohio. This was called the Fairfield Echo. And, this was 1972. I saved up all my money and I bought the entire Topps baseball collection in 1973. And I'm looking at them right now. They're in my office in the same shoeboxes from back then.
1: Brilliant.
0: Just reminds me of where I started.
1: Yeah, I was a paper boy, too. That was tough, especially on the snow days as well. Anthony DiLorenzo, of course, at DiLorenzoForCongress.com. Any final thoughts before we let you go, sir?
0: No, I just look forward to voters getting out. We need people to voice their opinion, and this election is about somebody that has worked hard their entire life, common sense, business leadership, versus somebody that feels that they're entitled to this.
1: Outstanding. Thanks a lot. Once again, guys, check them out online. If you haven't made up your mind, DiLorenzoForCongress.com, DiLorenzoForCongress.com. If they knock on your door, say hi and ask them the hard questions. Anthony, have fun. There will be a few good days. Hopefully they get out there on the motorcycle.
0: Thank you.
1: Outstanding. What we'll do, guys, take a break. We'll be right back right here on WFEA's The Morning Update.
2: 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This is WFEA. Mornings are for figuring out what you missed. Afternoons are for figuring out what the heck just happened. We've got you covered on WFEA. Start with a morning update with Jeff Chittister. 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And after a long day, decompress with Howie Carr. 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
8: Welcome back to your morning. 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Task and Purpose up next. If our guest list keeps going the way it's going, I'll have plenty of stories to talk about. We appreciate your call, 603-669-1370. Hey, look. As I said, what happens, precedence is a very dangerous word. And it is precedence that when we look at what happens with government down in Washington, D.C., once they're able to put a policy in place and once they're able to enact it, we never recapture it, even if it's proven wrong later on. If the Supreme Court says, no, it isn't really a policy, the precedence has been set. And as I've said over and over again, when we look at these particular cases, what's happening on college campuses, we are not having the right conversations at all. We are not. We're not having the right conversations as parents. We're not having the right conversations as a community. And we certainly aren't having the right conversations as it pertains to college campuses. You have created this zoo. We have more and more people leaving colleges with degrees that aren't going to help them in the real world. We have more and more when they are getting degrees attached to them. They're barely limping by and they're in a mountain of debt. And it's not real world examples of how they would use the programs. We have college campuses in which we've convinced a bunch of people that this hookup culture, and that's the nicest way I can put it, is just libertine. It's just, you know, it's just the way it is. It's the freedom to do whatever you want and that there won't be any repercussions. Well, boom, boom. But the biggest problem is that, once again, we're just going to see an assault on the judicial system, one of the institutions that most Americans don't believe in anymore. Thank you very much. We've destroyed politics, our governing. We've taken care of the competency of our own government. We've destroyed education. We've destroyed healthcare. We've done all that. None of us have any faith in any of these anymore. And this is not going to help. Taking someone like Letitia James, who's a political animal, that's, let's just say it, you kind of have to be if you run for office to get that job, who is the Attorney General of New York, and that's where she should stay. That's the lane she should be in. Based on her statements on social media before she was assigned a special prosecutor to look at the Cornell case, she is not suited for this case by virtue of her, just her, you know, victim, survivor. I stand with her. What impartiality does she have going into this? Well, some good journalist in New York asked that question of Governor Hochul and Letitia James. Let's go ahead and listen to that journalist who probably lost his credentials. That would be next, F2.
9: Attorney General, on your face.

0: page 3 days ago, you wrote, "What this young woman has been forced to endure is horrific and unacceptable. I'm holding her in my heart and in my prayers. To her and to all survivors, you're not alone. We stand with you." But why did you affirm her allegations as fact without doing your own fact-finding investigation into the governor? Why did you appoint an official who made a public statement affirming those allegations as fact as someone who's supposed to be doing an investigation?
1: I will answer that. I have every confidence in our attorney general.
2: Of course you do.
1: To do what she has always done. Look at the facts, examine the record, and draw the proper conclusions. That's exactly what's going to happen in this case.
2: No, it's not.
0: Attorney general?
3: I will not comment on a Facebook post.
2: Oh, okay. Of course not. No, it's not. Anyone listening to those two pieces of audio that we just played knows that that's not going to happen. And this is what happens when you have a one-party rule state. This is why I believe in divided government. We need more parties, that's for sure. But when you have a one-party rule, you just do stupid things because no one's holding you accountable. California could sink into the ocean right now, contrary to the stupid remarks made by President Trump of bombing San Diego. But look, many of us look at what's happening. They claim that they have the eighth largest economy in the world, but yet they are the state that leads in poverty, homelessness, failure at education across the board. They got all this money coming in, and yet all we see is failure. They could come up with a mascot for a rail system in which they've spent almost, it's well over, is it $200 billion? I can't even keep track. It's just another zero. I'll take one away when I'm corrected. And we haven't even got one piece of track laid in California. That didn't come out right. But you know, the other big thing is that when we listened to Governor Hochul, and we played the audio from her statement, that's not an independent person. Look, I have nothing against James. She's the Attorney General of New York. As I said, the only thing I share in common with between New Hampshire and New York is the word new. Everything else, we're completely different. And we would not tolerate this. But what I'm concerned about is that we will now go into a stage of a new witch hunt. And what I mean by that is that it's only going to be eventual. And we've seen this before. And this is coming from someone who served in law enforcement. That copycat crimes or copycat victims emerge, especially in this social media age, where they see the attention is being given to people, the redefinition of what a sexual assault was that we see so often on campuses. I'll talk freely about that conversation. And we are going to see it. And we potentially might see it here in New Hampshire. And is this going to be our response? If so, then let's just go ahead and just start keeping on college campuses the pitchforks and the torches, so we can go ahead and rule out justice by the mob. I've watched enough Western movies to know that hanging an innocent man never plays out well. And as much as you might feel guilty as you ruin a person's life and potentially subjugate somebody who Jane Doe clearly went through something and truly make the whole system and the people involved in this really convoluted case, the victims all the way around, is not going to be helpful. And once again, why I'm glad I live in New Hampshire. Let's go take a break. Task and Purpose coming up next, right here on WFEA's Morning Update.
4: Good morning, I'm Tom Novak. Here's what's happening. The Archdiocese of Manchester has commented following word that Pope Leo XIV has lung cancer. Portsmouth police say a man has been charged with two DWIs in the same night. And officials say a downed tree sparked a fire in Newfields. WFEA News Time is 8:29. Taking a look at sports. Bruins ended up topping the San Jose Sharks last night. 6-3 was your final. Boston is back on the ice Friday in Anaheim when they take on the Ducks. It's another late one at 10 is when your puck drops. Right now, partly cloudy and 51 in the Milliard in Manchester at WFEA. More on these stories coming up at the top of the hour right here on 99.9 and AM 1370. I'm Tom Novak for WFEA News.
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7: Some fog out there affecting visibility around Manchester, and there's been 2 accidents on the Everett, one heading south by exit 12, and the other crashes on the northbound side further down by exit 11. Both are causing slowdowns in those areas. Volume is picking up on 293 heading south by Queen City Ave, and a lot of delays in Bedford on 101 and on State Route 114 getting onto the highway. And you're slowing down in Hudson at the intersection of Bridge Street and Derry Road. It's a 2-hour ride into Boston. 93 South is very slow moving from Methuen all the way into Wilmington. There's a crash on the northbound side by exit 40. And a few delays in the usual spots on Route 3 in Chelmsford and 95 South in Wakefield. Here's your forecast. Cloudy and breezy with peaks of sun out there today. High 73. Partly cloudy and breezy this evening. Overnight temperatures in the low 50s. And sunny and breezy tomorrow. High 60. 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
2: Hi, welcome back to your morning, of course. 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Looking at things that are going on, certainly in the veteran military community, we're pleased to be joined right now from Task and Purpose, Patty Nyberg. Good morning to you, Patty. How are you?
3: Good morning. I'm great. How are you?
2: Outstanding. Great. I like that. So we're halfway through the week, maybe that much closer to the weekend, so we're all feeling a little bit better as well. You know, I think, it's interesting, Patty, is that when we look at stories, they make major headlines, and they're part of the news cycle, and then they kind of dissipate. We always get from reporters, we'll come back and tell you what the update is, and we never get the update. But what I think that most of our listeners may not be aware of, National Guard, there's still National Guard troops in Washington, D.C., still being assigned based on that original surge. And the story that you had, I found this interesting for a lot of reasons. If not for the fact that this person was still there, would this be a case we'd be talking about? But we do have to talk about it. National Guardsman arrested in D.C. for carrying a pistol without a permit. It brings up a new dynamic because apparently he also had a car that was registered to his home state with him. And it just brings in this conversation. Tell us a little bit about this story.
3: Yeah, it is an interesting cultural moment of the National Guard in D.C. There's obviously so many. At this point, I'm looking at the number just to get the most up to date. As of October 4th, which I think was Sunday, there were 2,866 National Guard assigned to the D.C. missions. So that's how many folks we still have from out of state coming, majority out of state coming to D.C. for this crime prevention task force. And so this National Guardsman was off duty. He was, driving through D.C. because now a lot of them are temporary residents and live in apartment buildings throughout the city. Mm-hmm. He was driving in his car, got pulled over. During the stop, the police officer had asked if he had a weapon in the car. He voluntarily said yes. They end up finding that his gun is not registered in D.C. D.C. is a very, as any other part of the U.S., has its own laws. And so, the kind of interesting thing is that this man who's coming from Oklahoma had his private, firearm registered in Oklahoma, but then comes to D.C. and doesn't, I don't know if he knew to register it or if he was told that he had to register it, but it's just an interesting cultural moment because if he was not here for the mission, would this happen? Probably not.
2: Yeah, it is if he wasn't there. But once again, it gets into this, I don't know what kind of conversations certainly a state or a jurisdiction that has jurisdiction over reserve and National Guard units, what kind of training they give them. Hey, by the way, you're going to Washington, D.C. Mm-hmm. These are things. I don't know if that would be a standard conversation because, once again, I've been to Oklahoma. I know people from Oklahoma. Most of them do carry a firearm one way or another. They all have a 22 on the back of their truck rack because you just need to take care of squirrels. It's a different culture all the way around. What do you think? What are you hearing about the case in this regard? Because I have to believe it seems right now, it seems like the D.C. authorities have been handling this appropriately. And what I mean by that is they're not trying to put the heavy hand, but you're down there and you see it a little bit more than I do. Where do they think this case is going to go?
3: So it's interesting, in the first few hours I saw folks mentioning this law. I can't remember it off the top of my head, but it has to do with basically, it's kind of a, how do I put this? It's for law enforcement officers, and it kind of gives them a little bit more leniency, I guess is the way to say, in terms of gun ownership laws and whatnot. Basically, folks were trying to bring that up for the for this guardsman's case, but he's obviously not law enforcement, so I just don't think this would apply. But there's ways that, because he's National Guard, maybe they end up dropping the charges. And, when you have kind of the military involved, it's hard to know, how much this is going to escalate, I would say, especially because there's so much politics involved with this. It's hard to say, but the one thing that I have also noticed is that Thomas Massie, representative in Congress, actually quote tweeted like this gun ownership group who was calling it out. So we might see some action from Congress on this. There's so many ways this could go.
2: Look, I just hope, and you and I know that I can kind of hear it in your tone, and I kind of had a response to my tone too, is that I hope this doesn't become a political hot potato. It is clear that by all accounts, especially from your reporting, this doesn't seem like a bad person. And I think that, you know, caught up into this confusion is what I hope doesn't suddenly somehow become this political back and forth or tension or tug of war that sadly we've seen from the deployment of these guys in certainly in the situation. Another story that you had. Right. Go ahead. Did you want to finish a comment on that last one I made?
3: I think it is an interesting case, and it is such like a small thing, and it kind of brings up questions of like, did the leadership tell folks like, you know, guys, firearm laws are different in DC. That is different. Like, you know, these are things that you should be thinking about. Like, going to almost another country.
2: Well, it is. Like, we have much different firearms laws here in New Hampshire compared to Massachusetts. And I go through this process the way I carry my firearms, especially when I go to range. Before I drive into Massachusetts, I will do a sweep of my car just to make sure I didn't miss something or something didn't drop out. And but once again, this is something we don't think about in the bigger sense, especially if you come from a state that's surrounded by other states that have pretty similar firearms laws as well. Soldier awarded Purple Heart from a drone attack in the first days of war. So we're still having some difficulty in classifying these people who are deployed, and are they in a combat zone? Are they in a named conflict? We seem to have still have that difficulty, but you know, we are seeing these kind of recipients are starting to being recognized for their service in this conflict zone. Tell us a little bit about that.
3: Yeah, so there was a very quiet release. I mean, Purple Hearts, depending on who you ask, you know, they are, we're in the millions for the amount of Purple Hearts awarded, but it does signify, you know, someone who is wounded or dies in combat. So we have a recent Army reservist who was given a Purple Heart. His case is interesting, obviously, with like health privacy laws, there wasn't a lot that was said, but this soldier is at a soldier recovery unit in Texas. He's from Arizona, but at this recovery unit in Texas, basically they, you know, it's a hospital unit for kind of extended health cases where folks need a little bit more rehab time. So I guess that's telling on where he is at health-wise. He was involved in this attack on March 1st, which killed six reservists. And we are actually seeing a lot of reporting coming out this week, if folks are interested, from the Associated Press on the Port of Shuba attack in Kuwait. There's a lot of just accountability that they're doing on this and talking to some of the soldiers who did make it out alive, and just kind of had a lack of preparations on the U.S. side was a factor in, you know, this happening, how leadership didn't listen to warnings. So this, you know, is kind of the result of that.
2: Well, and once again, this just does highlight that once again, you know, as I looked at the news stories and I look at the trends every single morning, Patty, if not for people like you guys at Task and Purpose, if I looked at the major news sources out there right now, I would think that the Iranian conflict isn't going on, or at least going on in the top 10 news stories we need to report on.
3: Yeah, I mean, it's something that, you know, because the Pentagon isn't talking about it, I think that's almost part of, you could think that that's part of the strategy of like, if they're not giving information, like folks are not as engaged, they're not asking as many questions. So yeah, I think that's why journalists are taking it on to do that and keep it fresh. But I don't know, maybe there's probably so much we are missing.
2: Yeah, and you guys have done a great job over Task and Purpose with your daily collective updates too, where you're pulling everything together. And I think that's one way for people to keep following up on the story. We try to keep following up and remind people that we have Granite Staters in harm's way. We have two of our National Guard units there, and we have people who serve. So we need to keep this in the forefront as well. Army grounds fleet of AH-64Es for a second time in 3 months. You know, grounding an essential part of certainly your force is one that is concerning in a bigger sense. And, you know, they ground for a lot of different reasons. So the second time, so why did this grounding happen this time?
3: So the grounding that, at least the reason that they're giving for the grounding, they kind of referenced this transmission system, which is a new in the engines of the Apache helicopters, the newest version, which, when I say new, also take that with a grain of salt because they're from 2013, but that is new in military terms for a lot of equipment. So with the, some of these helicopters have this new transmission system. There hasn't been a direct link, so I want to be careful with how I say this, but there was a recent a crash in Texas that killed two soldiers, and the question of the transmission system came up in an investigation during discussions about that. So there are questions on, you know, what is the problem with this system? And when it comes to, like, I don't know, parts of these very expensive pieces of military equipment, it takes sometimes a lot of, it takes time for us to learn more and get to the point where we fully understand that there was a piece or a problem wrong. Sometimes that turns into lawsuits from families years later. I mean, I don't know. We'll see where this goes. But right now they're grounding for safety precautions.
2: Yeah. And to help our listeners a little bit too, many of you know the Black Hawk, which is more the transport type of vehicle for personnel. But the Apache is a support, a ground support and armored support vehicle that doesn't, it carries two pilot and a co-pilot, but is massively weaponry. And so this would be an essential part of certainly any kind of extension or advancement of a conflict in the Middle East, should we have to put more ground troops in there. The Apache is a big part of that, isn't it, Patty?
3: Definitely. And the other interesting part in the just grand scheme of Apaches, I've been talking to more pilots just as all the kind of stuff has been happening in aviation. And the Apache fleet just feels, it feels a little chaotic right now in terms of, there's also supply chain issues that are coming into the fold, which is delaying maintenance and then delaying training. So there was one student at the Army flight school that he had been there for a number of reasons of just like weird things happening, where he had been there for over a year waiting for his class to start to become an Apache pilot. And eventually, after I think it might have been a year and a half, he decided to go Black Hawk, and they let him become a Black Hawk pilot instead, because his life was kind of being put on hold too many times.
2: Yeah, and it reminds me of the story you did earlier this year where they're just looking at that whole flight team and downsizing it, moving people around, giving bonuses to more seasoned pilots. And, you know, it just seems like, you know, this probably isn't the right time to have that kind of chaos considering the type of conflict that we're engaged in the Middle East right now. How long do they usually stay down? Do you get a general sense from that?
3: Usually we have a little bit of an idea, but the Army folks that I spoke to said that it could be months. So that is very vague. I don't know if that means 2 months, 5 months. So yeah, it's a lot of unknowns, and it probably sucks to be an Apache pilot these days. That's all I can say.
2: Wow, that's a bumper sticker right there. It probably sucks to be an Apache pilot. All good stuff. So well-rounded. Once again, I always encourage people, once again, Task and Purpose, check them out. We post that up online as well. Check out Patty. She's doing more than the story she talks about here, so keep up to date on that as well, especially if you are, if you have someone connected to the military, if you are a veteran, and certainly dependents as well. Any final thoughts before I let you go, Patty?
3: Oh, we hit a lot of topics, but I'll definitely have more on the Purple Heart stuff that we're talking about probably next week, so we could talk about it.
2: Excellent. Very good. Patty, thank you so very much, and we'll chat with you again.
3: Thank you so much.
2: Outstanding. Once again, Patty Nyberg will post that information up online. Hey, guys, let's go ahead and take a break. Before we take a break, I will let you know Gabrielle Hoffman is going to be joining us. Of course, we're going to be talking about some energy policy. She might have some thoughts about where we are based on the story that we had with Drew Klein earlier in the show. So we'll keep that focus. I thought energy was going to be more of a paramount conversation during the elections. It's what we're being told is the potential for really an expensive winter for a lot of people. I'm surprised it isn't more on the top of the list for us to be talking, because these people we're going to elect in November 3rd are the ones going to have to put policy in place to help with this, certainly this crisis, if it does become a crisis. We'll take a break. We'll come right back on WFEA's The Morning Update.
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0: Welcome back to your morning. Armstrong and Getty's on next. And, of course, don't forget tomorrow morning, 5 a.m., right before us, Dan Bongino, AM Report. And then, of course, Dana Lash at noon. So busy schedule. All unique voices right here talking really with you, not at you. I think that's important as well. Oftentimes, I have people reach out to me and talk to me and make suggestions, and I appreciate them, and I listen to them. And if you don't get a reply back, don't think that I'm not looking at them, because I do get sometimes, depending on the topic that we have for the day. And they wanted to know why I don't have someone from the DNC on. It's a good question. It's not that they're uninvited.
1: This old chestnut?
0: Yeah, but
1: I could pull up text messages.
0: Yeah, I want to remind you guys, you hear me say the phrase all the time, if you're not in the room, you're on the menu. I cannot not talk about you. And I wasn't trying to just point out, for one thing, you have to understand is that, you know, Tom and I will scour our audio all the time. And when you have your forum or debate in a bar, I have to click through that audio, and I do have audio, and we'll play some of that with DiLorenzo tomorrow. But once again, the more controversial or provocative things, at least according to a lot of people in New Hampshire, were the ones made by Stephanie Shaheen. Anthony DiLorenzo stayed really focused on the affordability, on the economy. And once again, some of them were I wouldn't call canned answers, but they were answers in that. But he didn't really say anything controversial in that regard. But I'll play that audio tomorrow. But here's the thing, guys. And I know you guys listen to the show enough, and I know we have enough candidates from both sides who come on the show who all say that we do a really good job keeping fair. I ask the same questions of every candidate. And most of you don't hear me argue. In fact, you get mad at me when I don't argue with the candidates. And I said, my job is to let them answer, and you make the decision. The second thing is that the only time I will interject is if there is a juxtaposed position that is well known within the media. When I say that there are people saying, there are people saying. And so how do you counter that conversation? Because I'm intrigued by what they do for communications as well. That's the big part of me. The other factor is that after the last cycle of primary, I had more candidates from both parties who didn't win, by the way, reach out to us personally and thanked us for the time that we gave them and that we were fair during the entire process. That we didn't put up a scheme of pay to play. If you're not running ads on our radio station, you can't come on our radio station. We didn't do anything that. We are to the most leveled, even playing field. But yes, you're right. I'm a known entity. I write a certain way. I have certain opinions. But the opinion that is paramount above all else, ladies and gentlemen, above all else, is I have more questions than I do answers. And that's important. I am a naturally curious person. When you have as many people as we have running for office, I can't talk to them all. I can't read them all. We're not getting all the audio. I am intrigued. I'm sincerely intrigued. And I think that's an important thing for us to remember. And this all starts, thank you, Mrs. Hopley, my third and sixth grade teacher. She was my third grade teacher and my sixth grade teacher. Thank you so much for instilling that in every Granite State student that came through your classroom. And there were many. We all left there with a better understanding of neutrality. I didn't know what her political views were. And she was very good about really reminding me that I should have more questions than I do answers, because we have one mouth and two ears for a reason.
1: Don. Well, here's the thing. Like, you know, we obviously we have an open door. I mean, how many times this past month alone, did I say that I have not heard back from Cindy Warmington?
0: No.
1: Five.
0: Right.
1: Five times this past month. And this is after the previous time years ago when she was an executive counselor and we tried to get her on.

0: on the show.
1: Right.
0: And I called her and she goes, excuse me, who are you? Why are you calling me? And I was like, well, fantastic. Great to hear that that's how you want to greet your constituents. We want to know if you want to come on and talk about this.
1: Yeah.
0: It was something that when she was an executive counselor that she was pushing for.
1: Right.
0: And I mentioned our show and to who we had as a host.
1: Yeah.
0: Her response, why would I want to come on that show?
1: Because if you're not in the room, you're on the menu.
0: And it's disappointing. I mean, like, I still want to get her on because why not? We want you folks listening at home, in the car, at the office, to be able to go, that's their two cents. All right.
1: You may not believe them, right?
0: Right.
1: We had a really long email from a person who just did not like my interview with one of the Democratic
0: candidates. Carly Berrion.
1: And I was like, well, here's the thing. You clearly disagree with her. So what I did is I took that and I formed the questions and I asked her and she answered them. And I think that's the best way for us to handle these candidates. As I said, you know, I'm not neutral. Make no mistake about that. I do have certain policy positions, and I do criticize policy positions. But I am intrigued to find out if a person who believes in a certain thing can take it to the A to the B and make me understand why they believe what they believe. And very seldom do you hear me criticize them once they get off the air. I don't say, okay, now I'm going to go ahead and do a review of that interview. I let you guys, like a good chef should, I let you guys go ahead, smell the soup, lean down a little bit, taste the soup, and go, I'm not liking what I'm hearing. But don't think for a minute that, you know, I don't appreciate the fact that these people do come on the show. And whether it's a policy point I disagree with or I might have a little abrasion with their personality type, don't think for a minute that I don't appreciate the fact they do come on the show. So once again, guys, you're right. Everybody's welcome here. They can call me up anytime they want. They can call Tom up anytime they want. They can come in here. They will be asked the same questions. I will ask them the same questions as the Democratic down game. How is it going? This is what the polls are saying. You guys seem to have some not as many outside forces you've had in the past. Does that matter? Is that changing? These are all the questions I will ask. And you guys decide whether you like the answers.
0: And here's the other thing. All these people who come in, you know, they worry that, oh, hey, well, we want to have these questions. We're not going to give you what questions we're going to ask. We're going to say, we're going to talk about these are the topics we are going to bring to light.
1: And
0: if you want to have your entourage with you here, fantastic. Pull up a chair.
1: But the thing is, that's a good point. People ask me all the time. I have two questions ready for every interview, and then it goes from there based on the conversation I'm hearing. When they answer the conversation, and if you want to know where I learned to be an interviewer, I learned from the FBI Academy on interviewing when I was a policeman. I use the same skills that they taught me here, and they work really well. But you guys can always be part of that conversation. 603-669-1370. Rest of the day is yours. Thanks for joining us. Don't forget Dana Lash, Armstrong and Getty. All great stuff. And we'll be back tomorrow morning, Thursday, 6 a.m. And remember, LFOD.

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3: Inflation accelerating again last month. Prices for nearly everything up, according to new numbers from the Labor Department. ABC's Jim Ryan takes a look.
4: The All Items column in the Consumer Price Index for September finds prices rising 0.6% from August and 3.7% compared to the same month last year. That's well above the Federal Reserve's inflation target of 2%. Much of last month's increase is the result of soaring energy prices. Strip out the cost of food and fuel, and year-over-year inflation advanced a more modest 2.6% in September.
3: Catholics around the world are praying for Pope Leo now that the Vatican confirms he has lung cancer. ABC's Tom Sufi Burridge is in Vatican City.
5: The Pope's older brother, Louis Lou Prevost, telling ABC News he is also battling cancer. Prevost says he is currently in a clinical trial. Prevost saying, "Needless to say, it's been a nightmare between my current treatments and then adding the news of my brother's cancer." He says the family has been told the surgery was successful, but is still waiting for a final prognosis, adding, "Please keep praying for a good final outcome."
3: More than 500,000 people are without power in Ukraine after widespread Russian attacks, including on Kyiv. President Trump barnstorming the country with stops in Arizona, Montana, Georgia, Florida, and North Carolina in the coming days. All states he won in 2024.
6: Former President Obama now getting involved, too.
7: I'll be honest with you. I never imagined some of the stuff that's been going on in our country lately.
6: The former president recording more than a dozen videos backing Democrats across the country.
3: ABC Chief White House Correspondent Mary Bruce. Iran's Revolutionary Guard says a cargo ship is sunk in the Strait of Hormuz after hitting a naval mine. The Iran-backed Houthi rebels striking the headquarters of Saudi oil giant Aramco, damaging the offices of senior executives, including the company's CEO. 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
12: The Archdiocese of Manchester has commented following word that Pope Leo XIV has lung cancer. Portsmouth police say a man has been charged with two DWIs in the same night. And officials say a downed tree sparked a fire in Newfields. I'm Tom Novak. Here's what's happening as Catholics continue to pray following word that Pope Leo XIV has lung cancer. The Diocese of Manchester has released a statement on the matter. Speaking with News 9, the diocese said Tuesday, "We are saddened to learn of Pope Leo XIV's lung cancer diagnosis, but are fervently uniting in prayer with the faithful worldwide for his complete healing." Statement comes after the Vatican announced Tuesday the pontiff underwent surgery and confirmed the suspected diagnosis after preoperative tests. The Vatican notes that the pope spent the night in a tranquil rest at the Gemelli Hospital in Rome. Police in Portsmouth say a young man has been charged with two DWIs that occurred within hours of each other. According to police, Michael Stiles first crashed into a parked police cruiser around 10:15 Monday near the intersection of Vine Street and Iceland Street and was arrested. After being charged with DWI and reckless conduct, police say the 25-year-old was then released on personal recognizance bail. 3 hours later, police responded to another incident in which Stiles was again driving a car under the influence after his release. Following his second arrest, Stiles was ordered held without bail. Officials say a downed tree sparked a fire in Newfields. According to officials, Route 87 was closed for hours Tuesday after a tree fell on wires, sparked a fire, then landed on a car passing through the area of Dixon Ave. However, officials say the driver will be okay and only suffered minor injuries. Eversource was able to get a crew to the scene and restore power to more than 200 people who were left in the dark, and Route 87 was back open to traffic by about 4:30. In sports, the Bruins topped the Sharks last night 6-3. Bees are back in action Friday in Anaheim when they take on the Ducks at 10. I'm Tom Novak for WFEA News.
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12: For today, we'll see cloudy skies with highs in the lower 70s. Tonight, partly to mostly cloudy skies with lows in the upper 40s. For Thursday, sunny skies with highs reaching the upper 50s, possibly the lower 60s. And for Friday, rain likely with highs in the lower 60s. That's a look at your Granite State forecast on 99.9 and AM 1370 WFEA.
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2: 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Now, immerse yourself in a thought-provoking conversation with a carefully curated panel on the topics that matter. This is the Morning Update's monthly roundtable discussion with Jeff Chittister.
15: Good morning, guys. Thanks for joining us for the roundtable. And of course, I don't know if you've noticed this. We're 41 days away from midterm elections. I don't think New Hampshire is ever out of an election cycle. I think it's just, it's ingrained us in us. A part of the factories is because we don't have any major sports teams. They're all down in Boston and down there. But governing and elections are our sport. We get it very young at age, and we are actively involved in it through our entire life. So we thought it would be a wonderful idea, of course, to bring our fine friends from ARP in to talk really about what we're thinking about in this election and some of the things that we can help you understand a little bit more about how you can actively participate in the elections as well. And of course, our good friend, we actually have other good friends who've joined us as well. As Christina Fitzpatrick joins us as well. Christina, how are you?
16: I'm
15: going to turn your mic on. Go ahead and introduce yourself again.
16: I'm Christina Fitzpatrick. I'm the state director for AARP, and I'm really glad to be here with you.
15: What's interesting, too, is we're going to go down and you're going to introduce the rest of the panel, let them tell the listeners a little bit more about themselves as well. But what I do find very engaging on this conversation, especially with you guys, is that you're actively involved in helping those who are elected at every level. Like, it's the towns and the cities, it's the state legislators, it's the federal delegation, helping them understand the policies. You're kind of like a conduit for a lot of the voters and being that voice as well. Did you think about that before you took the job, how engaged you were actually going to be to help shape policy?
16: So policy work, I have a lot of experience working in Washington on both state policy and federal policy. So in terms of like the formation of policy and how you think about it and how you kind of evaluate what your position is going to be, I'm all over that. But I had never before taking this job had any experience with elections work and campaigns work and things like that. So that's definitely been the steepest learning curve for me.
15: And I think it's fascinating. I mean, earlier this year, too, we did a wonderful story about how you guys are looking at making cities and towns more friendly. And once again, that was just another way for you guys to kind of involve and be yourself in the local aspects of policy as well. So it's an interesting point. So let's go ahead and introduce you to our other panelists as well. Mary, I'll have you introduce yourself again. She is no stranger to our listeners. Just remind us, one, your name and a little bit about yourself.
17: My name is Mary Roberge, and I do a lot of advocacy work with AARP. I also do some of the livable community work that Christina mentioned, and I love going out into the community and engaging with the public and telling them just about all the programs that we have.
15: Yeah, perfect. And Stephanie, and introduce yourself, please.
18: Hi, I'm Stephanie Schuyler from Portsmouth. I've been with AARP longer than I can remember.
15: Oh, my goodness.
18: When I was still a baby. Maybe I started when I was four, right? I really enjoy the voter engagement work and love working on the New Hampshire primary. I mean, we in New Hampshire are so lucky to have
15: that
18: primary. And then also work on fraud.
15: It's interesting. So how long have you lived in Portsmouth?
18: Oh, about 25 years.
15: So I'm a Portsmouth kid. I was born there and raised there.
18: Before that, I lived in this area.
15: Okay. That's nice. And I always remind people that my early involvement in elections started in my Portsmouth Elementary School. So at third grade, we were talking to presidential candidates. Mm-hmm. And it's funny, and I know AARP was around a lot of that because they help get candidates into those kind of forums as well. You know, when we look about this, Christina, a lot of people think that it's every 4 years and every 2 years. And I kind of joke that we're always in that cycle. You know, when you look at it, what do you guys get ready to gear up for, even if we look at that natural benchmark of every 2 to 4 years?
16: Well, AARP's goal is to empower people to choose how they live as they age. And a lot of that is about education. So our elections work is no different. Mm-hmm. We're trying to educate on two fronts. One is we want to make sure that the issues that are important to people 50 and older and their families and their perspectives are represented during the election season so that the campaigns, the candidates understand mm-hmm. the issues that are most important and that the public understands those issues and what the candidates are saying about them. And then the second avenue of our education effort is to make sure that people have the information they need to successfully cast a ballot. And with all the changes in voting laws that have happened over the past few

0: Electoral and the gubernatorial candidates. And one of the things we have for our members is called kitchen table conversations. I love that phrase.
1: Mm-hmm.
0: And what we do is we invite them in to have a private conversation to talk about the issues that Mary's going to talk about more.
1: Yes.
0: That are near and dear to the AARP's heart. We've had a couple, and we're planning several more for the month of October.
1: And so, Mary, when you, being such an important part of the advocacy along with the rest of the team as well, when do you get to meet the candidates, what do you normally do, and what are some of the ways that you meet those candidates?
2: When we meet the candidates, okay, we generally show up, you know, wearing our AARP attire, and we focus on consistent questions. We ask the candidates, each candidate, the same question so we can get what their answers are.
1: Nice.
2: When we do our federal work, we ask them about Social Security. We want to make sure that they are aware how valuable Social Security is, and we want to know what their plans are to protect Social Security, and we also want to talk about caregiving. And for the gubernatorial candidates, we do also want to know what their concerns are, how they can help family caregivers, what specific steps that they will take to make sure that people can get their medications, and also how they can protect New Hampshire residents from frauds and scams, because that's very, very important. These questions are consistent. We don't mm-hmm. want to say we gotcha. We want to just know what their answers are to the issues that affect the 50-plus.
1: Well, it's important too, Christina, you know, because your questions are not partisan. They're actually one that would represent a voter regardless of their party affiliation as well.
3: That's right. And we meet with each of the candidates to introduce them to what AARP is all about and to explain that we're a nonpartisan organization. So we don't endorse candidates. We don't make financial donations to any kind of political entity. We are all about education. So we meet with them and we talk to them about what are these issues that are most important, the ones that Mary just described, and we give them the questions ahead of time. Because we're not trying to,
1: right?
3: We're not trying to make anybody look bad. We're not trying to trick anybody. We want to know what are your positions on these major issues so that the public knows where these candidates stand and can use that when they're evaluating who to vote for.
1: I think that's important too, because we do the same thing with the candidates. We'll let them know ahead of time what some of the things are discussing. You guys might be surprised that you've mentioned Social Security a couple times already. I don't know if you noticed, we do a trend segment in our show where we look at what people are searching every single day. Social Security has been in the top five for the past 2 weeks. So, and that's New Hampshire. So I'm not talking nationally. So something you're doing is doing really well, because I think, you know, when we look at New Hampshire and what they're searching, we actually have really bright people, because it doesn't show up on that national trend as well. I am going to go back to Mary and talk a little bit more. AARP has a huge volunteer network. How are the volunteers involved in this work? Because once again, there's a couple things you have to do. You just can't say, okay, you want to be a volunteer. There's things that you have to help them understand the process and what you're trying to achieve.
2: We do provide training for our volunteers. Okay, we do have get-togethers where we teach them about how to do the volunteer work and to make sure that they understand that we do want to get involved with the issues. We've got about 30 advocacy volunteers. There's a total of 165 AARP volunteers just in New Hampshire.
1: Wow!
2: And so we want to make sure that they will help us distribute the information, which we do at various community events. Some of them, we are doing some apple picking this month, and very fall favorite. We're going to be doing a cemetery tour. We've also offered teletown halls. We've had teletown halls with the Secretary of State.
1: Nice.
2: And also with the candidates. And this gives the public an opportunity to dial in and to ask a direct question to the candidates or to the Secretary of State, because as Christina mentioned, the voting, there have been some changes in the voting law.
1: Oh,
2: so
1: yeah.
2: We want to make sure that people are informed so they can vote.
1: Your town halls are brilliant, and they're so easy to engage with, too. I think that's the other interesting thing. Guys, we're talking about when we look at what's going on for this election, but also everything you're hearing today is actually something you can carry forth outside of this election as well. And the key thing, too, is that what AARP does so well is to be a guide through what might be a confusing process for some people, and they do it very simply. So we'll make sure we give some of those resources. We're going to take a real quick break. We're going to come back and continue with our panel as well. I would like to remind

0: you is, you know, Christina brings these wonderful individuals in to talk about a whole plethora of things that we need to be thinking about as individuals. So whenever they have that opportunity, don't be afraid to reach out to us at 603-669-1370 and give us the questions, and I'll pass them on to Christina to make sure that we build our next panel with the same efficiency we did this one as well. Let's take a break. We'll come right back on the roundtable.
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0: Welcome back to the roundtable. Each time we get a chance to talk to each one of our panelists, we'll give them the opportunity, if they'd like to reintroduce themselves, to do that. It's important. It's wonderful. I know many, oftentimes, any of you have had any involvement in politics. It is not unusual to see AARP right there, regardless of your age. Regardless of the policy point, they're always very good at being advocates, and they really do have their ear to what Granite Staters are thinking. And I think that generally what is really important for us to remember is that Granite Staters don't all think alike, but there are common issues that are foundationally concern of all Granite Staters, and AARP is really there to help with that as well. Hey, before I go back into the questions, I do want to ask you guys a little bit, what's your favorite part of being a volunteer or part of

0: helping with advocating for policy in elections during this time. What do you enjoy about it? Because you can't do it unless there's some kind of a benefit, yeah. That purpose-driven.
1: Yeah. What gets me excited is talking to the candidates and at the same time talking with the AARP volunteers.
0: You hear a lot from them as well. How about you, Mary?
2: Oh, yeah. The AARP volunteers are like the best. They're just wonderful people. They're very engaged. And I love engaging with the public. And I love letting them know what's going on. I like Christina, I love to educate people and let them know the things that affect them.
0: It's interesting too, Christina, because once again, this is every time I meet any one of the people you bring in, and every time I get a chance to meet the volunteers, it is really a passion profession. Like I know that in one way or another, some might be getting paid, but the volunteers are really eager. That's an exciting part, especially when we talk about sometimes the confusing landscape of elections.
3: That's right. It's, when I came in here, I've been here 4 years now. And so my first year was the presidential primaries. Mm-hmm. And as I said earlier, I didn't have any experience.
0: That's a good one to come in.
3: Yeah. Trial by fire.
0: Yeah.
3: My second day on the job, I had a press conference with Maggie Hassan. So it's a lot.
0: Yeah.
3: But so that first year, I had to rely on Mary and Stephanie and the other volunteers who have been doing this a long time. So I learned a lot just by watching them and learning about what they had done before. So it's one of the things that I really, really value about AARP is this volunteer network and just how committed AARP is to providing a wide variety of opportunities so that people can be engaged and involved to the level that they want to be. So there are some people, we have monthly meetings, a variety of meetings, whether it's people who are focused on fraud prevention or people who are focused in the work in the communities. And so people can come to the meetings, they can take on a leadership role of some kind. And so what we like to say is that we try to bring people in, give them what they need, provide them with opportunities to grow, and provide them with opportunities to meet people, whether it's engaging with the other volunteers, and the friendships that have developed through that are really just heartwarming to
0: see.
3: And then these are a lot of the volunteers really like people, like interacting with the public. And so the enthusiasm that they bring to that is just genuine and beautiful.
0: I think, once again, we miss that, and I'm so glad you shared that, the social aspects of AARP and the value of what that brings into. And you and I have talked about even your veterans program, about how important it is. Before we go to the panel, I do have to ask you one question. You brought it up. You come into the middle of this presidential campaign and stuff like that, and we are the first in the nation primary state. I've got to believe that suddenly there's a lot of pressure on all of you guys from the other AARPs across the country, because oftentimes they're missed in the cycle. By the time maybe the primary even happens at their level, all the candidates have whittled away. They must push you guys an awful lot to say, hey, look, we don't know if we're going to actually see all these candidates. Can you start including these kind of questions? What kind of interaction do you have with the rest of the AARP? Because that, you guys are really kind of the beacon now.
3: Right. Yeah. So they have... The leadership at AARP has identified now we all know who the early states are going to be. So a month ago, our executive vice president convened the early states. So, New Hampshire, South Carolina, Nevada,
0: Michigan,
3: yeah. And she wanted to know, so what are you thinking about for 2027?
0: Nice.
3: And I was like, can we please get through the primary first?
0: Yeah, no.
3: No. So right. I mean, we're starting now to think about 2027 and, the political landscape, the campaigning landscape, that's all changing. And so how you reach candidates and how you reach the public, that's evolving. And we have to think about how our strategies are going to evolve.
0: Yeah. And you're seeing fresher new candidates too, maybe who've never run before, which you have to reintroduce yourself and AARP mm-hmm. to them as well. We're going to go over to Steffi and talk a little bit about education. Most of you who listen to the show know that I think the one thing that we always kind of think about from any organization is how well they do with education. AARP does so many things right, and education is one of them, and they really take a sincere approach to that as well. What does AARP do to educate the public, Stephanie?
1: Well, one of the things we're working on right now is we're recording interviews with the candidates, and we'll be
0: really.
1: Yes,
0: that must be fascinating.
1: Yes, and then we'll be publishing that, so people it'll be, you know, answers to the questions that Mary had referenced before, so that people can, you know, on their own study the candidates, see what aligns with their, you know, values. We also, thank you very much, we do radio interviews to talk to people and, you know, share the world and share the knowledge. And then the telephone town halls that Mary talked about before, which is very interesting because it gives the individual the opportunity to ask their particular burning question of the candidate. And then we also are sponsoring the New England College Debates. You know a little bit about that since you're going to be the moderator. And those debates are coming up in October.
0: Well, and that's an important part, too. And I think you guys help us shape the questions, too, which I think is a fascinating part about that. And any one of you can comment on this next one as we kind of go down the line on some of these questions. The fact that you have all that available to you is it's just so, so important. The other thing is that that's a big burden on you because candidates don't make themselves available to every organization, Christina. Do you look at that as really a greater responsibility or almost like a badge of honor that candidates do make themselves available to you regardless of their party affiliation?
3: That's right. And it behooves them to engage with us because older voters are in the last midterm elections. There were 65% of the voters were age 50 and older. And so for the candidates to come in, we have a lot of polling information for them, the demographics of their constituency, what they're most interested in, everything. We have a lot to share with the candidates. And they recognize the importance of older voters to their campaigns. So we're happy to play that role.
0: Yeah, I think just the fact that, you know, when we were talking to Stephanie, she was talking about some of the educational things you do. I would think every voter would want to see those interviews. I mean, I think the other thing, we don't have that access as well because a lot of times all we get is that 1 minute and 30 seconds, right? That short burst. And that tells me nothing about the candidates. Mm-hmm. Having them go through the process of a long form answer doesn't just tell me about that policy. It tells me an awful lot about them.
3: That's huge.
0: And
3: we give them some parameters.
0: Yes.
3: And one of the parameters is you may not mention your opponent and you may not engage in attacking. You know, you need to tell us what you think, not what, you know, we've all seen the ads.
0: Oh, yeah. Christine, I got to believe, though, and you, that's the insight you get. I have found when I talk to candidates like that, because I usually say the same thing to them, I actually find that the candidates actually like that. They suddenly come to the realization they're walking into a free zone to be focused, driven on policy, and not really about the banter and the noise they hear on TV. I think that's kind of special.
3: It is. Yeah. So they didn't get into this business to bash other people. They got into it because they're interested in making the world a better place. And so, I don't know. I'm glad I'm not a candidate.
0: Right. I would never run for office. The only office I've ever thought about running for is school board. I'm really engaged with that. But I think you're right. There's a sincerity that we gets missed. And I think that's why what you do for education is so important. We actually have another break to take. We're going to come back. We're going to talk a little bit about, you know, all the things we just talked about, all the chatter you hear online, all the polling you hear. How does AARP look at that and how they help us navigate all that as well? Because we get talked to an awful lot during election time. So how do we kind of put a translator in that to help us understand it a little bit better? Let's take a break. We'll come back with our team from AARP right here on the Morning Updates Roundtable.
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2: Welcome back to your morning. Jeff Chittister with you as well, doing a roundtable looking at elections. Once again, when we look at elections and the available resources for you, I was so glad to when the team here mentioned the Secretary of State. One, we love it when the Secretary of State comes on our show. He's just such a wonderful person, as all of our Secretary of States. I've only known two. and when you think about that, what an important role they play. But they also love to develop relationships, and they've done a very good job of developing a relationship with AARP so that their message is in unison. And I think that's the important characteristic in that regard. Christina, you know, when we talk about it, I still can't get over the fact that you came here and right in the middle of a windstorm of an election. So kudos for you for surviving that. I know you've been paying attention to the state polls. We see a lot of that. AARP has conducted its own polling in the past. What are some of the highlights that you've been paying attention to when you see those? And also some of the things you're going to be doing, because we're about 41 days away from the general election.
3: That's right. So AARP does a lot of polling because we want to know what people are thinking, what's important to them. Mm-hmm. And if you go to aarp.org/research, you can find an amazing amount of first, primary source, whatever. We do our own surveys and we analyze them. So we have been doing election-related polls across the country in the battleground states. And what we're seeing is that affordability, rising prices are central issues for all age groups. Older voters are also worried about Medicare and Social Security, and younger voters are bringing up healthcare a lot, that's something that's really weighing on them. In terms of affordability, as you can imagine, different age groups tend to be more stressed by different things. So everybody talks about the price of groceries and gas and what a dent that's making in their budgets. Older voters, the cost of healthcare is top of mind, just because they tend to use the healthcare system more and prescription drugs. Younger voters really, really concerned about the cost of housing. One of the things, I'm also looking at the UNH polls and the St. Anselm NHIOP polls. And from the most recent St. Anselm's polls, the thing that stood out to me the most was younger voters and how angry they are. When you look about favorability, unfavorability, they hate everybody.
2: Yep.
3: You know, they really...
2: They do not like incumbents. That's for sure.
3: Right. But they don't even... Yeah, they really don't like incumbents. But when you ask them about the direction of the country, the direction of the state, anything, they are really, really unhappy with the way things are going. And I think that'll be interesting to see what the turnout is during this midterm election.
2: Well, I think you bring up a fascinating part too, because of the way you guys conduct your polling and the way you guys conduct your interviews, where they are nonpartisan. They're very, I wouldn't say they're gentle, they're just more of a conversation, kind of like a mini podcast. It takes away all of the yelling and screaming we hear. You know, as we get ready for doing the debates, one thing that we've always strived for when I've been a moderator for a debate is to make sure that the candidates understand that at the end of the day, we're all just got to work together. And I think that's the interesting thing they appreciate as well. So Mary and Stephanie, I'm going to come back to you guys. We're already seeing potential candidates for president. I don't know if you noticed it or not. If you've been in your local diner, they're right there. Paint a picture for how AARP shows up in the year prior to the presidential primary. So, you know, they're all saying, well, I'm not sure if I'm going to run, or no, I'm just here to help support a candidate. How do you guys handle that moment, that kind of, I won't even call it a honeymoon moment. It's a meeting dad for the first time kind of moment, too. How do you kind of handle that? Mary, we'll start with you first.
4: We still are attending the events. We've had some candidates come, or potential candidates come, you know, having a teletown hall. So we've been there. We've been meeting them. We've been getting to know them and also letting them know who we are and talking about the issues that do concern us. So we're just actively engaging with them as much as possible.
2: That's a lot of balls you got to keep up in the air too, because you get active. You've got the primary season, where, and we had a really full primary schedule. We had a lot of candidates running, which I absolutely adore. I think it's important. We have great, robust primaries, and then you've got these other guys hanging out there, going, I'm just here to support them." And you've got to help manage one, them getting to know you, so that when they do decide whether they're going to run or not, that they're there. You know, Stephanie, I grew up in Portsmouth.
4: Yeah.
2: And I will tell you that every part of New Hampshire is very active in politics.
4: Yes.
2: But for whatever reason, when I tell people about my story of being raised in Portsmouth, mm-hmm. they come to the realization that, boy, they really do come to Portsmouth quite a bit.
4: They do.
2: And there's just an mm-hmm. appeal there. How do you keep that conversation, like Mary was talking about? You know, once again, the duality of many of the different candidates you have to deal with in any given time.
4: Well, one of the dirty little secrets is also making friends with the campaign staff.
2: Yes.
4: Because they can be gatekeepers, but they can also be enablers.
2: Mm-hmm.
4: And, I mean, as I've said to them so many times, I respect them so much because they're grossly underpaid, mm-hmm. putting in mm-hmm. obscenely long hours.
2: Yep.
4: Because, you know, getting back to the passion because of what they believe in. And it's important to develop those relationships as well as with the candidate, because these people, there's only going to be one president. There's only going to be one congressional representative for CD1 and CD2.
2: Correct.
4: But these other people are going to still be within the political game, and they're still going to be policymakers. So it's important for us to continue to develop those relationships. Right. I mean, I think back, for example, to drug prices.
2: Mm-hmm.
4: And we've been talking about the high cost of drugs for a while, and was very proud when we finally saw the drug prices dropping because of legislation. And it wasn't just because of a president that was doing it. It was also because of, you know, Amy Klobuchar or, you know, Pete Buttigieg or other people in either the Congress or in the cabinet who had heard our message and remembered mm-hmm. it, and it resonated.
2: Yeah, I think that's an important detail, too, that you think about those little messages, and you've got to repeat them 6 or 7 times, I think, to get through. And I went yesterday, I did go off kind of a little tangent, reminding those people who surround candidates that they can be a voice of conscience, but they can also be the people who open the door so everybody has an opportunity to talk. I think sometimes they get so wound up protecting the candidate that they forget that aspect of their more important part of their role as well. And I think that's one of the things we do real strong. Before I go on to the next question, Christine, I do want to come back to you, because as we started this broadcast, I was telling you that it is not unusual for me when I look at the top 10 things people search, that there are policy points that grant staters are very good at. There has been a consistency over the last 3 to 4 weeks in which the issue of Social Security has been in that top 3 consistently for different reasons. You look at this election, you look at every election, that is always one of the paramount conversations come in there. How have you guys looked at it? What are some of the things, trends you might be seeing on that topic as well?
3: One of the things that AARP always talks about is the importance of strengthening Social Security, because it is the foundation of retirement income, and for some people is their only income. So that is a perennial. That's, mm-hmm. you know, that's a central issue for AARP. With this election, the senators who are elected this year will be around when the Social Security trust funds are running out, when we're getting to that point where something has to happen if benefits aren't going to be cut. So that's why this election in particular, we are asking the Senate candidates to explain what their approach will be to arriving at a bipartisan solution. Because that's what we need. There's been a lot of posturing for mm-hmm. many, many years. But now we really have to get down to it and find a solution.
2: It is interesting that you mentioned that, because the insolvency could be 20, 30, 32, at least 20, 30 to 34 is what they're looking at. I do find this topic amazing because, once again, when you look at it across the board, this is another one that crosses party lines. Like, collectively, Democrat and Republicans and those in our state that are undeclared are pretty much in unison that they want the security and sanctity of Social Security protected. And they also understand that we need some policies to help protect it even more. Are you hearing that as well?
3: Absolutely. In these battleground state polls that we've been doing, one of the things we ask people about is, how do you feel about Social Security? Are you worried about it? Are you what's your relationship with it? You know, are you currently
2: like
3: receiving
2: that.
3: It? Things like that. And then also,

0: how do you think the candidate should address it? And would you be more or less likely to vote for a candidate who has been talking about Social Security and who has pledged that they are going to work to strengthen the program, not weaken it?
1: Well, it was interesting, too, and I don't know if you saw this, the New Hampshire Institute of Politics yesterday. I think it was the first time I heard a major conversation related to Social Security brought up in the forum. I hadn't heard too much about it on the road and listening to the candidates out there. We had a few candidates who were in here that was part of their foundational platform to talk about it and talk about how they can strengthen it and talk about how they can ask Congress to be a little bit more better stewards with that as well. So and that was from Republicans and Democrats. So I think that's interesting. We're getting ready to take a break. What we do is going to come back. We're going to help you understand some of the resources that are available to you, some of the ways that you can go ahead and tap into AARP even more. As Christina always likes to remind us, there is no age limit to belong to AARP. And we'd like to remind you that, and I don't want to share this too much, if you're not ready to join AARP, remember a lot of the resources we talk about are actually given to you as a compliment, as a courtesy, as their value back to the community. But that takes a lot of money to go ahead and make sure that it's actually operating correctly. So once again, if you've enjoyed those resources, help AARP in the many different ways. And don't be too shy about joining early, too. It really is a benefit to you and also a benefit to the community. Let's take a real quick break. We'll be right back right here on WFEA's The Morning Update, the monthly roundtable.
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9: Welcome back. Of course, we have a wonderful time talking about how important it is. And I think when you look at AARP here in New Hampshire, the role that they help play in keeping us informed and understanding the election, making access to the candidates that much more accessible, helping us as voters to look at the policies, but also while we're there, certainly just keeping us not only informed, but well engaged in the political process as well. As we wind down, Christine, I do want to go over to you. So I've told you this before, AARP is one of my favorite links. It's actually on the front page of my tablet over here, because every once in a while I'll just wander over there, especially this morning when I said, why is Social Security number 3 on my list again? I'll go over to see what you guys are talking about, and you actually mentioned some of the things that were in there. But when you think about the way that you guys provide information, what are some of the other resources and how people access those resources?
10: One thing you mentioned earlier, which I love, is the AARP app. And it really is good. Mm-hmm. I mean, not all of the things that AARP creates like that work, but this one is excellent. Easy. It's really user-friendly, puts all the really important information up front, but you can also find whatever detail that you're looking for. Mary talked earlier about some of the events that we're holding between now and the election, where we will be giving out a pocket voter guide that the Secretary of State has created that has all the really important information you need to be able to make sure that you can register. Are you still in the voter rolls? Because if you haven't voted in a few years, you may not be there anymore. So important to check. So if people want to know about those events and want to go, so aarp.org/NH, you can see all the upcoming events where you can go meet people, have fun, maybe get some free apples, or we're doing a haunted something out on the seacoast. Haunted Overload. Do you know about this?
9: I do.
10: So we're doing that. So people can come out. You can find out about where everything is at aarp.org/NH. Then, if you want to know more specifically about election information, we have another address, which is

0: aarp.org/nhvotes. And right now what you'll find is just a link to the Secretary of State's elections page so that you can find out directly from our wonderful Secretary of State, Dave Scanlon,
1: right,
0: everything you need to know. As we are talking with candidates, so these videos that Stephanie was mentioning before, we'll post them there. We will be doing teletown halls with the CD1 candidates. We're going to be doing a forum with the Senate candidates, and we did an AI and elections event a few weeks ago to talk about how AI is used to spread misinformation and can be used proactively by people who are trying to spread bad information. So we'll have all of that up on that website so that people have easy access to it.
1: Well, and what I do find amazing too is that when you look at many of the volunteers and many of the people who are actually part of the polling team, they're AARP members. And so that availability is it. And so don't be shy. If you have any questions or if you feel that you're just not ready for this upcoming election, you have 41 days, AARP is certainly a wonderful resource for you. But also when you get to the polls, they're there to help you. Once again, we always hear that, you know, there is no stupid question. There really isn't when it comes to your vote. You want to make sure you're casting that vote with not only integrity, but with the pride you're looking for when you want to be participant in that as well. Final thoughts from each one of you. So I'll start with Stephanie, and I'll talk a little bit just so she can kind of stew on that a little bit. But, you know, when you think about, you know, this election and then, of course, after that, the presidential election, what are some of the things you want to remind them about, not only what you've learned from them, but also you've shared with them?
2: I think the most important thing is educate yourself so that you're able to vote, because your vote counts.
1: Excellent. And Mary?
3: And I would actually reiterate that. Get to know the candidates. Get to know what their thoughts are on the issues that do affect you, particularly Social Security, prescription drugs, caregiving.
1: Excellent. And Christina, I do want to come and lean on you a little bit more, that when we look at this election cycle, a lot of times we talk about the federal delegation. We have the Senate seat up. Of course, two of the House seats are up as well. We have the governor's seat. Those are the big ones. You've had some success this past year, as you've had in the past, about legislation. Would you remind people some of the great successes you had this year? Because especially when you look at the crypto one was just amazing, and how you got that through. And what are you kind of looking for in that 2027 cycle, especially at the state level?
0: So our big win this year was crypto ATMs, because they are used by scammers to get thousands and thousands of dollars from people. On average, people 60 and older are losing $40,000 through these crypto scams. So legislature passed a bill, and Kelly Ayotte signed it, that put some really good guardrails around those transactions. The biggest one is a limit of $2,000 per day, which, you know, $2,000 is still a lot of money, but it's not $40,000 or even more. So that's the thing that we're most proud of. It will go into effect in December. Mayor Rue here in Manchester is interested in this problem. The highest number of crypto ATMs in the state are right here in Manchester. So we're looking forward to working with the Manchester Police Department and with the mayor to see what more could be done here. There's been bills filed already in the state legislature to even ban crypto ATMs, which a lot of states have done, and red states like Tennessee and Indiana. This is about protecting consumers from criminals, and that's something that isn't partisan. It's not ideological.
1: I'm glad you brought that up, Christina, because I talked to one of the legislators who is leaning more towards opposing it. And I know for a while there, it looked pretty dicey, like it wouldn't get passed through. And I talked to him a couple weeks later. He said, nope, I hadn't a chance to talk to you. I had a chance to talk to the governor a little bit more, and I feel a little bit more comfortable and more informed. I think we miss that part about AARP, is that you're sitting down and helping them feel comfortable as to why you're supporting this policy.
0: That's right. And what I want to emphasize with that is that there are only 5 people on staff, but we have 165 volunteers.
1: Nice.
0: At least 30 people who were involved in the state legislature, and they made hundreds of phone calls and had many, many meetings to sit down with people in the legislature to educate them about why this was important and why these changes were needed. And without that, I doubt that we would have gotten to the finish line.
1: Well, and that's another important one. And what did you say you were looking at this year? I mean, I know the bills are pretty early, but are there things that you're advocating for this year or would like to explore a little bit more?
0: We're definitely going to keep our eye on the crypto ATM issue. We certainly don't want to go backwards, and there's lots of room for moving forward. We always are looking at different fraud issues. So deed fraud is something that that is out there where somebody can steal your deed and they now own your house. So we're going to be looking at that. We're always looking at ways to improve support for family caregivers, whether that's by making more information and referral available, more respite care. And then another thing is that Medicaid work requirements are going into effect. And we want to make sure that the people who qualify for Medicaid don't get kicked off just because they didn't fill out the right paperwork.
1: Correct.
0: So we're working with the Department of Health and Human Services to get the word out and make sure people know what's coming so that they can prepare and be ready for when they go into effect.
1: Yeah, I got to have you sit on a panel. We're putting another roundtable probably later this year, maybe early next year, that talks about housing as it relates to those older people, including, can they redo dwellings and add on new things because of those? So not necessarily give up their house, but think of a different way how they could live in that house. And I think that would be a brilliant one for you to be part of as well. We found some developers and also some people who are really actively working on that issue because that has become such a big issue when I talk to people who are older, like, how do I do this right?
0: Yeah.
1: I think that's an amazing part.
0: And there's also older people often are wanting to downsize. They don't need as big of a house, but then you have young couples, young families who want to buy their first home. And so that we need bigger supply of those smaller houses because there's so many people who want them.
1: Oh, there's a convergence too, and there's a major bill down in Congress that just keeps getting stifled that would actually not penalize older residents when they sell their home, taxing them to the inflation value of their house and not the actual value of the house. I don't know why. It's had bipartisan support in the past. It just keeps getting stuck because older people are like, well, I'm not going to sell my house now because I'm paying 30 to 40% penalty on the inflation, which I should not be paying for. And I think that's the other thing. Guys, it was great. Give your names once again. Stephanie, we'll start with you.
2: Stephanie Schuyler.
1: Good. We'll post that up online.
3: Mm-hmm. Mary Roberge.
1: And Christina?
0: And Christina Fitzpatrick.
1: Excellent. So we gave you a lot of details. I know a lot of you are like, okay, where are we going to get this? We'll post the resources up later today with links to each of the pages that were mentioned here. So we'll give you links directly to that. We'll post that up on our social media there, and it will be there forever. So once again, a couple months from down the road, if you start thinking to yourself, what can I do? Just go into our website, type in AARP, and it will bring you to all the wonderful conversations we've had with them. So make it easy for you to get that information. And once again, don't be shy. If you're not sure, one, if you are a member, reach out to them and find out. Two, reach out to them and find out why you should be a member. And also, for those younger people out there, you're welcome as well, but also be the advocate for that wonderful person in your life. These are tools available for them to help them out. Great. Guys, thank you so very much. It was a great conversation.
0: Thank you, Jeff.
3: Thank you.
1: All right, guys, we're going to go ahead and take our break away from the roundtable. We're going to do this all again tomorrow morning. We got a lot of guests planned for us tomorrow morning. And as always, I always like to say, LFO.

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1: From ABC News, I'm Sherry Preston. The latest numbers on inflation show prices climbing even higher than last year. The Labor Department's final report before the midterms shows inflation up 3.7% this September compared to last. ABC's Elizabeth Schulze is in Oklahoma, where it's raining steadily.

0: without the spike in oil, some of those prices are going up.
1: And the Social Security Administration just projected today that the annual cost of living adjustments for older adults will go up by 3.6% beginning next year because of inflation. Cornell University canceling all frat parties for the rest of the school year in response to the alleged gang rape allegations made by Jane Doe, who is suing the Ivy League school. Here's ABC's Aaron Katursky.
2: Today, the Cornell faculty is going to begin debating a resolution of no confidence, a symbolic vote on whether the current Cornell administration is capable of fixing what one faculty member described to us as a crisis of sexual violence. All seven Chi Phi members named in Jane Doe's lawsuit have denied wrongdoing. The prohibition on frat parties for the rest of the academic year is considered something of a drastic move on a campus where a third of students are involved in Greek life.
1: The Vatican says Pope Leo spent a peaceful night in Rome's Gemelli Hospital after doctors removed the lower lobe of his right lung, confirming he has cancer. Iran says a ship sank after striking a mine in the Strait of Hormuz. Houthi rebels striking the corporate offices of Saudi oil giant Aramco. Dow is down 44, S&P up 44. This is ABC News.
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6: The Archdiocese of Manchester has commented following word Pope Leo has lung cancer. Portsmouth police say a man is facing charges for not one but two DWIs in the same night. Officials say a downed tree led to a fire in Newfields. I'm Tom Novak. Here's what's happening as Catholics continue to pray following word that Pope Leo XIV has lung cancer. The Diocese of Manchester has released a statement of support. Speaking with News 9, the diocese said Tuesday, "We are saddened to learn of Pope Leo XIV's lung cancer diagnosis, but are fervently uniting in prayer with the faithful worldwide for his complete healing." Statement comes after the Vatican announced the pontiff underwent surgery Tuesday to remove a lower lobe of his right lung. However, following the surgery, doctors are saying it's a positive thing that they found the cancer early. Police in Portsmouth say a young man has been charged with two DWIs that occurred within hours of each other. According to police, Michael Stiles first crashed into a parked police cruiser around 10:15 Monday near the intersection of Vine Street and Iceland Street and was arrested. After being charged with DWI and reckless conduct, police say the 25-year-old was then released on personal recognizance bail. 3 hours later, police responded to another incident in which Stiles was again driving a car under the influence after his release. He was again charged with a DWI as well as a breach of bail. Following his second arrest, Stiles was ordered held without bail. Officials say a downed tree sparked a fire in Newfields. According to officials, Route 87 was closed for hours Tuesday. That's after a tree landed on wires, sparked a fire, and then landed on a car passing through the area of Dixon Ave. However, officials say the driver will be all right. That's after suffering only minor injuries. Eversource was able to get a crew on scene and restore power to the more than 200 people who were left in the dark, and Route 87 was back open by about 4:30. In sports, the Bruins topped the Sharks last night 6-3. Bees are back in action Friday in Anaheim when they take on the Ducks at 10. I'm Tom Novak for WFEA News.
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6: For today, we'll see cloudy skies with highs in the lower 70s. Tonight, partly to mostly cloudy skies with lows in the upper 40s. For Thursday, sunny skies with highs reaching the upper 50s, possibly the lower 60s. And for Friday, rain likely, with highs in the lower 60s. That's a look at your Granite State forecast on 99.9 and AM 1370 WFEA.
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11: And now, he is Armstrong and Getty.
12: To me, the pump, the pulp cancer story is where we are in terms of the technology doing that sort of surgery. We'll have to talk more about that later. It's really quite amazing. Glad we are where we are. Also need to get into later the inflation news that came out today and what that means to you and certainly the upcoming election.
13: Well, a significant part to me is that it was higher than expectations.
12: So, whatever that means.
13: Yeah, indeed. Plus the Kelly Clarkson saga rolls on.
12: Right. Oh, my God.
13: I've been guilty of saying this before and been wrong, but it really feels like shark attacks just before 9/11.
12: That's funny. That's what I thought day before yesterday when the news led with actress I've never heard of goes nuts on plane, Kelly Clarkson mad about buying mechanical bird, and some other celebrity story. I thought, okay, this has got a September 10th feel.
13: Yes, as did this. I was watching Special Report the other night, and Brett Baer, who has the best serious newscast in America.
12: Really does.
13: If you combine thoroughness of coverage, the length of the newscast, it's an hour, and the lack of overt bias, it's the best one. And he devoted a pretty good segment to an interview with this Jay Stratton, who's, I meant to look up his credentials. He had a long career with the military, I think in a civilian capacity as an analyst, that sort of thing. But
12: then hit his head, or what happened to...
13: Well, he's got a book out, Jack, because he's saying what needs to be said. We'll start with 91, Michael, and go from there. Mr. Stratton?
14: So it's very important that people understand the main point is that the world deserves to know the truth about the UAP topic and the presence of non-human intelligent life.
13: For some reason, we now call UFOs Unidentified Anomalous Phenomena, UAP, which is a ridiculously vague term, and I can't understand why anybody thought that was a good idea.
12: Because UFO got associated with nut jobs, and they changed it to a different name, and now you can pretend that it's more scientific, or something smart people talk about, not crazy people.
13: I think that is well said. Yes, indeed. So Mr. Stratton was on Special Report claiming that indeed there are space aliens among us. Now,
12: you can't just say that like, oh, interesting. Like you just announced, I think the Yankees will win the World Series. I mean, you get that. That's like the biggest news in the history of mankind, you realize.
13: Next clip.
15: You led the government's hunt for this for 16 years. Simple question. Are we alone?
14: No, Brett, we're not. Humanity is not the only intelligent life in the universe, nor do we know the intent of the non-human intelligent life that's here. It's very concerning.
12: Did Brett at any point say to the guy, you realize this would be the biggest news in the history of the world?
13: No.
12: Because it is.
13: No, but he hinted this is very, very big. What's the saying that extraordinary claims deserve extraordinary evidence? The next clip. Let's get into the nitty-gritty.
14: How do you know? Brett, let me take you back to where it started. I was at the Defense Intelligence Agency as the Chief of Air and Space Warfare. In that role, I was responsible for emerging and disruptive threats. And also, I had access to our most classified programs. I understood where our technology is and where our technology is going. And I also understood the technology levels of the adversaries. And it was during that period that a colleague brought to me a video of a triangular UAP flying over nuclear missile silos, some of our most secure airspace. And it was flying in ways that I could not comprehend at the time. It was flying in ways demonstrated capabilities that exceeded ours.
15: Well, let me read that part from the book. Quote, a black triangle aircraft, no wings, no tail, no exhaust, no visible propulsion of any kind, as if the fundamental laws of physics simply didn't apply. Take me to that day in your life. Somebody hands you that video taken near this nuclear weapon storage site, and what do you see? What do you do?
14: Well, it's very telling. because in that position with the Defense Intelligence Agency, I was uniquely qualified to identify anything flying in the airspace. So when I'm watching something as an aerospace engineer that's demonstrating capabilities that I don't understand and can't comprehend, that was eye-opening and moving for me. I needed to understand this technology, and I needed to understand who had it.
15: And you considered it a threat?
14: Absolutely, Brett. This is a threat because it exceeds our capabilities. We don't understand it, we don't know the intent, and we don't know where it's from.
12: So I was really into this stuff when I was like 11 years old. And as I was listening to that, I was trying to figure out, what is it about this guy's speaking pattern that is the same as every other person I've heard in my whole life? The guy that Leonard Nimoy would have on in 1978, who discovered...
13: In Search

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1: And my gig ends, whatever. I'm thinking, I've got to make ridiculous claims about aliens.
2: and write a book.
1: I mean, I have like the greatest platform slash resume for getting some credibility and selling some books that anybody's going to for generations.
2: And he could be on a bunch
1: of
2: podcasts for weirdos who like flat earth stuff and whatever. And
1: yeah, but being on podcasts for weirdos isn't terribly profitable.
2: Help you sell your book, though.
1: Right. Oh, yeah, they'll all book him. Yeah. It's almost got to be that. But the extraordinary claims have only begun, friends.
3: Well, let me just cut to the chase. Does the United States government have non-human craft in its possession?
4: Yes, it does.
2: What?
3: And have you seen one with your eyes?
4: I have seen non-human beings and non-human craft with my own eyes.
3: Non-human beings, too.
4: Yes, sir.
2: So this guy, so this was on Fox for a million viewers on Monday afternoon, didn't make any headlines anywhere. This guy, who is at a very top level of our government, has interacted with space aliens.
1: He's seen them and their technology, that's correct.
2: And nobody's paying any attention to this. I mean, what the what? I don't believe it for a second, but you see where where things break down here, right? I mean, nobody obviously believes the claim, or it would be, again, the biggest news in the history of mankind.
1: Yeah. Whole segment, typically 2.1 million people.
2: Okay, fine.
1: Watch a special report. And this has gotten picked up by no one anywhere.
2: But if somebody was making this...
1: And it's not like it was a feature on the great things Trump has done. Didn't pick that up.
2: I was making the point of what a small audience it is. If a guy has this information, I have interacted with space aliens, we are not alone. That's a... we're going to announce it at Thursday at 3 o'clock. Every network takes it live. 2 billion people around the world watch
1: it. Right. People watching squatting in huts in Africa.
2: Right.
1: Well, Brett Baer, being a great interview, asks the questions we all have.
3: Where are these craft now? Are they being reverse engineered? Does the government have them? Is it private companies that have them? Where is this stuff?
4: Brett, both the defense contractor community and the government have craft of non-human origin. There is an ongoing program to capture and reverse engineer this technology, and really we're in a secret Cold War race to do that.
1: Okay, which keep that, put a pin in that, the secret Cold War race to win those technologies and understand them. Last clip.
3: Why haven't we heard about this? Why, you know, all of these releases from the government that we have these videos, and some of them are very compelling, others not so much, and people say, well, I want to see the real stuff. Why haven't we seen the real stuff?
4: Well, the people who have had this 80-year monopoly on the topic believe that the secret is so intense that the American people cannot handle it. I believe that there may be aspects of this that are so intense that they can't share it, but they can share with the American people the basic fact that we are not alone. The people can handle that.
2: Well, and the obvious question, if Amelia Earhart was on Noah's Ark, why did JFK ride in an open-topped car?
1: Right. So my question for this fella is, this is probably the most classified stuff on Earth ever.
2: Ever.
1: And you're doing interviews about it. Do you have a cell picked out in Leavenworth? Or when is the CIA going to stick you with a needle at a bus stop? Or whatever.
2: Right. Yeah, you're right. If it's the biggest secret of all time, why now are they okay with you just going out with a book and telling everybody?
1: I know a number of folks who've had classified clearances, including close relatives of mine. My dad, for instance, had a fairly high clearance level when he was in the military, and as a teenager I once asked him about stuff. He said, oh no, that's like for the rest of your life classified. Can't do it. Can't talk.

0: about it. So this guy's just disclosing the existence of alien beings and crafts.
1: That's why I always cut through all these things the same way. To me, just knowing human beings. So you're telling me every administration, Republican and Democrat, administrations that hated each other, all these bureaucrats, all the people that would have to know, have all kept their mouths shut all these years.
0: Right.
1: And now you, for some reason, have decided to tell us all.
0: Yeah. Although, you know, I would, if I were in his position, which is that of a scammer, I would point out all the times there have been rumors of this and leaks and you know, a drunk at a bar claims this. Well, he was telling the truth. It's too much. It stretches the credulity to the breaking point.
1: Why did Brett have the guy on and take it seriously?
0: Because, and that was going to be my next point. Thanks for reminding me of it. Was this guy's credentials are astounding. It's as if Susie Wiles, Trump's chief of staff, wrote a book that claimed that Trump is actually a lizard wearing human skin. I mean, you'd be like, that can't be, yet she was his chief of staff. We've got to at least ask.
1: Well, so, but the headline out of that would be Trump's former chief of staff has gone crazy.
0: Yes. Yes. That's a fair point. Well, I'm glad Brett talked to the guy. It's best. And this is an interesting technique, but if you have claims from somebody who has astonishing credentials to make those claims that seem to be Looney Tunes, you talk to him. You interview him. You ask him those questions. You have him answer them, and people can make the judgments that they see fit. As I said, I've not seen this news picked up much across the media. Of course, that's your mainstream lefty media. They're afraid that... I don't know that ICE will deport the space aliens, and they don't want to help Trump. I don't know.
1: They are by definition illegal aliens.
0: Exactly.
1: And, yes. You know, just... sanctuary state and whatnot.
0: Right, right. It's the alien back in Alien.
1: I don't know. I don't have the slightest, not like even a half a 1% belief that we have an alien spacecraft or anything like that.
0: Without getting too specific, a very close relative of mine, born only a few years after me, who I may have grown up with, has gone from military service, in which he had a high level of clearance, to a defense contractor. I will ask this person the hard questions.
1: Okay, fantastic.
0: You know what I'll do? I'll wait till we've had a couple of beers at Thanksgiving. Say, so the alien craft, you getting any useful knowledge out of those? Or I'll just like,
1: right, yeah, right, right.
0: In like that.
1: Right.
0: Yes.
1: Right. And then he'll say, yes, yeah, some. It's kind of hard. Oh, my crap.
0: Damn it. You got me.
1: Okay. The new Apple Smart Play thing to control your house is getting a lot of attention. I've seen a couple of newscasts today that are covering that. Not ads, but like
0: news. My house is under control. I don't need a device that will tattle on me. Although Apple is much more privacy-oriented.
1: Maybe we'll have to mention that. Among other things on the way. Stay here.
2: Armstrong and Getty.
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15: America's ambassador to Greece, Kimberly Guilfoyle, has resigned after being asked to step down. Wow. Now she's been dumped by 2 Donald Trumps.
1: Who yelled woo? That's not worth yelling woo.
0: You're too free with your woos, sir.
1: Yeah, exactly. Giving away woos like they're nothing. So good news, bad news, I guess. The bad news is inflation came out a little hot. Numbers came out today. So we're still at almost double what they would like inflation to be.
0: Oof.
1: Which ain't good. Most of it's fuel, but we all knew that. But the good news is, because of these kind of numbers, they adjust your Social Security payment if you're of that age. More than 75 million Americans who currently get Social Security will get a 3.6% boost to their monthly Social Security benefits next year due to the cost of living adjustment announced. That's one thing we do with Social Security that doesn't happen in your real life. You're probably not getting a cost of living adjustment with your salary. So if you're making the same salary as 5 years ago, you've taken a big pay cut over the last 5 years. Nobody talks about that for some reason.
0: Well, and the bad news to the good news to the bad news is that we will be putting those higher payments on our credit card like everything else and borrowing it at the current rates of interest.
1: Right. Social Security goes broke in 5.5 years on its current trajectory unless we make some major changes to the way we fund it or what age you can retire or how much your payments are. It is going to be out of money in 5.5 years. And that is just a mathematical fact, ladies and germs.
0: And because of the one-way ratchet of social programs, and that's proved all over the world, from the U.S. to France and back again, I have serious doubt as to whether we can fix it in a productive way.
1: And the cuts are going to be pretty big.
0: Oh, yeah.
1: In 5.5 years if we don't do something. I mean, like, people will be in the streets protesting big.
0: Yeah, yeah. Speaking of big developments in the Middle East, definitely worth talking about. Also, a fair amount of good news to bring you. Stay with us.
2: Armstrong and Getty.
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20: The first debate between Chris Pappas and John E. Sununu became contentious Tuesday. Both distanced themselves from President Trump, and when it came to talk about Sununu's plans to keep Social Security solvent, he opted not to share his ideas because he claimed Pappas' campaign would use those details to scare retirees. Another candidate has been suggested to fill the open seat on the Manchester School Board, as resident Shirley Tomlinson has been nominated by Alderman Jason Bonilla. Tomlinson is the third candidate suggested to fill the seat following the departure of Chris Potter. The Manchester Police Department has extended trick-or-treating hours this year. According to police, trick-or-treating will take place from 4 to 7 on Saturday, October 31st. Department officials say with the sun setting at about 5:30 that night, the hours will work out for those who want to take the kids out during the daytime or nighttime hours. I'm Tom Novak for WFEA News.
19: There's plenty of places to get a headline, but what does it mean for your community? 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From the morning update with Jeff Chittister getting you ready for the day ahead, to Howie Carr in the afternoon breaking down the day with his unmistakable New England perspective. The issues everybody's talking about. 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
1: For today, we'll see cloudy skies with highs in the lower 70s. Tonight, partly to mostly cloudy skies with lows in the upper 40s. For Thursday, sunny skies with highs reaching the upper 50s, possibly the lower 60s. And for Friday, rain likely with highs in the lower 60s. That's a look at your Granite State forecast on 99.9 and AM 1370 WFEA.
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1: You know, when our DNI person, I guess, usually does this, gives the threat assessment for the United States, where things currently are. They did that in Great Britain yesterday. The guy that runs MI5 gave their threat assessment, and it's darn interesting, and a lot of it's about Iran, so that coming up in a moment.
2: Wow. Yeah, that is interesting. I've just been reading about what an unreliable ally Britain's been in this whole thing. And not just refusing to, like, actively participate, but more on that to come. Speaking of things that are on the way, what do we call this? Wacky politics? A couple of debates?
1: Breaking news. The Kelly Clarkson surveillance video has been revealed.
2: Oh.
1: From when she shopped for the mechanical singing bird.
2: Oh, no. The truth will come to light, finally.
1: Details to come.
2: America's long national nightmare nearing an end or something. The Britain thing is interesting. What else? I was going to tie one more thing into it. It probably doesn't matter. Oh, that's right. The Atlantic, the far left Atlantic, surprises me sometimes. Their profile of Hassan Piker, absolutely withering.
1: Oh, really?
2: Yeah. Yeah.
1: Who wrote it? A big name?
2: Ruinous. Stay with us.
1: Okay.
2: All right.
1: I'm not allowed to leave, so.
2: So you will stay with us. Houthis strike building at Saudi Aramco headquarters. They whacked the big oil company headquarters with a some sort of missile. Did a fair amount of damage, no reports of death, etc. But the strikes on Tuesday followed a series of deadly Houthi attacks on the international airport, which we've been talking about, in the capital of Riyadh.

0: The attacks killed at least 13, 14 people. Many are gravely wounded. They've hit the country's airlinks and travel industry in the high season. Listen to this now. As marquee conferences are rolling out, including MSB's big, MBS? MBS's big Future Investment Initiative Institute Financial Conference, which was to have begun in 12 days. I think they're still going to have it, but that is the giant, super important financiers from all over the world. Please come and see what there is to invest in Saudi Arabia, the new hub of commerce.
1: And fly in and out of our fancy airport that just got blown up.
0: Yes, yes, exactly. And so the Houthis are upping the ante. Indeed, the Houthis, Iran-backed, but fairly independent and utterly, and I had their vows and their slogans here somewhere, but I misplaced them, but they are completely 100% 8th century fundamentalist Islamists. That's their thing.
1: Got to admit, I don't know anything about their religious leanings. Are they?
0: Yeah, they're ISIS, Al-Qaeda style.
1: They're at that level?
0: Yeah, there's some differences in the way they operate and the way they carry out their 8th century views. But yeah, they're absolutely hardcore fundamentalist Islamists who are all about the great Satan, the U.S. and Israel and stamping out the Jews and all sorts of stuff. Anyway, so the other headline from the Wall Street Journal today worth mentioning is the Houthis are now building advanced missiles with Chinese parts.
1: Yeah.
0: They've gotten the instructions from Iran how to build Iran's best missile, which is the Khaibar Chakan, a cheap mobile precision weapon. That's the one that's hit American bases with some success in recent months. And now the Houthis are learning to make those on their own. They're ramping up attacks on Saudi Arabia in recent weeks. And, you know, the ultimate point of this, and it's not a cheery one, the Houthis, like other extremist political movements from Nazism through communism and its various offshoots, they can't be negotiated with. The best result is you so thoroughly devastate them, they say, let us up, we've had enough, and they will calm down for a little while, or at least not export horrors for a little while.
1: Did you see when Trump was asked about him yesterday?
0: No.
1: The Houthis, and he said, well, they're behaving very badly, and they better watch out. They better knock it off. And I thought, how do you possibly think those threats work on anybody at all? I mean, at all at this point. Iran, Houthis, Russia, anybody. You can't just say that every single day and don't do anything and think it has any effect. It drives me nuts.
0: Right. Strategically, it's bad. But when you're talking about fundamentalists who crave martyrdom, it's extra silly. On the other hand, and my greater point is, and I've long been bothered by people going on and on about forever wars, because if the meaning is fairly narrow, like multi-decade doomed to fail nation building, trying to get a democracy going among people who don't want democracy. I agree with you there. I mean, you can't. It doesn't work. On the other hand, it's now kind of a knee-jerk description of any projection of American power outside of our borders. And it's become this dumb cliche.
1: Right, because what if the other side says, we vow to fight you forever?
0: Well, right. And so what we're looking at is a return after a fairly brief vacation to implacable foes who must be beaten. It's like Israel finally realizing we can't have a Hamas next door. There is no two-state solution that includes Hamas. We're just going to defeat them. That's our only option. We've tried everything else. We're going to defeat them. And they're 100% right, and they ought to do that. I'm starting to think that we're looking at that with the from the Houthis to, you know, Boko Haram and some other groups in Africa. I think we're looking at a very long-term war where the only thing to do is win it. And the American stomach for devastating warfare had better, you know, get a little tougher, because I don't see any alternative with these people.
1: Well, our stomach or Great Britain's stomach or France's stomach or whoever will get stronger for this sort of fight if we get attacked hard. You know, like after 9/11, we were ready to whoop ass. If there's an attack in the United States or an attack in Great Britain, this Ken McCollum, he's the director general of MI5 there in Great Britain. That's their FBI. In their annual threat assessment yesterday, said that Iran is trying to strike military sites in Britain and told reporters afterward that the suspected plot against the air base last month that we talked about a lot, in which Iran has denied any role, was not an isolated case. McCollum said there had been other examples, not just in the UK, but around the world, and described a major shift this year in which Iran has moved beyond its familiar targets to harder targets such as military sites. Iran-linked operations have led to more than 50 arrests in Britain over the past year that we didn't know about, many involving plots against Jewish communities, with the Iranian government working through proxies. He also cautioned that what the MI5 has seen of Iranian operations in Britain so far are all about an attempt at a sophisticated attack. And he also added that Russia, which denies involvement in the hostile acts in Britain, was aggressor number one and said Moscow is escalating hybrid attacks while remaining below NATO's Article 5 threshold as they try to attack people in a variety of ways that'll just slide under a real attack with drones and cyber and all that sort of stuff.
0: Right.
1: So, I know I'm always predicting World War III, but man, things could explode into a new level this afternoon so easily.
0: Mm-hmm.
1: If Iran, Russia, or them working together or kind of rooting for each other, pull off a big attack on a military base in London or the United States or wherever.
0: Yeah. Yeah, and I just see on the right your isolationist crew or restrainers, they're called sometimes, which is, again, if you're talking about avoiding dumb misadventures and mission creep and, like, adventurism, I'm with you. But the problem is it gets extended so far that, like, any projection of American power outside of our borders is seen as, you know, fomenting forever wars or not dealing with the problems we have here at home. If the world were that simple, oh my God, I dream of that world. I dream that that could be true. That is a fantasy on the level of Kate Upton and Brooklyn Decker and who's the gal, the Sydney Sweeney, oil wrestling for the right to have sex with me. Okay? That fantasy that we could just pull back and everything will be reasonably fine and we'll be safe here is it's that level of Looney Tunes. I'm sorry to be the guy to tell you that. I wish it were true. It's not.
1: You can see why Kelly Clarkson wanted that singing mechanical bird during these tough times.
0: Don't we all need some sort of comfort, a little beauty in our lives?
1: Yeah, something you can look at over there on the wall and it just makes you feel like everything's okay.
0: Don't we all have a mechanical singing bird somewhere in our hearts that we're yearning to find?
1: I'll tell you what.
0: On that idiotic friggin' story coming up.
1: Wasn't that thing like $28,000 or something? 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
1: I'm not paying attention to the midterms that much, or the conversation about the midterms that is everybody's been happening, but you were out the day that Lan He Chen was on the show and said the 2028 presidential election starts at, I think it's 7:35 Eastern on November 3rd. As the polls close in Ohio.
0: And then
1: of a sudden we're off and running the next day with people announcing or not announcing or positioning themselves or whatever. And on the Democratic side, one of the big names that has been thrown around a lot, I heard a long conversation the other day about this guy's chances. Senator John Ossoff of Georgia announced last night he's absolutely not running for president. He'll serve out his 6-year term if reelected. So that's one of the big names on the Democratic side that's off the list.
0: I plan to continue to work my ass off, he said. That would be my slogan if that'd I
1: been,
0: were him.
1: That'd have been a play on words of some sort.
0: Right, exactly, yes. So, okay, so he's off the list. On the other hand, we've got some politicians who are still aggressively pursuing their races. A couple of candidate forums and debates around the nation. Mostly just for fun, we want to play you some of the lowlights.
1: Oh, cool, yeah. Big mayor debate in Los Angeles last night that I guess was pretty juicy. Personal attacks. I like personal attacks on other people.
0: Juicy or moronic, discouraging, astonishing?
1: Yeah, choose your adjective. So that's coming up. Stay here.
2: Armstrong and Getty.
3: The midterm elections are heating up. Congressional control and President Trump's agenda hang in the balance. Every headline has the potential to shift the odds. According to Kalshi's new midterms hub, Democrats have a 62% chance to control the Senate. And in a key Senate race, James Tallarico is currently trading at 59% to beat Ken Paxton. 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
9: New England is one of the worst areas for vehicle rust. 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
9: Salt and moisture are the two main causes of rust on vehicles, so it's no surprise that our snowy winters and use of road salt can cause rust to form quickly underneath your vehicle. 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
9: Give us a call today at 666-0024 or come see us at 238 Kelly Street on Manchester's West Side. 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
1: 35-year-old OpenAI engineer Abdulrahman Al-Fazan, a citizen of Saudi Arabia, was arrested and fired for allegedly planting a sophisticated recording device in the San Francisco headquarters of OpenAI at the end of last month. OpenAI staff found this recording device wrapped in toilet paper, then inserted into a USB port on the back of this TV for about 2 days in the executive conference room of an OpenAI building. In a statement, OpenAI said it used AI to figure out where the device came from and that it has no indications of this individual inappropriately accessing or exfiltrating model weights, source code, or customer data.
2: Of course, you would say that they didn't get anything, whether they did or not. This really worries me. I was talking to a guy yesterday who was an expert in the area of this sort of stuff. We were talking about Teslas and the Chinese cars and how they're doing so well in Europe and we're keeping them out of the United States and all that sort of stuff. And we were just talking about the amazing tech in Teslas. And he said, the Chinese cars don't have the self-driving. They don't have the same level of tech that Tesla has. Elon did a really good job of making it unhackable and they've tried to break in and steal it and they haven't been able to yet. And I thought, good. But I'm wondering I hope OpenAI's like that because, you know, they've got a plane that looks exactly like our F-35. We made the greatest fighter jet in the history of aviation. And then they had one a year later because they stole all the technology. They don't need to have the sort of brilliance that we have. They just wait till we come up with it and steal it. And I hope
3: or spend the money on R&D, notably.
2: I hope that the same thing doesn't happen with AI, that we're the leaders. We invented it. We're the leaders. And then right about the time we get there, they have the same thing because they just stole it.
3: Right. So I was reading about this plot, this guy, he's got permanent legal residency in the United States. He's a Saudi national. it's not clear to me who he was working for, if he was just trying to sell it or whatever, but his brilliant James Bondian plot, he had this little listening device of Chinese origin and he wrapped it in toilet paper, then tucked it inside the TV. Why? I'm no tech guru, but if I look at the back of my TV and I see toilet paper sticking out of it, there's no way I think, well, that's just one of the regular components. I will ignore it and move about my business on this fine day. No, I'll think, what the hell's going on here? Why would you wrap it in toilet paper, then put it inside like the USB port?
2: There must be a reason.
3: I guess. Why is there pooper paper sticking out of the TV?
2: Can I believe that the weirdos, and I'm sticking by my belief that the people involved in a lot of these AI companies are weirdos, but could I, you know, especially with the politics that you see on their chatbots and everything like that, I can believe that these people are just so, the Chinese aren't here to hurt us, that they're like really not on the ball in terms of making sure they don't have Chinese spies about.
3: Right. Yeah. Well, we've already seen them make statements like, we just, you know, as artificial general intelligence, we just need to work with the Chinese.
2: Right.
3: To keep everybody safe.
4: Don't trust China.
3: Lord, you child.
2: I quote that AI expert I heard on a podcast. Well, China's run by engineers and, forget what it was, engineers and mathematicians, whereas our country's run by lawyers and politicians. So he was insinuating that AI would be better in the hands of the Chinese than us, which makes you a numbskull. I don't care how smart you are at coding. You're an idiot.
4: You child.
2: By my definition. You child.
3: I think there needs to be some sort of minimum requirement of common sense before we give these people, well, they're developing in themselves, but I mean, they're developing these enormously important, powerful, dangerous tools, and they're crazy people. We need to revive the term mad scientist.
2: Yeah. Yeah, I think this is the breaking news on the whole AI thing. The biggest companies are run by nut jobs. Or just, they're completely out the mainstream of understanding the world.
3: Naive, ignorant, they're some of them are childlike. They're brilliant, absolutely brilliant, but childlike.
1: Really?
3: Speaking of,

0: A great illustration, yeah. Speaking of fans of China, surprisingly, The Atlantic, with a withering profile of Hassan Piker, the darling of the left, and a couple of debates and candidate forums from around the country that are worth at least a tip of the cap. I saw that the New York Post's lead story today was that Kathy Hochul got whooped by the Republican candidate for governor in New York. New York Times didn't even have a report on it that I could find. Maybe it's buried in their local section, but
1: in the debate,
0: interesting. Yeah.
1: Mm-hmm. I'm always suspect of anybody else's conception of who won or lost a debate unless I watch it myself.
0: Yeah, fair enough.
1: I don't know how many times
0: that the New York Times had nothing to say, though.
1: I don't know how many times I've seen, if it was a fight, they'd have called it off, and it's just completely not accurate.
0: Right. It's an effort to get the echo chamber to echo what you want without providing any evidence.
1: There's also, and we're all susceptible to this, there's also just the whole who you're rooting for thing. You just see it through a completely different lens. It's hard not to.
0: Sure. Yeah, absolutely. I thought this was notable, though, in that report about that debate, very much like the debate between Steve Hilton and Waste of Skin Javier Becerra in the U.S. in New York. This guy was nailing Kathy Hochul on the high taxes, the high energy, people leaving the state, the bums and junkies, all of it. She mentioned Donald Trump, I think it was 104 times.
1: Wow.
0: Like she was running against Trump.
1: Right. That's
0: the Democrat playbook right now.
1: Well, Trump's going around saying I'm on the ballot. So there you go. If you missed a segment, get the podcast Armstrong and Getty on demand.
2: Armstrong and Getty.
1: The phone rings. It's your bank. They know your name, your date of birth, your address, so you trust them. Big mistake. That wasn't your bank.
0: Scammers don't start with nothing. Before they call, they already know where you live, your phone number, your relatives' names. Where'd they get all that? From data brokers.
1: Companies you've never heard of collect your information and sell it, and scammers are buying it for a few bucks. Last year, Americans told the FTC they lost almost $16 billion to fraud. That's just the people who reported it.
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1: 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You can't stop scammers from calling, but you can make it harder for them to find you.
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4: From ABC News, I'm Sherry Preston. Inflation up again. A new report from the Labor Department shows consumer prices rose 3.7% in September from last September. ABC's Elizabeth Schulze is at a gas station in Tulsa, Oklahoma, where it's raining heavily.
5: We saw prices accelerate at the fastest pace since May. That 3.7% annual inflation rate hasn't been that high since earlier in the spring. And a lot of this is driven by the spike in oil and the resurgence in oil prices that we've seen in recent weeks. The government says that half of the increase was because of higher gas prices. So that's a huge factor when you look at this report.
4: Because of inflation, the Social Security Administration is projecting that the annual cost of living adjustment for older adults and those with disabilities will go up by 3.6% beginning next year. The Vatican says Pope Leo is up and walking around following surgery to remove a cancerous nodule on his lung. ABC's Tom Sophie Burridge has more from Vatican City.
6: People around the world are praying for Pope Leo after new details from the Vatican about the first American pontiff's battle with lung cancer. The Vatican says the 71-year-old Pope successfully underwent surgery Tuesday, doctors removing the lower lobe of his right lung. Officials saying the procedure was conducted as it had been planned, and whatever may present a future issue was removed, adding that further tests will be conducted to decide what treatment was needed, if any.
4: There are 500,000 people without power across Ukraine, many of them in Kyiv because of Russian strikes, despite President Trump saying there was an agreement not to hit energy sites. Mann says ABC's Ian Pannell.
7: There are growing concerns in Ukraine that the U.S. has now stopped sharing vital intelligence, the kind of intelligence that helps intercept Russian attacks, and that Elon Musk's Starlink satellite system is being restricted for Ukrainian forces.
4: The market's reacting to that report about consumer prices. Dow's down 48, S&P down 56. You're listening to ABC News.
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12: U.S. Senate candidates Chris Pappas and John Isununu squared off in their first debate. Another name has been added to the list of people to fill the vacancy on the Manchester School Board, and Manchester police have extended trick-or-treating times in the Queen City. I'm Tom Novak. Here's what's happening. Chris Pappas and John Isununu met for their first debate Tuesday, which became contentious as they pointed the finger at each other and argued over policy points. The debate, hosted by the Mount Washington Valley Economic Council, saw Isununu push back when accused of working for Big Pharma. That's after Pappas claimed he cashed in following his time in the Senate by working for Big Pharma and special interest. However, when Isununu asked Pappas to name exactly what company he worked for, Pappas could only stutter in a rebuttal. The pair also distanced themselves from President Trump, and when it came time to talk about specific plans to keep Social Security solvent, Isununu opted not to share his ideas yet because he claimed Pappas' campaign would just use those details to scare retirees. Another candidate has been suggested to fill the open seat on the Manchester School Board, as resident Shirley Tomlinson has been nominated by Alderman Jason Bonilla. The news comes after fellow Alderman Chrissy Cantor recently announced she'll nominate resident Chastace Cocorella. The additional candidates come after the board broke with tradition and backed Donald Spencer to fill Chris Potter's former seat instead of selecting a nominee from the ward where the vacancy occurred. However, Spencer's nomination will remain on hold until the board's October 20th meeting. After receiving noticeable pushback for starting too early, the Manchester Police Department has extended trick-or-treating hours in the Queen City. According to police, trick-or-treating will now take place from 4 to 7 on Saturday, October 31st. On Tuesday, the department said, with the sun setting at about 5:30 that night, the hours will work for those who want to trick-or-treat either during the daytime or nighttime hours. In sports, the Bruins topped the Sharks 6-3 last night. Bees are back in action Friday night in Anaheim when they face the Ducks at 10. I'm Tom Novak for WFEA News.
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12: For today, we'll see cloudy skies with highs in the lower 70s. Tonight, partly to mostly cloudy skies with lows in the upper 40s. For Thursday, sunny skies with highs reaching the upper 50s, possibly the lower 60s. And for Friday, rain likely with highs in the lower 60s. That's a look at your Granite State forecast on 99.9 and AM 1370 WFEA.
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18: We are talking about two women who were once allies, now adversaries, and that was very evident tonight. They knew what was at stake. That large pool of undecided voters and that direct appeal is where this debate started tonight.
1: There you go. That's a good newsman laying out what was happening at a debate in Los Angeles.
0: The choice between a hot poker in the eye or a slash across the throat as voters look at Nithya Raman and Karen Largemouth Bass.
1: Raman,
0: holy cow, what a nightmare of a choice.
1: Karen Bass is the mayor and has been mayor and was mayor through a couple of very big events, which she handled very, very poorly. And then you got the Raman, who's going to challenge her, and she's a freaking socialist.
0: Yeah, she is a DSA, America-hating socialist. That is a bowl of ramen I will not be enjoying, Jack. Back to you.
1: Just play both these back-to-back, would you, Michael? Ramen and Bass.
19: Under this mayor's leadership, we have poured hundreds of millions of dollars into an incredibly expensive program, Inside Safe, which has been unaccountable to the public, for which she has refused audits, and which has brought down homelessness a little bit, but at extraordinary cost, and now we see it ticking up again.
20: Your colleagues have a very difficult time working with you. As a matter of fact, we had to twist their arms to get them to even serve on the committee. They were relieved when you were removed because they don't find you to be basically honest, are very difficult to work with. If you cannot manage the work of your committee, how on earth are you going to manage the second largest city in the country?
1: Your program is led. I was actually on the side of Ramana. If you didn't know anything else about her, I'd think, yeah, I like the cut of her jib, because she's basically, all your homeless stuff has not done any good. You're not doing a good job of keeping track of it. We have more homeless people. And the response was, oh, yeah, you're a liar that nobody likes.
0: Nobody likes you. Right. Boy, if you've got a socialist telling you you're too free with the taxpayers' money,
1: right,
0: you've built a large and unaccountable government, well, you're probably doing something wrong.
1: Yeah, I would say so. This is supposed to be good. So here's the news people setting it up first.
21: The biggest moment drawing online reaction from this debate was a back and forth over a social media post that Nithya Raman made with a content creator last week, in which Raman appeared to call the mayor and LAPD chief fascist liars.
0: Good Lord, the F word. Oh my, this is a precedent setting. No, it's not.
1: So let's hear out what went down during the debate.
22: This influencer called the city extremely fascist. Did you not vet this video or this post before it went up? Did you even see it before it went up?
23: Well, we have a big social media team, of course. And as soon as we realized...
22: Did that not present a red flag to someone?
23: As soon as we realized that it was a misedited video...
20: I think it's really important to be honest. And to say that you didn't know or you are only talking about the police is just simply not true. And you know that. You called the city fascist. You called... The police chief, called me fascist.
23: No.
20: It made me wonder whether you understood what the word fascism meant, but it also just showed that you're not ready for prime time.
1: Well, here's a funny thing. Nobody knows what the word fascism means anymore, because going back to Orwell, it has no meaning anymore. But what did Raman, what was her insinuation? Is she calling Mayor Bass fascist?
0: Well, no. She said some of our team put the video out. We saw it and said, that's no good, and we took it down. That was the big moment in the debate. So you got a freaking lying crook against a socialist lunatic. Wow. Wow. One of the great cities in the world.
1: Place your bets. All because they were able to squeeze out Spencer Pratt.
0: I'll take a hot poker in the eye, I guess. Oh, boy.
1: I will not be enjoying that cup of ramen, Joe Getty said.
0: Thank you. So, Jack, is anybody following the midterms closely realizes it's all going to come down to the Indiana District 4 county council race.
1: Last night at dinner, my kids and I got into such a heated argument about Indiana's 4th District.
0: Right, exactly. And this is getting a lot of attention, and let's just enjoy it together. Apparently, at the big council candidate forum, one of the candidates showed up in a cheery mood. Perhaps well lubed, as it were.
1: What?
0: And this is Amy Graham.
1: Who shows up to their big debate drunk?
0: A drunk? Amy Graham McCarty. And the candidate is Jamie West. Let's enjoy this. Michael, we'll start with
24: that. 60. I want to go to you, Jamie. How are you today?
25: I'm good. How are you?
24: Good. Would you like to share with us a little bit about yourself and read your opening statement?
25: Okay. I didn't write one, so I'm just going to
1: awesome.
25: Read it. Just say it out loud, like from my heart. Okay.
1: Wow.
25: My name is Jamie West. I'm a mother of three. They're all grown children. They're all pretty successful.
1: What was that?
25: I'm proud of them. I own a cleaning business called Queen Bee's Cleaning LLC because I am an environmentalist.
1: Oh boy.
25: I do. That's why I named it that. And I am a gig worker. I deliver a lot of groceries and packages for my community. So if you trust me, you know, delivering your groceries, you should trust me with your vote, you know?
4: Yeah. I was assuming like the stuff with Kamala Harris or various people when they claim I think she was drunk, and it's always, yeah, I suppose maybe, but not really. I mean, get slurred a little, who doesn't? This one is not that. This is, I know drunk, I'm a drunk. That is a drunk person. From the opening word. How are you doing? Hey, how are you?
0: I get it a bit.
4: I feel like
0: I guess three children. Children, there's
4: we, see, grown. We got more, but I feel like we need to more. Hear that one again. Did you want to roll through them and go back?
0: Oh, we got to keep going.
4: Because that was out. So good.
25: So if you trust me, there's more. Yeah, delivering your groceries.

0: I don't even talk to them. I don't like them. I mean, they voted against our own state representative, voted against her own party. I mean, what do you want me to say? I don't like being around them. I mean, y'all did this to us. You all voted for us. You made this happen, this ICE coming into our communities, stealing people's jobs. I mean...
1: Wow.
2: She finally gets to the end, and it's like... Oh, my God. Oh, I shouldn't be laughing at that, because that is 100%. I'd be shocked if she's not an alcoholic, because that is... The alcoholic thing is you have a tendency to get drunk at the worst times.
1: Hmm. May I depart from the merriment just for a moment and say... I'll make it brief, I promise. This Amy Graham McCarty, who's the moderator for TV3 in that part of Indiana, what a terrific question.
2: Yeah.
1: And well put.
2: Yeah.
1: I wish they'd ask that of presidential candidates. Maybe you've got something to say about our entitlement program.
2: Yeah, that's really good.
1: No, yeah, yeah, good for you, Amy.
0: So,
2: do we need to hear from the sober person? Is there any point, or should we go back to the drunk person?
1: Who's the sober person?
2: Is Jamie West the sober person, or is Amy?
1: No, that's the drunk
2: person. Oh, okay, so the other person is the, gotcha.
1: Right.
2: Okay, well, let's hear more from her.
0: I've been threatened so many times to my face by MAGA, we'll call him.
2: Dang it, stop that. I made such a mistake. While I was listening to that clip, I said, does at some point, I thought to myself, knowing drunk women, at some yes. point does she cry?
1: Yes.
2: Does she break yes. down and cry? And I should have said right. it because she does. Yes. Here we go.
1: Yes. You know, hang on. I remember, didn't you say to your sons when you're going to the big giant party yeah. in yeah. your town, the picnic yep. day, yep. that yep. at some point today, you can say.
2: Come yeah. on. Yeah. We were headed off to, and this was early in the morning, on picnic day, the big drunk festival in my college town. I said, on the way to parade, I said, we're going to see a girl sitting on the curb crying. With her friend sitting next to her with her arm around her. And we did like two blocks from our house.
1: The inevitable.
2: Over and over again.
1: All right. So meanwhile, Jamie, having realized she's had a bit of a disappointing appearance. Her mood shifts rapidly, as it tends to among gals in her situation.
0: I've been threatened so many times to my face by MAGA. We'll call
1: you guys.
0: Because there's Republicans who actually get it. You know, there are good Republicans out there. But then there's these MAGAs who are just racist and aren't very intelligent at all. They call you names. You know, sheriff's nephew threatened to blow my head off. But, you know, what are you going to do?
2: Katie, you saw this coming too, right? It was inevitable.
3: Oh, yeah. It's funny because it's true.
2: A currently sober former drunk woman that I know says, when I used to drink, I'd drink until I cry or fight. That's when I stop. Until I cry or fight, I'm going to keep going. And yeah. Oh, my God. That had to be something. Like, how long was the debate? I assume it was an hour, hour and a half, something like that.
1: Well, it was a candidate forum, so they each got their chance to answer a few questions, and then, you know, off they went.
2: But however long it was, you had to be, if you're in the crowd, you had to be thinking, oh my gosh, this could go any direction.
1: Well, it went in this direction.
4: Well, that brings us to your opportunity to say just a few last words to the voters.
0: We have guns, too.
4: All right.
2: Well handled. Well, the moderator woman by then knew she was dealing with a drunk.
1: Yes. Oh, so, yeah.
2: All right.
1: But she had to be reeking.
0: We have guns, too.
4: All right.
2: Well, were they standing? I assume if they're standing, she had to have a little bit of a wobble.
3: She was sitting.
2: Even yeah, sitting.
1: Table.
2: I'm surprised yeah. she didn't have a bit.
3: She
2: of
3: reminded
2: it.
3: Me of one of my old regulars at the bar that would come in and kind of put their hands down on the desk and start. And I will tell you the visual of this. She was kind of chewing her mouth the whole time she was talking too. She was kind of, you know,
2: right.
3: making sure it's still there.
2: Right.
3: Yeah.
2: Oh, wow. My God. That wasn't just a little drunk.
1: That opening statement was priceless. You're right.
2: That's pretty good. I feel, well, we're about out of time, but we'll have to.
1: Yeah, it's three, sure.

0: Burn. Grown.
1: And that was the beginning.
0: Yeah.
1: Wow, I wonder how many drinks she had had before this thing. She'd been drinking all day. I also like the one decision you'd make in the best interest of the community. That is a very good question. And, oh, wow. Whew. That is...
0: What was that?
1: Oh, my God.
0: So I want to leave a second for the... well, go ahead.
1: What is the fallout from this? Has she announced she's going to rehab or backed out of the...
0: I don't know. Surprisingly, there's limited coverage of the Indiana District 4 County Council.
1: Too bad it's not a bigger race. I wish it was a bigger race.
0: Yeah, well, not so much.
1: Yeah, we'll have to revisit that first answer a little bit later. Stay with us. Oh, that's right. We got to tell you about this.
0: Oh, Blue Collar Dollar, fantastic. 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
4: With that, I want to go to you, Jamie. How are you today?
5: I'm good. How are you?
4: Good. Would you like to share with us a little bit about yourself and read your opening statement?
5: Okay. I didn't write one, so I'm just going to not read it, just say it out loud, like from my heart. Okay. My name is Jamie West. I'm a mother of three. They're all grown children. They're all pretty successful. I'm proud of them. I own a cleaning business called Queen Bee's Cleaning LLC because I am an environmentalist. I do. That's why I named it that. And I am a gig worker. I deliver a lot of groceries and packages for my community. So if you trust me, you know, delivering your groceries, you should trust me with your vote. I mean, come on.
6: Wow, there's so much. I mean, it's a masterclass in drunk speak.
7: It really is.
6: The conspiratorial tone.
7: I had missed that the first time.
6: The giggle.
7: I am a gig worker, and I deliver a lot of packages.
6: A lot of packages. Okay, go on.
7: That was funnier the second time. Yes, Katie. Oh, man.
8: I have a cleaning company. I named it Queen Bee. I'm an environmentalist. That's why I named it that.
6: What?
7: I have three children. I'm very proud of them.
9: Yeah, she turned an entire sentence into one word right there.
6: Right, that was impressive.
9: No ground problem.
6: Who has time for consonants? Huh? This is the 21st century. We're all very busy.
5: Yeah. Delivering your groceries. You should trust me with your vote.
7: It's a good slogan, man.
6: Yeah.
7: If you trust me delivering your groceries, you should trust me with your vote. I'm not sure if that makes sense.
6: Yeah.
7: I don't know if I look at every Amazon delivery driver who gets something out of the trunk of their beat-up car and I think, that guy should be running this town.
6: Look at that. My Band-Aids arrived right on time. You have my vote, sir. For what?
9: I just like how she said,
7: Oh, wow.
6: I love you guys so much.
7: That was worse than the first time I heard it.
6: I was really enjoying her. Well, I hate Republicans. I can't work. I hate them all. But some of them are so nice. I mean, some of them are nice people.
7: And then the fact that at some point during the whole thing, she just like just runs out of gas and just does this.
6: I tell you what, sister, I hear you. Some grunts speak louder than words.
9: So relatable.
7: Oh, it is. When you've reached the end, you realize I've ruined everything. And just,
6: Speaking of women having a rough day, Kimberly Guilfoyle is out as the ambassador to Greece, made a strong statement I'll read it. My gratitude and respect for President Trump and the Secretary of State Rubio remain unwavering. I'm proud of what we accomplished together. I will always be a loyal supporter of President Trump and his mission to make America great again. I think that is a maneuver. She went on in that vein.
7: Yeah, most people are guessing that is if I get a pardon, I will keep talking like that. If I don't get a pardon, I am going to spill all because I have been behind the scenes.
6: Yeah, I'm not. Does she need a pardon? Is she being accused of criminal misconduct?
7: Oh, she
6: just
7: will be.
6: Gold diggerism.
7: I think she will be, won't she?
6: Yeah, yeah. And then Trump, in his inimitable style, She wasn't a member of my family. She, I guess, dated my son for a while.
7: Right. A long time ago.
6: They were engaged for 4 years.
7: Yeah. Yeah. And she was like, you know, family Christmas and, you know, all the stuff.
6: Yes. Every family portrait. Exactly.
7: So
6: yeah.
7: That's a, for Trump to say, I guess she dated my son for a while, a long time ago. I don't know. It's kind of funny.
3: Armstrong and Getty.
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13: The first debate between Chris Pappas and John E. Sununu became contentious Tuesday. Both distanced themselves from President Trump, and when it came to talk about Sununu's plans to keep Social Security solvent, he opted not to share his ideas because he claimed Pappas' campaign would use those details to scare retirees. Another candidate has been suggested to fill the open seat on the Manchester School Board, as resident Shirley Tomlinson has been nominated by Alderman Jason Bonilla. Tomlinson is the third candidate suggested to fill the seat following the departure of Chris Potter. The Manchester Police Department has extended trick-or-treating hours this year. According to police, trick-or-treating will take place from 4 to 7 on Saturday, October 31st. Department officials say with the sun setting at about 5:30 that night, the hours will work out for those who want to take the kids out during the daytime or nighttime hours. I'm Tom Novak for WFEA News.
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3: For today, we'll see cloudy skies with highs in the lower 70s. Tonight, partly to mostly cloudy skies with lows in the upper 40s. For Thursday, sunny skies with highs reaching the upper 50s, possibly the lower 60s. And for Friday, rain likely with highs in the lower 60s. That's a look at your Granite State forecast on 99.9 and AM 1370 WFEA.
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1: He was asked what he loves in life besides his own family and friends, and he responded without skipping a beat, and I quote, trans children. Now you gotta wonder what the internet search history of a man like that looks like. Ladies and gentlemen, you don't want to find out. Neither do I.
2: I don't know if he needed to go there.
3: Talafrico, the guy yells in the background. Oh, politics. So
2: that was J.D. Vance talking about the Democrat Senate candidate in Texas.
3: Yeah.
2: Talafrico. I hadn't heard anybody say that. But, okay. I don't know that you need to claim that anybody who's up with trans is a pedophile.
3: He probably is, but that's still unfair.
2: Whoa.
3: Public figure. I get to say that. All right. I'm just so disgusted with the current state of politics. So I got sucked in.
2: In what way?
3: I got faked out of my jock by Jonathan Chait of The Atlantic. Let me read you the title of this article. What Hassan Piker Believes, in the subhead. He's right to complain that a few provocative quotes do not capture his worldview. And then Mr. Chait goes into a couple of paragraphs of this guy's significance in Democratic politics. And because y'all on the right side of the aisle, or the center and right side of the aisle, think this guy's, I'm not, how big a deal, why are we talking about this guy anyway?
2: I've thought of that. I thought he's a performer trying to get attention. So why are we giving him attention? That's what I thought. You're about to set us straight.
3: He is enormously influential in Democratic politics. The number of candidates he has campaigned with is stunning. He was called one of the 50 most influential people in America by Vanity Fair, which granted is lefty, but I mean, that's something.
2: Is it because he's got so many young viewers that they think they can get to vote? Okay.
3: Yeah, he mobilizes voters. Yeah, in short.
2: I told you, I watched most of one of his two-hour things a while back. He's really good at what he does. He's he's talented.
3: That's why he's making $1 million+ a year. Yeah. Predominant Democratic Party view of Piker was perhaps expressed by the Pod Save America host John Lovett, who told him last month on the Liberal podcast, quote, my view is I am part of a pro-democracy coalition in the fight against fascism. And it includes everyone from former Republicans, like names a couple of names. It includes establishment politicians. It includes Neera Tanden. It includes Shannon Watts. It includes AOC and Bernie. And it includes voices on the left like you. So that's the Pod Save America podcast, which is very big on the left. He goes into his earnings and more on how influential he is and some of the shocking things he said. And then Chait writes, as I prepared for the interview by researching his commentary, I realized that Piker is right to complain that the handful of frequently repeated controversial statements fail to accurately represent his worldview. In fact, it's much worse than those quotes suggest.

0: The most important problem with inviting Piker to join the pro-democracy coalition is that by any reasonable definition of the term, he does not believe in democracy.
1: No, no. Or he says he doesn't. I don't know what he actually believes. I think he might be a Tucker Carlson type grifter who just figures out what's going to make him the most money. I'm not sure what he believes, but he says a lot of really awful things.
0: Yeah, he makes it very clear he is staunchly in favor of a dictatorship of the proletariat. I mean, he says it all the time on his Twitch stream. He says, I love Lenin. I love Fidel Castro. I love Che Guevara. Yeah. They are genuinely effing heroes.
1: And then he says things like we should bring back lynching of black people and stuff like that. And I don't know what he's talking about. Yeah, he says stuff like that all the time.
0: What's the context? When asked to cite an example of socialism that he admires, Piker replied, China is probably the closest, while conceding that there are still plenty of failures within the Chinese system. And although he cites China's economic model rather than its single-party communist regime as the source of his admiration, other countries have exhibited the same rapid industrialization without attracting Piker's fawning praise. He has dismissed Mao's campaign of mass terror as mere mistakes. None of it was intentional. Piker has extensively praised economic development in North Korea, a country that he's acknowledged engages in repression while maintaining that it's certainly not as bad as the way that Western media presents it. But then, and here's the part that got to me and thought and made me think this is worth bringing to the good people. And I wish we had time for all of the quotes about North Korea and how they've done so well and they're so amazing. And how is America down on them and hurting them and discriminating against them? How does this not effing piss you off when you look at this S and you're like, if they can do it, why the F can't we? He's talking about North Korea. Piker concluded by saying that North Korea's achievements, quote, show you that a better future is possible for all of us. And here's the part that gets to me, because this is just absolutely ripped from every totalitarian so-called communist regime in history and Orwell and the rest of it. He dismisses the most horrific brutality and repression and removal of people's basic human rights, including the rights not to be starved and tortured, as the inevitable cost of getting to the goal. Yes, it's unfortunate, but our goals are that important. You know, if he's faking it, he's really, really good at it. Because it's that sort of rationalization that marks the totalitarian horrors of the 20th century. Where's that one quote?
1: Let me clarify something in case it gets us into trouble. This has been debunked by Snopes, and I have seen this, by the way, this clip of Hassan Piker saying, I don't give an F what black people care about. I think we should bring back lynching. Is an edited together tape that has made the rounds online. I've seen it on Twitter. And he says so many crazy things that, like, didn't really even hardly stand out. I mean, of all the crazy stuff he says, I don't give an F what black people care about. Go back to a better time when lynchings were happening. I want to go back to lynchings. Conservative commentators such as Scott Jennings on CNN have shared it, often linking it to Piker support, blah, blah, blah, blah, blah. And it became very popular. But Snopes and others have said it's two different statements put together. So just to make that clear.
0: Fair enough. Snopes is a lefty outfit, but that sounds legit. And there's so much here that you don't mean that.
1: Oh, yeah. He's in favor of Chairman Mao. That's all. You know, it's good enough for me.
0: Piker does acknowledge shortcomings in the communist regimes he defends, but treats their millions of victims as the tragic cost of progress. This contrasts with his treatment of anti-communists, which is marked by unsparing contempt. He proclaimed his hatred of NATO on the grounds that it opposed communism. Of course I am anti-NATO. NATO is designed with the explicit intent of being an anti-communist institution. So, what's good for the goose? What's sauce for the goose? Sauce for the gander. And the shoe on the other footism is so obvious here, I hate to even waste your time with it, so I'll keep it brief. But if there were an equivalent on the right, the fact that mainstream Republicans campaigned with them, they should be called to account for that.
1: 100%. I can't even imagine what would be the equivalent on the right.
0: Yeah. And then Chait gets into, and, you know, we don't have unlimited time for this, but To your point earlier, Jack, some of these comments have largely been taken as confirmation that Piker is essentially a shock jock. Mm-hmm. His defenders see these rude remarks as the unavoidable cost of having a popular media personality to amplify the Democrats' message. Some segments of the Democratic coalition would find Piker to be edgy or crass or even despicable, says a New Yorker profile. But if the Rogan of the left is to mean anything, it would surely mean a higher tolerance for controversy, even at the risk of alienating parts of his base.
1: That is completely out of bounds to call him the Rogan of the left.
0: Oh, yeah, it's terrible.
1: Give me a break.
0: Well, and Chait, to his credit, says, but unlike Rogan, who is foremost an entertainer and who lacks grounding in any serious ideology,
1: right,
0: Piker sees his work as advancing a long-term political project.
1: Rogan backed Bernie in 2020 or whatever, one of those years. He's all over the place.
0: Right.
1: And he doesn't come within 100 miles of Chairman Mao is a good guy. We should craft our government like North Korea.
0: Yeah, yeah. And he frequently derides liberalism as a failed ideology. He did an interview with Trevor Noah. He explained that voters who think they're liberal are actually suffering from false consciousness, and they really need to come to Marxism.
1: Yeah, it's funny you brought up that the whole thing. So Mike Rogers, the guy that's running against El Sayed, this socialist Islamist up in Michigan, said on the whole Medicare for All thing, he said if you explain to people what that means, the numbers go way down. Because currently, if you ask people, what do you think of Medicare for All? It polls very, very well, over 50%. And he said there's polling that shows that if you explain to people why it doesn't work, it goes down. Well, then do a better job, Republicans, of explaining why it doesn't work. I've watched Republicans on Sunday talk shows for years, and they either like get in the weeds or just say it's no good without explaining why.
0: Yeah.
1: Here's what would actually, this is what I think they should all say. Mike Rogers and all Republicans should say, I would love that. What they're saying you would get sounds fantastic. Sign me up today for, I go to the doctor whenever I want. It's all free, no copay. I don't pay for medicines, all that. I'd love
0: and
1: that.
0: I get
1: sign
0: excellent
1: me up for today.
0: Care, yeah.
1: Here's the problem. And then explain how it doesn't work and it ends up costing more and other countries have tried it and it's a nightmare.
0: Yeah.
1: As opposed to just dismiss it, that's stupid. That's not working clearly because a majority of Americans think it's a good idea now. Ah, drives me nuts.
0: Yeah, my view of our political system has become very, very cynical in that there's so much money at stake. The parties can't even afford to make any gestures in terms of let's nominate people who are very, very good at articulating our principles and understand them. No, it's got to be the biggest donor or the biggest name because it's all about hanging on to power. There's so much money at stake.
1: And then the scary thing has happened. I think that there are so many socialists on the right, whether they call themselves socialists or not, who want government.
0: Central planners, yeah.
1: Who want government this or that, that the Republicans are scared to offend them.
0: Right. Yeah. Oh, well, we had a good run.
1: So, I agree. I'm with you. What time
0: drunk
1: are we meeting?
0: Drunk Indiana lady.
1: 5 o'clock at the bar. Let's all meet.
0: So the phone rings. It's your bank, or you think it is anyway. They know everything about your name, address, last four digits, your social security number. Sounds legit. Big mistake. 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
1: Including your social security number. 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
1: The fact that politicians can get up and say, this is what I want. This is what El Sayed said in the debate the other night. Cradle to grave care. You don't pay a dime. You go to the doctor, medical, vision, dental, all of it. Paid for by the... No copays. No paying for medicine. And everybody cheers. And there's not a well-crafted pushback to that makes any sense to people.
0: Right.
1: They get way too complicated if they try at all.
0: Yeah. Yeah, you're right. They either get into the policy weeds or they discuss it as if they're a lefty. Yeah, it's terrible. So final note, and is there a metaphor? Is there a fable that addresses this concept? In describing the Democratic Party to Trevor Noah, Hassan Piker said, that's a weak party. That's a party you can seize. That's a party you can take advantage of. And many earnest liberals see Piker as a handy megaphone who convey their message to an elusive constituency and get those youngsters to the poll. Piker, however, is not so much joining the team as sizing it up as prey. And that's absolutely true. The DSA openly says that in their meetings. We're not joining the Democratic Party. We're taking it over.
1: Mm-hmm.
0: I wonder what your big fat cat Democrats are saying in their private meetings about these young firebrands.
1: I am going to be really interested in the presidential election starting the day after the midterms, because I think that is going to be not only interesting, but so crucial to the future of our country. I was listening to a podcast this the other day with Chris Steyerwalt and a bunch of people from the Dispatch. Is the Democratic Party and the heavyweights know, the smart heavyweights know, that the socialists are there to take them over? Can they keep an AOC or somebody like that from being the nominee? Or are they going to have I'm not comparing Trump to the socialists, but are they going to have a moment like when Trump came in and just steamrolled the Republican Party and took it over, which he has now owned for over a decade?
0: Right.
1: Is AOC or somebody like that going to be able to do that? Or is a Rahm Emanuel or somebody else that's more of a moderate Democrat going to take it back? That's a huge thing for our country.
0: That so if not, I understand you correctly, you're saying this is the most important election of our lives.
1: I might actually be able to fall for that this time around. Well, it might be the most important nomination by the Democrats of our lives.
0: I would agree. Are we going to become France or not?
1: We're not. Stay tuned.
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5: We are afraid for the safety of our shopkeepers. Kelly Clarkson has put us in danger. This is an insane misunderstanding. Nothing happened in this shop to justify her scolding our shopkeeper on the way out. If it is this intense to be merely mentioned by Kelly Clarkson, I can only imagine how intense it is to be Kelly Clarkson every single day. But things changed when she used her platform to attack us. When Kelly came in, the shop was crowded. We treated her like a normal person, but apparently that did not live up to her expectations.
6: The Kelly Clarkson nightmare. Is it finally wrapping up of her shopping experience? This is what we all need to remember all the time, including me. We are all being videotaped at every moment of our lives, everywhere we are, except for maybe our own homes and sometimes then by your television or your security system or whatever. So whatever you say or do is out there recorded. So some news reporter, journalist Pablo Torre, obtained the footage from the store where Kelly Clarkson was shopping on October 10th. And, I don't know if you just go and ask for it and they give it to you or how that works, but every store's, you know, recording everybody.
7: I think the store put it out as to refute Ms. Clarkson's slanderous description of what happened.
6: So here's what the video reveals. Clarkson was in the store for just 4 minutes and 50 seconds, which is not very long. She browsed with her children before approaching the $15,000 mechanical bird called Molly. We're assuming you know this story somewhat. The controversial conversation was very brief. Clarkson spoke with the store owner for roughly 45 seconds, but did gesture toward the bird, according to the video.
7: The revealing.
6: The employee apparently tried to show her another item. After the conversation, he pointed toward another part of the store, but Clarkson had turned away and apparently didn't notice. Clarkson appeared visibly upset as she left. She returned merchandise to the shelves, approached the checkout counter, and had an animated exchange with another employee. So she was pissed and fast. She posted her public complaint approximately 15 minutes later as it simmered inside her, boiling over. Her accusation that the store treated her like the character in Pretty Woman subsequently reached tens of millions of people. There is no audio, like most of the surveillance footage. There's no audio. It's just the video, so you're just guessing what the conversations were. This is the critical limitation. You cannot determine whether the employee spoke condescendingly or just suggested that Clarkson couldn't afford the bird, or just said, you know, that bird's not for sale, but we have some over here you might like, which is what the store is claiming.
7: Which is why, because Molly is a one-of-a-kind singing and dancing bird automaton who plays an important role in the magic shows we host here, said the owner.
6: Katie, you have been the lead correspondent on this show for the Armstrong and Getty Show. What do you have?
8: I watched this video. You can see the employee gesture to the identical bird that was for sale, that wasn't permanently attached to their wall. And she kind of looks over at it, and then they break apart, and she chews the guy out by the front door as well. So she went after two separate employees in this very short interaction.
6: How was she dressed, Kelly Clarkson? That's what I was asking yesterday.
8: She's wearing like a t-shirt and a ball cap, had a backpack on, looked like a normal person.
6: Okay, but
8: like dressed like everybody else in the store.

0: Okay. I don't know. How do I... What am I supposed to? What am I supposed to do?
1: I give up on humanity.
0: Drink like that woman in Indiana. That's how you handle this situation.
1: Drink like no one is watching.
2: Armstrong and Getty.
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6: From ABC News, I'm Wayne Cabot. The Pope's lung cancer raises the obvious question. According to his biography, Leo was not a smoker. He did breathe in a lot of cigarette smoke from classmates at the Catholic Theological Union. And now, a day after having part of his lung taken out, he's eating, he's walking, and doing respiratory exercises, blowing into that plastic tube. At the Vatican, ABC's Tom Sufi Burridge.
7: People around the world are praying for Pope Leo after new details from the Vatican about the first American pontiff's battle with lung cancer. The Vatican says the 71-year-old Pope successfully underwent surgery Tuesday, doctors removing the lower lobe of his right lung. Officials saying the procedure was conducted as it had been planned, and whatever may present a future issue was removed, adding that further tests will be conducted to decide what treatment was needed, if any.
6: Well, you don't need government numbers to tell you it's getting more expensive all the time. September's inflation report confirms it.
8: As has been the case since the start of the U.S.-Iran war, energy prices were a major driver of the 3.7% surge in the year-over-year consumer price index last month. Coupled with higher prices for goods and services, average hourly earnings fell in August for a 6th straight month.
6: It's ABC's Jim Ryan. This won't help gas prices. An attack on the Saudi oil company Aramco today by Houthis with Iran's blessing, and Russia's continuing attacks on Ukraine.
9: More than 500,000 people are now without power in Ukraine this morning after this Russian attack. Remember, President Trump claiming there was an agreement not to hit energy sites as he lifted sanctions on Russia, allowing it to export much-needed diesel fuel, which, of course, is a center of much debate. President Zelensky writing on X, Russia does not consider the American president's statement strong. We ask President Trump to impose strong sanctions on Russia.
6: ABC's Ian Paddle, Wall Street, the S&P and NASDAQ down around 1%. 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
14: U.S. Senate candidates Chris Pappas and John Isununu squared off in their first debate. Another name has been added to the list of people to fill the vacancy on the Manchester School Board, and Manchester police have extended trick-or-treating times in the Queen City. I'm Tom Novak. Here's what's happening. Chris Pappas and John Isununu met for their first debate Tuesday, which became contentious as they pointed the finger at each other and argued over policy points.

0: The debate hosted by the Mount Washington Valley Economic Council saw Sununu pushback when accused of working for Big Pharma. That's after Pappas claimed he cashed in following his time in the Senate by working for Big Pharma and special interest. However, when Sununu asked Pappas to name exactly what company he worked for, Pappas could only stutter in a rebuttal. Pair also distanced themselves from President Trump, and when it came time to talk about specific plans to keep Social Security solvent, Sununu opted not to share his ideas yet because he claimed Pappas' campaign would just use those details to scare retirees. Another candidate has been suggested to fill the open seat on the Manchester School Board, as resident Shirley Tomlinson has been nominated by Alderman Jason Bonilla. The news comes after fellow Alderman Chrissy Cantor recently announced she'll nominate resident Chastace Cocorella. The additional candidates come after the board broke with tradition and backed Donald Spencer to fill Chris Potter's former seat instead of selecting a nominee from the ward where the vacancy occurred. However, Spencer's nomination will remain on hold until the board's October 20th meeting. After receiving noticeable pushback for starting too early, the Manchester Police Department has extended trick-or-treating hours in the Queen City. According to police, trick-or-treating will now take place from 4 to 7 on Saturday, October 31st. On Tuesday, the department said, with the sun setting at about 5:30 that night, the hours will work for those who want to trick-or-treat either during the daytime or nighttime hours. In sports, the Bruins topped the Sharks 6-3 last night. Bees are back in action Friday night in Anaheim when they face the Ducks at 10. I'm Tom Novak for WFEA News.
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8: Pardons.
9: Let us.
8: Thank you. Think of it. They want to put him in jail for 10 years because they fixed an engine. How sick. Now, if you murder somebody, no problem. Unless a Republican does the murdering, then it's, you know, the electric chair, right? If you murder somebody, if you brutalize somebody, you can do anything you want, but if you fix an engine, and the problem is, I would imagine, because I know the way it works, I know a lot about engines, I know a lot about trucking, I have no choice but to know it, but the problem is that you bring them to some of these places, and the people that fix them are no good, right? You get, these guys know more about fixing engines than the people that they have to pay a lot of money to. So the concept is that if you allow people to fix the engines, they're going to take all of the environmental crap that makes it bad, makes it inefficient, makes it expensive, that they're going to undo that. And when you undo that, you therefore send fumes into the air. So we're going to put them in jail for 10 years. Well, I heard about it. I read the story about it and did a little checking. And I'm giving each one of the three an unconditional pardon. And and that means, I don't know if you've ever heard, when you give somebody a pardon, they say, that means, and I don't know how this works and why it's an expression, but it's well used, that means you're as clean as a newborn baby.

his ass. Now, I never understood that. Why is that so clean? But they felt that was the definition of cleanliness. And so, you know what we'll do? We'll accept it. So I'm going to sign this now, something that Joe Biden would be unable to do because he was unable to sign his signature. He would have to send it out for an auto pen.

0: Zachary.
1: I like how he was talking about who decided that a newborn baby's ass was the litmus test for clean. I don't understand. I've heard smooth, but I've never heard clean. I think he botched that one. I have never heard anybody go, well, it's as clean as a newborn baby. I've never heard that. And I've heard almost every old personism. I'm not saying that he's an old, but you guys know what I mean.
2: He's an old person.
1: Like, look, I'm not being mean to, oh, dear sweet heavens, if you send me hate mail, I'm going to shoot it. I'm going to take it to the range, and I'm literally going to pierce it with lead. But can I just, for a minute, you guys know this. This is not a pejorative. Boomers have fascinating sayings because you guys learned it from the greatest generation. That those were your parents. That was your parents, right? And you learned all of these amazing sayings. My mom has so many that I've learned. I can't even remember half of them. Like, she would say things like, you know, white on rice, and I can't even remember. I remember them when the moment calls for it, but then I don't remember it anymore. I've never heard of all this stuff. It's clean as a new. Nobody says that. And he's so right. He's like, how did that get to be the thing? He just cracks me up with some of the stuff that he says. And part of one of the reasons why the idea of 2008 makes me sad is because we're not going to have that anymore. We was Kangs, guys. We was Kangs. I don't know what's happening. I'm on a lot of steroids, you know, for my inner ear thing. You guys are so, I'm like, look at me being an old person telling you about all my ailments. But no, I'm using that as a way to explain to you why I'm a little loopy today. And I'm sure that gives great comfort to all of our affiliates across the country that are like, wait, what? Well, loopy as all get out today, guys. It's okay. It's my allergy meds and all of my antibiotics and my everything else. This is lovely. But my eye is healing. I just want to scratch it out of my head. So thank you guys very much for your kindness and your prayers. He's right. How did that get to be the litmus test for that? We all have questions. So that's POTUS, and he's talking. Here's the thing that first off, set the table. Welcome to the show. Dana Lash with you. We're at the top of this first hour. And we have a number of things to get into. But I have to say that I'm a little disappointed, and by a little, I mean greatly, in that we don't have any members of Congress in D.C. right now because they're all, you know, on recess. How great would it have been, though, excuse me, for this time, if you had Republicans in D.C. and they were saying, you know what, here's a bill, we're going to expand refinement, and we are going to get behind, here's a private, a public-private partnership, and we're going to have this meeting, we're going to have this arrangement, and we're going to expand refineries. And what can you imagine? That would be a great talking point. That would be a great get out the vote. Honestly, it really would be. I think it would be. So I don't know. We'll see. This is just one of the things that we have that we're touching on. The other big thing, the ongoing fallout. We have the ongoing fallout with Ilhan Omar. We also have POTUS, who is. Now, I don't know how, because I was looking at the sourcing for this yesterday, and this, I don't know. I mean, I'm looking, it said that POTUS was considering calling off the live stream execution of Nidal Hassan, and I was looking around at all of the different reporting of this, and I don't know what sources are saying this. They always say these sources. This is not anything that I've heard. I think it's just people that are

trying to, that don't like this, that are in the administration, that are trying to push POTUS towards doing this. That's what I get out of it. Because POTUS normally isn't like, yeah, we're going to.

How did he get? I think the chat, by the way, is freaking out over the Trumpism. That saying, I feel like they're really freaking out over that right now. I'm dying. The reason why is because he was shot by law enforcement as he was murdering troops. That's why. He was shot by law enforcement as he was murdering troops. And I was looking at this, the sourcing for this, the stories, etc. They were saying that POTUS, he was reconsidering it because he didn't know that he was in a wheelchair being paralyzed from the waist down. And I guess the thought is that would it look bad, I guess, if we were executing a guy in a wheelchair? I don't care, because he was, you know why he's in a wheelchair? He wouldn't have been in a wheelchair if he wasn't killing 13 service members. If he wasn't shooting 13 service members, he wouldn't be in a wheelchair. Remember, he used a wheelchair throughout his court martial. He was on all of his trial appearances, he was in a wheelchair. He represented himself. He was convicted of 13 counts of premeditated murder, 32 counts of attempted premeditated murder. And he was shot during the attack because he wouldn't stop shooting and killing people. That's what happened. So that's why he's in a wheelchair. And so now the thought, and I really do believe, honestly, that this is coming from people who are trying to influence POTUS on this. I guess they think it's going to look bad if there's a live stream of a guy. Again, remember why he's in the wheelchair in the first place. It's not because he was born a paraplegic. It's not because of a horrific accident. It's because he's a murdering terrorist POS. And that's how he ended up in being in a wheelchair. That's why. He was mowing people down. Mowing people down. He planned it meticulously, just to remind everybody. He didn't want to go to Afghanistan. He was going to be deployed to Afghanistan, and he didn't want to go because, as he was telling, he told a business owner, he had said that he didn't want to go to Afghanistan because he didn't want to go and kill fellow Muslims. He was upset about his deployment. And he pretended, because this guy, somehow he was able to become a psychiatrist, specializing in behavioral health and mental health. And looking back, and I feel like this kind of went a little underreported, he was apparently trying to report on, he was apparently trying to kneecap some of the soldiers that I think were a little bit suspicious of him, by evaluating them as a psychiatrist and then running it up the flagpole that they had something wrong with them. Meanwhile, he was meticulously planning how he was going to do this. And he kept trying to plant seeds about his fellow soldiers. He was telling legal advisors within the Army, he just is not going to know how to, he thinks some of them are going to be deployed and they're messed up already. And he just doesn't know if he's going to be able to trust serving with him. He was giving away his furniture, all kinds of stuff. And then he killed unarmed people at the Soldier Readiness Center there at Fort Hood. By the way, including one pregnant woman, 10 men, 3 women, 1 pregnant. Wounded 30 others, over 30 others. So he's in a wheelchair because he was shot because he wouldn't stop killing people. So I don't care if the guy's in a wheelchair. I don't think it's going to martyr him if we do it in a Vlad Tepish way. This isn't about reveling in the murder of someone. This is about making people terrified to ever do anything like this again. I'm not the only one who thinks this way. There's a ton of generals that signed a letter on this, too. We have a lot to get into. We're going to get into headlines coming up, a bunch of latest stuff with Ilhan Omar as we move, the folks who make the program possible. It's the partners over at Ghostbed, which is made right here in the U.S. of A. Ghostbed, which is just the best mattress that's out there. 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
3: And now, all of the news you would probably miss. It's time for Dana's Quick Five.
4: So, and this is, we're going to come back to this, but check this headline out. I saw this, I read this last night, and I was going to sleep, and I immediately sat up. I was like, whoa. FBI arrested an OpenAI employee who's accused of placing a recording device in the company conference room. So there's like video of this guy, this Saudi national named Abdulrahman Al-Fazan. Sounds like a medication for like women's anxiety or something. He's 35-year-old Saudi dude. He was arrested just this past Friday because it was discovered that he had placed this recording device. So you know how when you go into a boardroom and you have the giant TVs on the wall sometimes? So he placed it behind the TV and there's video of him. I guess they had a hidden camera and there's video of him checking, like looking behind the TV and making sure that it's there. Like right after no joke, they caught him red-handed. So that is a conference room in San Francisco where tons of the executives go in and they talk about some pretty serious proprietary stuff, right? And advancement and et cetera. That's pretty crazy. Now, originally the complaint did not identify the company, but then later they confirmed it in a separate statement that they had, quote, recovered a sophisticated recording device that was hidden inside of one of our offices. That's interesting. So devastating waves have left homes that have been built on the California beach, like right on the brink of collapse. People need to stop building their houses right there on the coastline. I don't know why, like it's not surprising. This was on Long Beach and they've had tropical storms come in. They have, what is it? El Nino or whatever. They had Tropical Storm Rachel that brought in a ton of rain. And they said the impact of that El Nino, et cetera, the photos are pretty dramatic. They have like the historic boardwalk partially swept away, but these houses that are right there on the edge of the coast, that just seemed, how does that stuff get approved? I mean, my gosh, if you don't have your garage in my town connected by a breezeway, if it's a separate structure, you're going to get cited. But these people can literally build practically in the water. I don't get it. Historic earthquakes strike the Atlantic as experts are raising fears of a seismic chain reaction. Guys, it's just the kaijus coming out. That's all it is. By the way, how much I kind of would feel better if it was that, because I feel like I understand kaijus more than all of the stuff that happens way down there in the deep. Just saying. But they said that they're a little concerned. There's some indications that there could be a seismic chain reaction. A robot groped a girl on a live stream. Now, wait a minute. This was in Germany. This robot allegedly thrusted against this 16-year-old girl and grabbed her butt. But when you read this story, this was in Cologne, Germany. It's this little robot. Apparently, it's controlled. It was being remote controlled by two individuals. And now the police are referring to the incident as assault. They're considering charges against the individuals controlling the robot. It was not an autonomous entity. But you wouldn't know that from the headline or 4 paragraphs down into the piece until you get to the 5th one when they finally tell you that. Stick with us. Everywhere you look lately,

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2: The first debate between Chris Pappas and John E. Sununu became contentious Tuesday. Both distanced themselves from President Trump, and when it came to talk about Sununu's plans to keep Social Security solvent, he opted not to share his ideas because he claimed Pappas's campaign would use those details to scare retirees. Another candidate has been suggested to fill the open seat on the Manchester School Board as resident Shirley Tomlinson has been nominated by Alderman Jason Bonilla. Tomlinson is the third candidate suggested to fill the seat following the departure of Chris Potter. The Manchester Police Department has extended trick-or-treating hours this year. According to police, trick-or-treating will take place from 4 to 7 on Saturday, October 31st. Department officials say with the sun setting at about 5:30 that night, the hours will work out for those who want to take the kids out during the daytime or nighttime hours. I'm Tom Novak for WFEA News.
1: 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Start your morning with a morning update with Jeff Judister. What happened overnight? What's happening here at home? 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
2: Tonight, we'll see partly to mostly cloudy skies and lows dip down into the upper 40s. For Thursday, sun returns with highs in the upper 50s, possibly the lower 60s. And for Friday, rain likely with highs in the lower 60s. That's a look at your Granite State forecast on 99.9 and AM 1370 WFEA.
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1: Welcome back to the radio program. Dana Lash with you. And we're at the bottom of this first hour, ladies and gentlemen. It's always good to see you. By the way, I have to bear with me for a moment because I was just like lamenting the stuff that we talked about with Shane Gillis yesterday on Daily Mail. I get it that the press is never kind, especially if you're a conservative female. They want to make you look your worst. But I'll be dang. The course of time that I have to wear my giant, because I have an eye injury, sensitive to it. I don't normally wear glasses this big, but there I have to see because I'm so blurry vision in my left eye. And it's just so bad. It's taking literally an absolute Jedi mind force, like mind discipline to not want to scratch my eye out every millisecond. It's healing. That's great. But of course, because I have to wear, and then I have a middle ear infection, so I have to wear cans. And that's when, of course, that we make other news for the Shane Gillis stuff and the photos everywhere. And, all right, I just give up. I give up. I'm just going to wear a trash bag. I'm going to wear a trash bag, not even comb. I don't care anymore. I just give up. But all right, let's talk about Metallica. Metallica has always, you know what? Metallica understands the assignment. And just so you know, I did not wear their shirt today on purpose. I'm just in a black t-shirt mood because it's starting to get in the 70s here in Texas. I'm about ready to put on a sweater. Oof, it's chilly. If it ain't in the 90s, it's cold. Anyway, so I've seen Metallica live multiple times. I went to one of their shows when I was 7 months pregnant with my second son. I did not get in any, no, don't, Kane gave me this concern look. I did not get anywhere near any pit or any, no, I was like way, I'm not dumb. I was way in the back. Sidebar, really, literally right after that, I went and saw, I think it was Sabbath, and we know people who are, my husband used to, before he got blacklisted in music, worked with people in Geezer Butler's sphere. And Geezer Butler was one of the nicest guys I've ever met in my life, and was so concerned about the fact that I was pregnant. But I worked out and all that stuff, and I was pregnant. And he was just so concerned about the fact that I was pregnant. He kept going, would you like a bottle, in his accent, would you like a bottle of water? And kept, was so nice and was like trying to get me to sit down and everything else. These dudes are always really nice. And Metallica understands the assignment. Metallica rocks. They don't do anything superfluous. They go out and they rock and they make people have a great time listening to great music. And I appreciate that. I don't demand that my entertainers share my viewpoints. I don't at all. That is not a litmus test for me to enjoy the show. I just ask that if you disagree, can you not be a D-bag? Can you not be a D-bag about it? I don't even care if an entertainer that I like once, you know, says something about it. I don't really care. So even if they just make a mention of it on stage, I don't care. Just don't be a D-bag. Just recognize that you're in the business of entertaining people on both sides of the aisle. And in the center, that's your business, and you should be focused. And really, I feel like these entertainers should recognize the blessing that they have an appeal that transcends political divisions and differences. That is so rare to have that anymore. And I feel like the entertainers who have that skill and that gift, when they just sort of trash it and stomp all over it by attacking segments of their audience, that just seems like such a waste and really tone deaf and just absolute douchebaggery. So I always appreciate it when people get the assignment and they just go out and rock out, right? Or if they're just simply not D-bags. I don't care. I don't demand fealty and agreement. I don't, golly, if everybody agreed all the time, that would be boring. Like, we need people. For instance, we need people who think that Green Day is punk, even though they're not, because who would we make fun of without them? I mean, you know, come on. It's a really good point. You know, so I say this because you've had McElturd and all of these other people. It would be one thing if McElturd had just gone out and said, I just don't agree with this. You know, fine, whatever. And then just went on and performed. But the dude literally wore like a hook nose mask and literally physically with his own body went on stage and gave a Hitler salute and all this other stuff. It's kind of douchebaggery, right? We'd all agree. And then you have some of these other artists, like who's the chick that I don't know? Don't tell me her name. She went out there and was going on and on about, I already forgot. I literally already forgot. Anyway, next. So you had Metallica, James Hetfield. I tried going to the show. I really wanted to, but they were, not only was Metallica at the Sphere sold out, but the standby was sold out and the standby to the standby. I didn't even know that they had those all out. So anyway, we didn't go, but I've seen them a ton of times. So it's not, you know, but still to see in the Sphere, because it's, isn't that kind of a more intimate sort of seating? Vegas Larry would know. Vegas Larry and our audience would know. I've never actually been inside it. I've driven around it for SHOT Show and being out there for meetings and stuff, but I've never actually been in the Sphere yet. So anyway, at this show that they just played, James Hetfield gets on stage. He's on stage. He's rocking out. And I wasn't nervous. I had a friend who said, oh, I was nervous for a second. I'm like, you don't know Metallica if you were nervous for a second. James Hetfield ain't going to do that to his people. And didn't he move from like Northern California to Colorado or something? Because he's a hunter or something like that. Anyway, we have this audio, correct? James Hetfield, this is what James Hetfield had to say. Check it.
2: We're grateful for that. Your travels, the money you spent, the time it took. Thanks for coming to celebrate with us. And I just got to say, Metallica is not here like some other entertainers to influence you with their bullshit, okay?
1: God, love
2: you. We are here. No more. We're here to forget about all the outside, okay?
1: Yes.
2: Metallica's agenda is love, energy, and heavy music, baby!
1: God bless America. God bless America. James Hetfield saving it all right there. What an absolute goat, man. Oh, my gosh. And then he rocked everybody's faces off. And I mean, all their faces melted into the floor. That was it. A mass rocking incident. That's so rare. And everyone, you know what? That kind of thing, if you're sitting next to a Democrat sitting next to a Republican, an independent having to sit near both of them, whatever. That's the kind of thing where everyone looks at each other and they're like, yeah, man, all right. Right? It is. It's so rare. Why does it feel like such a relief when people get along? I feel like I'm traumatized because when people get along, I get nervous now. I think, when is it all going to fall apart? That's what I think. How sad does that sound just then? All right. But then there's also, people have been sharing this video of Nikki Sixx. Motley Crue's Nikki Sixx. Because now, I guarantee you, now everybody's, all these people are going to start doing what James Hetfield did. So Nikki Sixx, as you know, bassist for Motley Crue, he said something similar, but I have a caveat to this. He went out there and was saying, no, we just want, same thing, right? Do we, I don't know if we have this or not. Okay, yeah, I'm willing to play some of this, but there's a very important caveat that I'm going to share after this. So watch.
2: It does not matter to Motley Crue if you're a Republican. It does not matter to Motley Crue if you're a Democrat. It does not matter if you're gay or if you're straight or if you're going right down the center of the lane.
1: That does not, that's not true either.
2: All in this together. Can we agree?
1: So I went to Nikki Sixx's X account because I saw this video and I went to Nikki Sixx's X account, and that absolute female copulatory organ blocked me on X. I have never in my life tweeted this man in my life. And I think the only time that I ever made fun of anything with Motley Crue was Vince, when Vince was running his mouth about politics, because Vince used to do that. Correct me if I'm wrong, Kane, which I'm not. Vince Neil used to go up there and be like, shut up, you stupid Republicans. So Nikki Sixx saying this, I'm like, blow it out your A-double snakes, because that's not true. That is so not true. You're just doing it because James did it. That's all. But the only thing I can think of is that he blocked me on X because I don't think that he's a big Second Amendment guy, even though someone shared with me a picture of him with his finger on the trigger of a gun where he's posing with it. Like I said, I don't think he's a big Second Amendment guy, which wouldn't bother me. But I think the majority, and by majority of people who have blocked me on social media, particularly X, like 99% of it is because of Second Amendment stuff. They don't like, because I'm a big firearms advocate. I believe in the Second Amendment and I like guns. And I don't think that they like that. And they have these lists on social media. They have them on Instagram. They have them on Facebook, and you can do it on X as well. Literal actual list where you can mass block people. And I know for a fact, because I had it repeatedly shared with me through the years, that I was on a ton of these gun control block lists. Not just me, like people like Brandon Herrera and other people on a ton of these gun control block lists. And they were organized by the Michael Bloomberg created Every Town and Mom's Demand. And those were those are absolutely AstroTurf groups. This is a documented fact. So that's what I think it is, because I've never tweeted him. The only thing I've said, and I've never tweeted Vince Neil either. I think I just said something like, oh, shut up, Vince, or something, but I never tweeted anybody. And you would have to really dig deep to find that and then relate it to Motley Crue. That's all I'm saying. So I feel like he's just doing this because he saw James do it. He saw James Hetfield do it and was like, ooh, look how everybody reacted to that. Hopefully everybody forgets all the times our lead singer went out there and told everybody to go do something unflattering to themselves. So I don't believe you. Blood are your edible snakes. I don't believe you. Nope. Next. Now, the whole idea, these people that are, whether it's this or whether they're going off on the Shane Gillis stuff, etc. I love the fact that Hetfield was willing to go out there and go, you know what? I'm not giving a hot take. That clip went viral because he refused to give a hot take. There's something there. The person who's like, nah. But they don't get attention, do they? Like the non-Metallica, non-James Hetfield people, they don't get attention for not participating in the hot take. Because if you don't participate in the hot take in social media culture, are you a part of the conversation? Do you exist? Do you know that's the catch-22 for all of this clout-chasing nonsense on social media? If you are not offering up a hot take, you don't exist. And your existence isn't based upon your cumulative hot takes. It's not based on your body of work. It's based on what hot take did you give today? It's like everyday resets. That is why this has turned into Frankenstein's monster. The whole social media thing has turned into Frankenstein's monster. Not because of the social media thing alone, but because the way that it has been programmed algorithmically. Because the algorithm has been reset to and manipulated by the people who run the platforms, we know this, to elevate certain things and actually suppress other things. I mean, we know that's to be true. That's why when we talk about, Section 280 of the Communications Decency Act, no, I don't. I believe in, the Wolf on Wall Street suit where they went after that message board. I mean, I think that if you're not manipulating anything, because it's still an editorial if it's manipulated software and you're programming a platform to operate within the algorithm, within the parameters of a certain algorithm that recognizes this and suppresses that. That's editing. Anyway, long story long, we've got these days in the United States coming up as we move our partners, our friends at AMAC. Look, AARP has been they've been acting like they're the bouncers of like everybody. All the baby boomers, when I grew up, AARP was all it was, right? Like baby boomers, the greatest generation, and they've acted like they are the absolute unquestionable spokesperson for this group. But a lot of people have had problems with them. Well, because they're pretty lefty. I mean, they've been out there pushing They were big pushers of Obamacare. Oh my gosh, AARP really pushed Obamacare. I will never forget that. They were big pushers of what was it? Biden's Build Back Better, which was not at all, or the very ironically named Inflation Reduction Act. 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
5: I think you make a good point there, because he is throwing racist red meat at his base. I'm not saying that his entire base is racist, but I'm saying that all the racists are part of his base. So what I will say is that this is xenophobic. I think it's racist. He called Somalia a non-country, which has 20-plus million people. It's an African country, so this is par for the course for this president. And
6: so, Sonny Hostin, what would you call Somalia then, if it's not a failed state? What would you call Somalia if it's not a failed state? Let's go, you know what? Let's go ask AI. Let's go ask AI. Is Somalia a failed state? Yay! It is. Listen to what AI is trying to do. They're trying to say it's a fragile rather than failed. That's absolutely retarded. That's not correct. It is a failed state, everybody. And maybe if you don't want to be a failed state, then don't maybe be one. Right? I'm just saying. I mean, for crying out loud, do you think you're going to go on vacation to Mogadishu, see how that works for you? And then try to be like, no, it's not a failed state. I mean, you literally have tribal warlords that battle out over food. And drugs. What are you doing? And then they go and kill everyone who's not Muslim. What are you doing? It's not a failed state? Really? By the way, speaking of Muslim versus Christian states, Iran is getting ready to put to death a woman because they said she insulted the prophet. Notice how no one of the red-green variety in Podcastistan makes mention of that. Interesting. They all went silent. We got that and a lot more on the way. Stick with us.

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4: From ABC News, I'm Wayne Cabot. Less than 3 weeks before Election Day in California is being threatened with legal action by the Trump Justice Department over voting rolls. The DOJ has sent letters to state and local election officials about a list of alleged non-citizen voters that the administration claims were sent mail-in ballots. The DOJ says it has a thumb drive containing a list of names government believes are likely non-citizens who were given these mail-in ballots. And the administration is giving California 48 hours to act or face legal action. No comment yet from state or county officials. Inflation accelerated last month, rising 3.7% in September, a faster pace than a month earlier when it was 3.4%. Gasoline and many other goods and services became more expensive, and oil is trending higher again now. Iran-backed Houthi rebels hit the headquarters of the Saudi oil company Aramco in a strike overnight. ABC's Lama Hassan reports it's part of continuing attacks.
5: I spoke to a couple of people who live in Riyadh, and they told me that they heard several very loud explosions. The Saudi military saying that they intercepted a ballistic missile. And a spokesperson for the Houthis claims that they launched attacks on two targets in the city, including the King Khalid International Airport, as well as the Aramco. That's a refinery. That's the Saudi National Oil and Gas Company.
4: We hear from ABC's Tom Sufi Burge at the Vatican that the Pope is eating and walking and doing his lung strengthening exercises, blowing balls inside of a tube.
6: We also know the Pope had a peaceful night after undergoing that surgery to remove the lower lobe of his right lung. Officials here confirming the first American pontiff has a common form of lung cancer and saying the surgery was successful, adding, quote, whatever may present a future issue was removed. Now, further tests are expected to decide what treatment the Pope may need, if any at all.
4: Six Flags Georgia will reopen Friday, but no timeline on reopening the coaster where a man fell to his death. You're listening to ABC News.
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11: The Archdiocese of Manchester has commented following word Pope Leo has lung cancer. Portsmouth police say a man is facing charges for not one but two DWIs in the same night. Officials say a downed tree led to a fire in Newfields. I'm Tom Novak. Here's what's happening. As Catholics continue to pray following word that Pope Leo XIV has lung cancer, the Diocese of Manchester has released a statement of support. Speaking with News 9, the diocese said Tuesday, "We are saddened to learn of Pope Leo XIV's lung cancer diagnosis, but are fervently uniting in prayer with the faithful worldwide for his complete healing." Statement comes after the Vatican announced the pontiff underwent surgery Tuesday to remove a lower lobe of his right lung. However, following the surgery, doctors are saying it's a positive thing that they found the cancer early. Police in Portsmouth say a young man has been charged with two DWIs that occurred within hours of each other. According to police, Michael Stiles first crashed into a parked police cruiser around 10:15 Monday near the intersection of Vine Street and Iceland Street and was arrested. After being charged with DWI and reckless conduct, police say the 25-year-old was then released on personal recognizance bail. 3 hours later, police responded to another incident in which Stiles was again driving a car under the influence after his release. He was again charged with a DWI as well as a breach of bail. Following his second arrest, Stiles was ordered held without bail. Officials say a downed tree sparked a fire in Newfields. According to officials, Route 87 was closed for hours Tuesday. That's after a tree landed on wires, sparked a fire, and then landed on a car passing through the area of Dixon Ave. However, officials say the driver will be all right. That's after suffering only minor injuries. Eversource was able to get a crew on scene and restore power to the more than 200 people who were left in the dark, and Route 87 was back open by about 4:30. In sports, the Bruins topped the Sharks last night 6-3. Bees are back in action Friday in Anaheim when they take on the Ducks at 10. I'm Tom Novak for WFEA News.
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13: Welcome back to the program, ladies and gentlemen. Dana Lash here with you, and we are at the top of the second hour. If you missed anything, I would highly encourage you to go to the podcast, find it. Lots of good stuff happening there. I've got a million things to share with you, and I'm kind of trying to figure out the way that I was going to break down the second hour. I was like, no, I don't feel like doing that anymore. So I'm just going to throw it all up in the air. Yay! Just because there's a million things. Well, first, okay. Oh, I got to get into the penguin story. Yeah, I've got a story on penguins. Let me start with the Ilhan Omar stuff, though. Let me start with this. And then I promise you, I got penguins. It's a crazy penguin story. So her staff, it's being found out, got her birth date changed officially after she was elected to Congress. Well, that sounds like a totally normal thing that totally innocent everyday people do. Hey, guys, can you change my birth date after I've been elected? Is that something that we can do? Her staff apparently helped her do that once she was elected. And that's one of the reasons why people were like, did you lie about your age? Now, most people lie, you know, to make themselves, you know, for vanity reasons. She lied because she wanted to be considered a minor so it would be easier for her to get citizenship. And apparently that's being tossed out as a, as a clue as to why what immigration agents are searching for when they raided her home. Because if she's a year older than she claimed that she was, then that means she could not have legally become a U.S. citizen in 2000. So it means she wouldn't be here legally at all. Because she, if she lied about it, that means she couldn't be here legally at all. Because though, let me pull this up. That's the whole reason. That's the whole reason. She was able to secure kind of like an expedited, almost a guaranteed process because she was a minor. And the crazy thing, you know, we talked to Luke Rosiak about this yesterday. And Luke Rosiak was saying,

0: Well, her dad came over because they acted like they were fleeing something in Somalia. Now, remember, her dad is, I don't want to say, he was a warlord. That's not right. How did I say that? A warlord's assistant? Kind of like vampire assistant, but like a warlord. Her father, according to the New York Post, was the right-hand man of a Somali dictator who represented himself as a refugee. What? This is absolutely true. The receipts on this, her dad misrepresented himself as a refugee, Nur Omar Mohammed. And there was an expert scholar who has been studying literally everything in Somalia, including the Omars. And he's claimed that he misrepresented himself as a refugee to U.S. authorities when he was really like a top military commander for a communist dictatorship that killed over 200,000 people. He was, according to historian and Oxford University researcher Mohammed Angrius, he told the New York Post, quote, Ilan's father was never an educator. Nur Said was a military officer who was loyal to the regime until the end. He was part and parcel of those who caused and created the mayhem. They quote unquote fled to live comfortably in the United States. He was a full colonel in Siad Barre's military regime. The father was born in the Somali coastal town of Banderbela in the semi-autonomous region of Puntland, and he joined Somalia's military in the 60s, late 60s. Some reports suggest that he even trained with the Soviets, and he allegedly played a key role in Barre's army after the communist bloodthirsty dictator seized power in a Soviet-backed coup in 1969. Now, he died in 2020. He died from COVID complications. Oh, so the commie biowarfare. Interesting. But he was always portrayed as some innocent civilian teacher, except for the fact that, I mean, he's got photos of him in his full, he's got in his uniform, but they exist out there. So this is pretty crazy. So they were claiming, they literally claimed that they were fleeing all of the violence over there when they were literally, her family were a bunch of bloodthirsty tribal, Bronze Age, sex cult warlords. Sex cult warlords. Huh. That sounds like a Peaches album. Anyway, so he apparently led multiple military brigades. He was a regiment commander in Barre's regime. He had a significant, one, this scholar said significant role. Another scholar who was Somalia-based and ended up coming to Britain said that it was an outsized role in the Ethiopian War. And this is a former, it was a former army military officer there, Yusuf Ferhatan, who served with him. This guy, the Now this was the leader. This isn't her father. The picture that's here, this is Said Barre. But this is the guy, I think that, right? I think this is.
1: She's with her dad in this next
0: Yeah,
1: photo.
0: she's with her dad because Barre and her dad actually kind of look similar. But the former army officer, there was a former army officer who was like his subordinate who served with him. He also moved to Minneapolis. And to try to keep the dictatorship alive, Barre ordered the massacre of all these civilians in one of the clans that's in now self-governing Somaliland. I mean, oh my gosh, like they had total tribal warfare. It's just, this is crazy. It's crazy. And the scholars believe that Ilhan Omar's dad was complicit in all of Barre's crimes because he was like right there assisting the dictator. Whatever he needed, he was right there to help him. Right there to help him. So they lied. How do you, first off, you sit here and you tell me it's in what, the 70s? When are the

The dad came over not long ago. How in the world does someone bring their whole family, their clan rather? They come from Somalia. He was part of a brutal communist.

0: so that they can get a refugee status when they don't meet the requirements. I mean, this is crazy. I've seen people out there go, oh, so people are digging up anonymous sources. These are not anonymous sources, you absolute walking mental abortions. These are literal, actual, on the record scholars who lived in Somalia or who have family in Somalia and came from Somalia, moved to Britain or moved to Manhattan, and that know all about it more than these people. This is just like some of the craziest stuff I've ever seen. And they have, we know what the guy did because he's admitted it. Her dad's talked about this briefly before. And then all of the people that lived with them and that came over with them, they've all, because they're proud of it. So we're not far off when we're like, yeah, Minneapolis is little Mogadishu. That's not far off. You bring, because as we talked to Luke Rosiak yesterday, they started bringing in all kinds of people that were a part of their warlord tribe, their warlord clan. That's pretty crazy. That is incredibly insane. And apparently, what was it? The date of her birth, so 81 to 82. And how did she go from being, you know, under 100,000 and then she's now, her net worth is over 30 million? So her dad lied, she lied. That whole family should be denaturalized and deported. The whole family. I mean, the family, as Rosiak was saying, fled because the people rose up and were fighting against the communist dictator. That's why they fled. This is just crazy. Okay, I'm going to tell you about the penguin story. I promised some penguins. Now, wait a minute. I need to just literally, I'm going to share this headline. I'm just let it sit for a beat after I share it. What? No, no, no. What are we talking about?
1: I'm anticipating.
0: Well, it's not bad. Look, the headline is this. Too much penguin poop in Antarctica is accelerating snowmelt and rising sea levels. These people are going to start massacring penguins. How much do you want to bet right now? This is what they say. Scientists are pointing to another surprising source of the orthocoplepla. They're trying to be play on words. They're thawing. Penguin poop. Per the study in the Journal of Geophysical Research, Biosciences, the flightless birds' droppings are fertilizing algae blooms across the Antarctic Peninsula. The penguins track fecal matter across the ice during their marches, prompting the spread of green snow that melts faster than its white counterpart. Races. In turn, this bloom contributes to the rising temperatures that thaw the snow, further accelerating the greening of the frozen continent. So, here's the thing. You realize that this is just nature. They've always been there. This isn't humans down there. Now listen to what they say. They talk about, this comes as the world's largest penguin colony, a group of over 1 million chin straps on Zavorsky Island, saw its numbers cut in half last year as rising sea temperatures drove their food sources away. Okay, so it seems like it's nature is regulating itself here, right? As nature does. But now the researchers are like, no, we've got to go do something. We've got to go do something about the penguins. We've got to go help them. They're going to go down there and start murdering these things, aren't they? I'm worried. I don't like it when I hear the word climate researcher and then they start casting a wry eye over towards the penguins. Leave the penguins alone. My kids watched that movie. It was that movie with the dude who was Frodo, the penguin movie. They watched that movie. They seem like happy little birds. Leave them alone. Don't do it. But it's nature, for crying out loud. It's nature. Coming up, college Republicans are fighting with themselves because the college Republicans at Boston University literally endorse the Democrat because they don't want to endorse the Republican, Vivek Ramaswamy, because he's Indian. So they'd rather have a communist over an Indian Republican, a Republican who happens to be Indian. Not even making this up. So they're all fighting with each other right now. The College Republicans of America.

0: America put them on blast. We're going to talk about that more as we move. Our partners that help bring you the program, our friends at Preborn, that do so much to save lives. 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And they've brought over 5,000 people to Christ, which is a huge, huge thing. 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That's preborn.com/Dana, dial #250, say the word baby. Do you know what your child is being taught in school? There's a curriculum called Rights, Respect, and Responsibility, also known as the three R's, being used in schools, and parents are raising serious concerns about what's actually being taught. According to Alliance Defending Freedom, the curriculum includes explicit sex ed material, including graphic content and lessons that introduce very young children to explicit anatomical terms. Parents in Colorado have been speaking out, saying that they weren't given meaningful notice or a real opportunity to opt their children out. So ADF has asked the school district to end the use of the curriculum, or at minimum, give parents a genuine opt-in choice. Parents should know what their children are being taught, and that's not controversial. That's parental responsibility. The folks at Alliance Defending Freedom are gathering signatures. You can sign the petition today. 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
4: And now, all of the news you would probably miss. It's time for Dana's Quick Five.
5: Oh my gosh, this is so crazy. When I first read this headline, I did not have bear in it. And I was like, oh, that's so bad that somebody did that. There's a bear that's a grave robber. A literal actual bear stole a woman's corpse from the grave as a dozen more human skulls. On a, why is this? Did it take the skulls too? It's barking a fear of a ravaging bear. If you said, could this be in Russia, you would be correct. A family made a gruesome discovery. They were visiting their granny's resting place in Magadan, Russia, and they discovered that a raging bear apparently dug it up, ripped it apart. Her clothes were scattered everywhere, the body nowhere to be found. They also said that a dozen human skulls had been discovered about 350 yards away from the empty grave, and bear tracks were spotted all over. But they said that they could not find any the remains of the people's loved ones, and they're now investigating to try to find where this marauding bear went. There's giant tracks. I'm pretty sure it's going to be easy, but that's insane. I thought it was just like if you had snacks and stuff, you know, but apparently no. I don't know. In Russia, the bear will dig you up. Power grid emergency declared across 13 U.S. states in an urgent bid to prevent blackouts. We also need to make sure we are securing our grids here. The U.S. Department of Energy issued a short-term emergency order under the Federal Power Act, allowing regional power grid operator PJM Interconnection to push past normal pollution limits to keep the lights on. They manage for a number of states, not including Texas, but West Virginia, Virginia, D.C. are in there, as is Tennessee and Illinois. And it went into effect Tuesday. It's expected to last through Friday due to an unseasonably warm spike in temperatures, although it's getting chilly here in Texas, I got to say. There is a new trailer from Daily Wire that is all, it actually has like seven Oscar-winning actors in it. It's called The Confession. It's out from Daily Wire. It actually looks pretty good. And our friend Ben Shapiro with the screenplay. 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
6: The first debate between Chris Pappas and John E. Sununu became contentious Tuesday both distanced themselves from President Trump, and when it came to talk about sending his plans to keep Social Security solvent, he opted not to share his ideas because he claimed Pappas' campaign would use those details to scare retirees. Another candidate has been suggested to fill the open seat on the Manchester School Board, as resident Shirley Tomlinson has been nominated by Alderman Jason Bonilla. Tomlinson is the third candidate suggested to fill the seat following the departure of Chris Potter. The Manchester Police Department has extended trick-or-treating hours this year. According to police, trick-or-treating will take place from 4 to 7 on Saturday, October 31st. Department officials say with the sun setting at about 5:30 that night, the hours will work out for those who want to take the kids out during the daytime or nighttime hours. I'm Tom Novak for WFEA News.
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6: Tonight, we'll see partly to mostly cloudy skies and lows dip down into the upper 40s. For Thursday, sun returns with highs in the upper 50s, possibly the lower 60s. And for Friday, rain likely with highs in the lower 60s. That's a look at your Granite State forecast on 99.9 and AM 1370. 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
1: I feel like Juan's going to hate me really bad right now. I just dropped something in Slack for you. I'm really sorry. I got a question. I'm just going to throw this in the mix. It wasn't on the list originally. First off, Kane, I want you to, for Radio Land, we're going to show you this in a second. This came from Agence France-Presse. So this is an actual, it's like the French Reuters. It's an actual wire service. So that's why I'm like, that photo is an AI. I'm not trying to be mean, but I feel like when you're an annoying, insufferable little brat, you're not even a little brat. She's a grown woman. You're just volunteering. And you guys know, ridicule, I don't have a lot of skills, right? I can casually game. I am your, you know, call me on Call of Duty, Helldivers, Dark Tide, Vermintide, you know, Warhammer. You know, I can come and clutch for you in that. I can make a really good friend 75. I can crochet anything. I can shoot anything. And I can ridicule is really probably my top gift. And remember useless information. Ridicule is my other skill set. So I don't have a lot of skills. That's it. It's really, really hard when I see a photo like this. And the reason the photo exists is because AFP wrote a piece on Greta Thunberg. She has joined the high school pupils in campaigning for better learning conditions. Okay, everyone, full stop. If you are watching the simulcast right now, what in the Timu He-Man hell is happening here? What in the little Lord Farquaad is going on? Farquaad is going to do some terrorism. The headline, I'll read it while you guys enjoy the visage. Swedish activist Greta Thunberg has joined the high school pupils campaigning for better learning conditions in France ahead of fresh nationwide demonstrations with authorities and participants wary of further violence. Why is she there?
2: She's like 25 now.
1: You know what? Let's go ask the internet. How old is Greta Thunberg? Yeah, Kane is like depleting all the water in various Indian villages, coming up with little theme songs for all of us. She's 23 years old. Like, I had a baby and a mortgage. What in the world? She's, wait. Oh my gosh. Sorry, this is totally going off the rails. So sometimes when you search something and it has like a little thing underneath and it's like, how much does she make? This chick is apparently worth $2 million. Did you all have that on your bingo card? I bet you didn't have that on your bingo card. Yeah, like a max. I've got questions. So she's the French protest. I love how they're all acting like, oh, we are out here for the schools. Oh, because we love to learn. Oh, they're out there. Quel horror, our classrooms are falling down. Oh, no, it's actually, that's not what it is. You have it's the Red-Green Alliance that are putting on the veneer of having it be about the schools. They're acting like it's about schools. It's not about schools, but they're acting like it is. I swear to you, though, I'm going to come back to that. I'm trying so hard not to be mean. Kane, guys, I want everybody, chat. Hang on, I'm going to give this to Lorraine. Hold up. I know, I'm sorry, I'm all over. Because I swear to you, this is one of the weirdest photos I've ever seen. She's 23 years old. She's wearing the little Hamas picnic blanket. Dude, she looks like Sean Astin, an Encino man. I mean, does she not have any, if she was someone I knew, I would be like, girl, we're going to get you a better chop, man. We're going to get you a better cut. We're going to situate you up. I mean, if you're going to go out there and do this stuff, we're going to make it to where at least where, but she gets out there and is I guess joining the, I love it how they act like it's all high school pupils. It's just all the high school students. They are protesting in the streets. Oh.
2: How do you do, fellow kids?
1: Hello, fellow students. And then they have all the, really, let's be honest.

Honest. Let's be honest. I feel like David Beckham. Be honest. It's not pupils en français. It's not. They act like it's a bunch of starving, malnourished little school children taking to the streets, and it's not. You guys know it's a bunch of Islamists that are in the streets. Have you seen the photos of the riots? They're grown people. Now, granted, some of them are authentic French people, because there's a thing in France. You could be sitting at a cafe, drinking your macchiato, having a cigarette, and saying, what is this? What is this? Is this protest? Is there rioting? Okay, I get up and I riot. Sometimes they just have a thing where if they see rioting, they want to join because it's a part of their pastime. Like America, we have baseball, freedom, big trucks. In France, they have crepes and rioting. For real. And some good wine out of the Loire Valley, the grapes. Although those grapes actually came from mid-southern Missouri around the St. Genevieve because of a fungus that, go look it up. But for real, that's their pastime. I mean, they love to riot. Is there riots today? Hoo-hoo, wee-wee! They go out and they'll riot. They could be, like I said, sitting at a cafe, having a cigarette, a cup of coffee, and they look up, people are rioting. Okay, I don't care, I join. They will go join. So some of it are French people who are like, I don't know, just want to go riot. But the rest of them, if you look, these are Islamists, guys. These are commies and Islamists, a red-green alliance that are joining together, and they're acting like it's students that are not being heard. Where have we heard something like this before? Oh, with BLM. Oh, with Antifa. Oh, with Occupy Wall Street. I mean, it goes on and on and on. We've heard this a million times before. And what I don't understand is, if you're upset about the conditions of your school, why would you riot and then damage said school? Because some of the property destruction, according to AFP, Yahoo, pulling up some things, The Guardian, which I don't even like The Guardian, it's been schools. They've been damaging schools. What is that? What is the point? And why, you know, Greta Thunberg is like a mercenary protester for hire. That's all she does. She's a protester for hire. That's it. It's like, you hear jokes about you can hire someone to be your significant other to go to your Christmas dinner with your family so they stop pestering you about when you're going to get married. Okay, well, you can hire somebody like this, a protester, to go out. Kane says she looks like the Dutch boy logo. She doesn't have the hat, though. But she's still out there. How dare you? She's still out there lecturing everyone. I bet she couldn't even name the neighborhood that she's in protesting. But she joins they would like better learning conditions. Well, maybe if you stop letting in every Tom, Dick, and Harry from Northern Africa, or sorry, every Mohammed Abdul Mohammed from Africa, sorry, every Mohammed from Africa, then maybe coming in from boats across the Med, then maybe it wouldn't be such a problem. Maybe it wouldn't be such a problem. This is just wild to see, so I had to share that with you. A couple of other, hold up, we've got a lot that I'm not going to hit everything today. Guys, there's a bunch of stuff that we have to address. And we're talking about the college Republicans fighting. So college Republicans at Boston University, and this is under, sorry, I went back, I had this under 12 o'clock one, I'm sorry. The college Republicans at Boston University said that they were endorsing Amy Acton for governor of Ohio. And it's because Vivek Ramaswamy is Indian. Do you guys remember, not even 2 years ago, you could not even disagree with Vivek Ramaswamy without someone saying, you're betraying MAGA. Remember all those people? I know y'all remember them. Like, you could not disagree with him. You could not disagree with him. You couldn't criticize him. Nothing. Now, those same people that tried to be the bouncer, they just used him. That's all they did. They just used him. Now they're all turning on him, and they're like, yeah, we don't like you anymore because you're Indian.
That's really what this is. So they said that Amy Acton, because she was apparently targeted by some nut job with brass knuckles and all this and a taser, that, oh, we denounce this and we're going to endorse her for governor now. They actually tweeted this, the College Republicans at Boston University. Then they quote tweeted themselves. And this was back in September when they did this. They quote tweeted themselves and they said, we encourage other chapters to make this endorsement. Quote, Vivek has contempt for American values. Wow. Why? Like, they never substantiated that. They didn't substantiate. They just said he's against American values. For instance, they added, quote, so if we don't support candidates who think American culture is mediocre and promote H-1B replacement of America workers, we're traitors. So the College Republicans at Boston University sound like a bunch of single-celled products of incest who probably go into a closet and take and watch all of Tucker Carlson's monologues. They take a sock, lotion, and their phone, and they go and watch all of Tucker Carlson's monologues in the closet. That's what College Republicans at Boston University do. So I said it. And so the College Republicans of America hit back, and they said this yesterday evening, quote, endorsing a Democrat candidate for any race is grounds for expulsion from the College Republicans of America. We will not tolerate traitors or panicans. And so they have been, all the College Republicans are fighting now. So another group came in and slammed the Boston College Republicans, etc., which is true, though. You can't sit here and carry the banner of the national organization if you are violating the charter of the organization. So that's, you know, that's like TPUSA having that loser James Fishbeck at their events and saying the stuff that they say. And the organization was like, well, that's one organization that did it. So it doesn't. No, but there's a charter, though, that you guys have that, you know, you have to fulfill. If they're under the banner, they got to go under the banner. That's it. They have to fulfill those obligations. Otherwise, what's the point? That's like having someone on St. Louis Cardinals decide they want to wear a Yankees uniform and walk on midfield. I mean, same thing. You know what I mean? Come on. But they're all fighting now at this point. That's pretty crazy. So the Boston Republicans think, we just don't like this. We disagree with the, and I disagree with Vivek Ramaswamy on a number of issues, and I've never, ever put a veneer on any of it. But if you for one second think that Amy Acton is going to be better, you are a moron who shouldn't be operating a social media account, much less a Republican group at college. Because if you think that Amy Acton is going to be better, what you're saying is, we don't like Vivek Ramaswamy, so we're going to go with the person who would do this times 11. We don't like Vivek Ramaswamy, so we're going to do that. We're going to go with the person who would put everything that we don't like about him on steroids. That's exactly it. If you don't like H-1Bs, what the heck do you think you're going to get with Amy Acton? If you don't like immigration policies, what the hell do you think you're going to get with Amy Acton? If you think someone doesn't respect American values now, I again ask you, what do you think you are going to get with Amy Acton? Dun, dun, dun! This is what happens when you have more zeal than knowledge and you have a desire for clout that exceeds your self-respect. We got more on the way. We got Florida Man coming up. 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I know these people. They live in Texas. In fact, the founder lives literally down the road from me.
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0: So you know I talk about politics and policy pretty directly, and I think it's important to know what organizations representing Americans over 50 actually stand for. 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
2: It's his life mission to make bad decisions. It's time for Florida Man.
3: Wow. So a Florida man, I'm just looking at this. This is crazy. A Florida man knocked down a deputy after they found 57 pounds of marijuana in his residence. And it was Hillsborough. This is like the fifth headline with Hillsborough County Sheriff's Office. What's happening? They said that deputies responded after a caller reported hearing an argument. He was very concerned about what happened. They showed up and 36-year-old Jamel Peeler allowed them to enter his residence. And then while the deputies were there, they just saw massive amounts of pot. 57 pounds of it. Is that a lot, Kane?
4: That's a lot.
3: Is that a lot? I don't know how it works, isn't it? Don't laugh at me. Drug people, do not laugh at me. I've only literally ever like seen how it grows on TV. So isn't it like a bush?
4: Yeah, it can be.
3: So, I mean, if you're harvesting a lot, that's a lot, right?
4: It's a lot.
3: We're going to have like a literally a drug czar that we just ask drug questions of on the show. Anyway, so they saw the 57 pounds of the drug in his house, and they that was their probable cause. They arrest him. But then the guy started fighting with him. He tried to run away. They tried to grab his shirt. He knocked the deputy to the ground. Peeler finally, like, gave up, and they took him in. And he had a bunch of other stuff as well. So I don't know. I don't know. Why would you fight the cop? You're never going to get away from the cop. A Florida man slashed a person's face with a box cutter because he said the victim looked like he was born in the 60s. So Ramsey Lyons, 47, is 47. Is facing an aggravated battery charge after randomly stabbing a 70-year-old dude in a Publix Saturday night. The elderly man said he was in one of the aisles when he felt like somebody punched him on the left side of the face. He turned around and saw, Lyons, staring at him with a box cutter in his hand. And he said he put his hand up to his face, pulled it down, and realized he had been stabbed, like he had blood all over his hands. The police arrived. They found the guy, the attacker, near the entrance with his hands on his head. And he said that, I have an undiagnosed mental illness. And he said he disliked the 60s era, the 1960s, and anyone that he thought was born in it. Okay, nuts. He was taken into custody. Stick with it.
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9: From ABC News, I'm Wayne Cabot. The Trump administration is taking on alleged non-citizen voters in California. Less than 3 weeks to go before the midterm voting wraps up, and the Justice Department has sent letters to state and local officials over a list of people it claims were sent mail-in ballots.
10: The letters mark the latest effort by the Trump administration to sow doubt about the integrity of the upcoming election by pushing claims that non-citizens will seek to vote in mass numbers, despite evidence and criminal prosecution levels showing that such instances remain rare. The Department of Justice gave California officials 48 hours to act on the list by verifying whether it showed non-citizens were sent mail-in ballots and to segregate any potential return ballots that may have been included until the state can verify their citizenship status. Peter Harlambus, ABC News.
9: Early voting is also underway in a handful of states, and the economy is top of mind. ABC News political director Avery Harper.
11: I think when you take a peek at polling across the board, what we find is that Americans are pretty pessimistic about their economic outlook. There was even a recent AP NORC poll that said that 17% of Americans approved of President Trump's handling of the cost of living. And we've seen some Republicans try to message around that. They have been pointing to Biden-era policies, saying that they are the blame for inflation, but there's no real sign that argument is really resonating with voters.
9: A day after his surgery to remove a cancerous nodule from his lung, the leader of the Roman Catholic Church is up and about. ABC's Tom Sufi Burridge from the Vatican.
12: Pope Leader Leo today underwent blood tests and a chest x-ray following the surgery, and the results confirm the Pope is recovering well. The pontiff has also been undergoing breathing therapy and has begun walking around his room at Rome's Gemelli Hospital.
9: The Pope will undergo testing to determine if the cancer has spread. You're listening to ABC News.
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18: Loon Mountain is looking to the public for comment on a proposed development for a fourth mountain peak. Another name has been added to the list of people to fill a vacancy on the Manchester School Board. Student enrollment is up by nearly 5% at UNH despite a national trend. And Manchester's diocese has commented following news the Pope has lung cancer. I'm Tom Novak. Here's what's happening. The U.S. Forest Service is looking for public comment on a proposed expansion of Loon Mountain Resort in Lincoln that could significantly increase the ski area's terrain. The proposal that would add a fourth mountain peak is now open for public comment. Those interested should note the public comment period is open through October 23rd. Another candidate has been suggested to fill the vacancy on the Manchester School Board, as resident Shirley Tomlinson has been nominated by Alderman Jason Bonilla. News comes after fellow alderman Chrissy Cantor recently announced she plans to nominate resident Chastace Cocorella. The additional candidates come after the board broke with tradition and backed Donald Spencer to fill Chris Potter's seat instead of selecting a nominee from the ward where the vacancy occurred. However, Spencer's final confirmation has been put on hold until the board's October 20th meeting. Student enrollment is up by 5% at the University of New Hampshire this year in comparison to last year, despite a national trend pointing downward. University officials credit the growth to a focus on academic opportunities, affordability, internships, and career preparation. As Catholics continue to pray following word Pope Leo XIV has lung cancer, the Diocese of Manchester released a statement of support. Speaking with News 9, the diocese said Tuesday, "We are saddened to learn of Pope Leo XIV's lung cancer diagnosis, but are fervently uniting in prayer with the faithful worldwide for his complete healing." The statement comes after the Vatican announced the pontiff underwent surgery Tuesday to remove a lower lobe of his right lung. In sports, the Bruins topped the Sharks last night 6-3. Bruins are off until Friday when they're in Anaheim taking on the Ducks. Another late one. Look for the puck to drop at 10. I'm Tom Novak for WFEA News.
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18: Tonight, we'll see partly to mostly cloudy skies and lows dip down into the upper 40s. For Thursday, sun returns with highs in the upper 50s, possibly the lower 60s. And for Friday, rain likely with highs in the lower 60s. That's a look at your Granite State forecast on 99.9 and AM 1370. 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
25: Welcome to the Howie Carr Show. And we've got a lot of news to get to today, a lot of guests, and we're going to start off right with the big story of the day locally. You remember Lamar Cook? He was the top assistant to Mara Healey, Governor Mara Healey, in her Western Mass office. And at the same time, he was making $115,000 a year and appearing with her in public, et cetera, et cetera. He was also allegedly shipping multiple kilos of cocaine to UMass, where he used to work, and also to the governor's own personal suite in Springfield. He was indicted and arrested and charged and now faces cocaine trafficking charges in state court. He lost his job, but he was given a $31,000 severance package. And then it turned out that he had applied and was on food stamps and had gone to Disney World. And that really frosted taxpayers, as you might expect, that he would be allowed to do this. That, and then his mother won $1 million in the Massachusetts state lottery, and he still claimed he was broke. Well, Today, the feds, the U.S. Attorney's Office in Boston, led by Leah Foley, the U.S. Attorney, they charged and indicted Lamar Cook on federal charges of food stamp, SNAP, and wire fraud. And joining us now to discuss this is the U.S. Attorney, Leah Foley. Thank you for being with us, Leah, and tell us how did you get onto this case? Was this from the Herald story in July, or were you guys working on this before we broke the story about him getting food stamps?
26: So good afternoon, and thank you for having me. So it's not really clear when this investigation started, but the one thing that matters is what we have shown so far through our investigation. We obviously do receive information and tips from outside of law enforcement regularly. And when there's a tip related to fraud, we track it down. And what we have determined, as detailed in the complaint affidavit and the search warrant affidavit, is that it appears that Mr. Cook was not truthful when he submitted his application for SNAP benefits.
25: Yeah, so he's been getting $546 a month that he had to apply, and it's all laid out in the complaint in the affidavit. But he said that he had no money, he paid rent. He doesn't pay rent. He said he had no other adults living in his house, but he had his mother, who'd won $1 million and was on the city of Springfield payroll. He had his quote-unquote fiance, who's making $83,000 a year for the city of Springfield. I mean, he had all kinds of money, and yet there was There was no checking done, was there, when he applied for the food stamps?
26: If there

0: was any checking. I'm not sure who did it, because if they had checked, they could have seen the balance in his account at the time he made submitted the application, and it doesn't appear that they did. And the application says that DTA, which is the Department of Transitional Assistance that is run by the state, will verify the information given in the application.
1: Yeah,
0: I don't know. I know there's some people who are really expert investigators and some that not so much, but it appears that there was no investigation done. It's all self-verifying. He said it, so therefore it must be true.
1: Right. This is, I think they call it self-attestation, and it's the same thing that the guy that you busted in Mattapan Square that apparently was convicted of stealing $7 million in food stamp benefits. He was collecting at one point $500,000 a month in fake food stamp benefits, and he puts in for himself to get the food stamp benefits, and nobody checks.
0: That is correct.
1: I want to play a cut for you. This was Mara Healy with Tim Dunn, the Herald reporter, this morning. He just wanted her reaction, and she's going to put it all off basically on the Fed. She's not going to say that that her department was in charge of this. Let me listen to this, Leah Foley, cut one.
2: Hi, Governor.
3: How are you guys doing?
2: I'm sure you heard that your Mara Cook is arrested today on snap fraud charges federally. I guess one year reaction, and two, what were you thinking hiring this guy? It seems like he had a laundry list of a criminal history.
4: Really good that he's been charged. This is a federal program. These are federal taxpayer dollars. And the only reason he was receiving them is because he was eligible under the federal system. So I'm glad to see the U.S. Attorney's Office take action and hold this guy accountable and continue to prosecute him.
2: No comment on hiring him. And we had reported in January at the Herald that your office likely knew that he had 2001 charges where he shot out of a car.
4: Look, as soon as I learned about this, I took immediate action and fired him, I think before he was even indicted. I continue to say he should be prosecuted to the full extent of the law. Glad to see this happen today in the U.S. Attorney's Office to go and get federal taxpayer dollars that have been spent back for the public.
1: Sorry about the sound. That was a police event. That's why the bagpipes were there. But Leah Foley, you heard her say this is a federal program. He was eligible under the federal program. It's like she's not taking any responsibility for the fact that this fraud allegedly went on.
0: Okay, let's just start with this. The federal program, yes, it is run by the USDA, United States Department of Agriculture. Those federal taxpayers, I don't know if she's trying to suggest that those federal taxpayers don't exist in Massachusetts. These were Massachusetts taxpayers that pay federal taxes, that fund this program, that is administered by the state, by the governor's Department of Transitional Assistance. It is administered by them. They are the only ones that see the names of the people who are receiving these benefits and where they are charging their cards. And so in July, when there was a report that this person was using his SNAP card, which was administered to him by the DTA, and he was in Disney World, they could have in 1 second pulled up on their computer his card and seen where he was using it. They could have then asked him to verify if he still was unemployed and had less than $100 in his bank account. They didn't. They did not. And
1: she
0: so
1: didn't
0: for her to say that she's happy that the feds got him, look, I'm happy we got him too. But you know what? She could have investigated. They could have referred it to the state attorney general. The governor has stated in the past that she brought these cases when she was the attorney general. She didn't do that. No one did that. The only people that are policing this is the federal government, is my office and our federal investigators. I would love for someone to ask the governor, how many investigators does she have assigned to DTA to determine if there is any fraud going on, to investigate whether there's fraud going out, to root out the fraud? How many referrals? That's an open question. How many MSP troopers or other investigators are assigned by the governor to the DTA? Because that is her job to do that. And ask how many referrals to the state AG has been made.
1: She didn't even mention the Department of Transitional Assistance when she answered that question. She takes

0: $5,000. But if we didn't, that $5,000 would have ballooned to who knows what.
1: And there was a story last week in the weekend in the Herald saying that of every $100 that is stolen in Massachusetts in welfare in this kind of program, the state only gets back less than $3 of it. So do you think they're doing a good job investigating any of this stuff, any of these welfare programs?
0: No, and not for nothing. They gave him $22,000 that they're saying he wasn't entitled to, and then the AG files a complaint, but then does nothing. They could have attached his accounts. They could have subpoenaed his financial account to claw back the money that was in the account that we know had thousands and thousands of dollars. They didn't.
1: Yeah, and his mother's given him money from her.
0: Civil suit to say, hey, look, we care. We're going to try to get this money back. Oops, we tried and couldn't do it. They didn't do anything. Like, if we could have found the money, I'm pretty certain that if the AG can't, then the people of Massachusetts need to be questioning that.
1: And you say in the complaint or the affidavit that the mother, who after she won the $1 million in the lottery, she gave him at least $12,000. So you're right. They could have attached that money just itself to get back all the allegedly stolen food stamps.
0: Yes, and they could have also seized the money that was in his accounts, and he had more than one, to claw back the money that the state says they mistakenly gave to him to pay for his vacation.
1: Now, Mara Healey says she won't turn over the records of the SNAP program and who's getting the money because she doesn't trust the federal government to use it well. And she said that it would be used to round up illegal aliens that are on welfare. Wouldn't this help
0: aliens, they're not entitled to be on welfare. They're not entitled to be receiving SNAP benefits. And that's what we care about. If you are here illegally, by law, you are not entitled to receive SNAP benefits, mass health. The United States Attorney's Office cares about that. The administration cares about that. If the governor doesn't, then that's on her.
1: If she were to turn over the records that she refuses to turn over, it would make it a lot easier to root out this fraud, whether it's illegals or legal citizens. Correct?
0: 100%.
1: So how much you think you could you have any ballpark figure how much you might be able to save if she were to turn over all these records, which are obviously just totally riddled with fraudulent recipients?
0: You know, the state receives over $2.5 billion to administer the SNAP program every single year. Given that every single time we look for fraud and look for anomalies and investigate, we find fraud. It would be purely speculation, but I think it would be in the millions, and I think the people of Massachusetts would appreciate if that money wasn't being fraudulently distributed.
1: So the state gets $2.5 billion from the Department of Agriculture for food stamps, SNAP. And we have no idea. We have no idea because we don't. The feds. Nobody has the records except for DTA, which is obviously not checking anything. We don't have any idea how much is being wasted. Although the government net records show that it's 12% fraudulent rate in Massachusetts right now. Some studies show.
0: There have been reports of very high error rates in the administration of the program.
1: All right, Leah Foley, good, great job. I'm so happy you guys are on the job. The feds, the FBI, the Department of Agriculture, Homeland Security, everybody. You guys are doing a great job. I'm glad somebody is doing the job here in Massachusetts because the state certainly seems to have fallen down on the job. So is he going to be charged with, you seem to have a problem with Mass Health too, that he may not be eligible for Mass Health. Might there be a super

0: proceeding indictment in the future?
1: The investigation is ongoing, and if we determine that other federal crimes were committed, we will charge them 100%. And we will continue to do this on behalf of the taxpayers of Massachusetts.
0: Thank you. Thank you, Leah Foley, U.S. Attorney. We appreciate you being with us. And again, congratulations to everybody in your office for bringing this guy before the bar of justice. We appreciate it. 844-500-4242. I'm Howie Carr.
2: Howie Carr will return.
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0: Finally, some good news. 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

0: 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All gifts are tax deductible. All right. 844-500-4242. Yeah, someone just texted me, how many investigators are assigned to the DTA, Department of Transitional Assistance? Not enough. I think Tim Dunn's story last week about how we're getting back less than 3 cents out of every dollar that's stolen at the state level from a welfare department, DTA. They said there's 10 or fewer than 10 assigned to the DTA, and obviously not enough. And again, the bureaucratic euphemism, I think, is self-attestation. That means you self-attest. Are you telling the truth? Oh, yes. Yes, I'm telling the truth. They actually have it in the complaint, you know, that they ask him, well, you know, Mr. Cook, you're testifying under pains and penalties of perjury, that you are telling the truth, that you have no income. Oh, yes. You have nothing in your bank account. Oh, yes. You're paying $2,000 a month in rent. Oh, yes. There are no adults living in your house. Oh, yes. Oh, yes. Oh, yes. It's... he told lies. He lied about everything. And it's not surprising. I mean, he's a career criminal, basically. I mean, let's face it. He was involved in a drive-by shooting, allegedly, 25 years ago, and he's like 45 now. So he's been in crime one form or another since he was a kid. But the fact is, he does it with utter perceived impunity. He figures nothing is going to happen to him. And you know what? Here's the thing. It's like she said, this is on the front page of the paper. You know, when he gets busted, that was a big story. And then when he got busted again, you know, for going down to Disney World, not criminally, but just in the pages of the paper and on social media and on this show, he doesn't care. The state doesn't pick up on it. Nobody noticed this. Yeah, he put and you know, okay. People don't read the papers anymore. People don't listen to the radio anymore. The regime control media is never going to touch this story because it hurts Mara Healey. But he's putting out his own social media defending himself, like saying, "Yeah, what's the big deal? My mom won $1 million. So what? I have some food stamps. I'm living large in Disney World. So bleeping what?" And nobody calls him out on it on the state level? Are you kidding me? And Mara Healey just walks away from it and says, hey, this is a federal thing. This is a federal program. We'll take your calls. I'm Howie Carr. 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
2: The first debate between Chris Pappas and John E. Sununu became contentious Tuesday. Both distanced themselves from President Trump, and when it came to talk about Sununu's plans to keep Social Security solvent, he opted not to share his ideas because he claimed Pappas's campaign would use those details to scare retirees. Another candidate has been suggested to fill the open seat on the Manchester School Board, as resident Shirley Tomlinson has been nominated by Alderman Jason Bonilla. Tomlinson is the third candidate suggested to fill the seat following the departure of Chris Potter. The Manchester Police Department has extended trick-or-treating hours this year. According to police, trick-or-treating will take place from 4 to 7 on Saturday, October 31st. Department officials say with the sun setting at about 5:30 that night, the hours will work out for those who want to take the kids out during the daytime or nighttime hours. I'm Tom Novak for WFEA News.
1: 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What does it mean? What does it matter? And what are people right here in New Hampshire saying about it? Start your day with Jeff Chittister in the Morning Update. 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
2: Tonight, we'll see partly to mostly cloudy skies, and lows dip down into the upper 40s. For Thursday, sun returns with highs in the upper 50s, possibly the lower 60s. And for Friday, rain likely with highs in the lower 60s. That's a look at your Granite State forecast on 99.9 and AM 1370 WFEA.
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0: 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Jared, what's the poll question? What are the results thus far?
6: Today's poll question, which you can vote in at HowieCarshow.com, is James Tallarico telling the truth about his two-week quote-unquote flu? Yes, no, or not sure?
0: No.
6: Yeah, 91% of the audience says.
0: Only 91%?
6: No. 5% say they're not sure, and 4% say yes.
0: Wow. 4% believe him. You saw what Vance said about him. We'll get to that in a little while with what Vance's little joke about him. You know, this is you should go if you want to take a look, if you want to get really even angrier than you already are about this Lamar Cook ripoff and how Mara Healy is trying to pretend she has nothing to do with it. You got to go to our Twitter feed, our X account. We took all the pictures that they posted in there in the affidavit and the criminal complaint, the feds. And you'll see his driver's license photo. It's a mugshot. And you'll see his picture. You'll see him like hanging over a shopping cart at BJ's in Springfield. And then you'll see his social media where he's responding to Tim Dunn's stories in the Herald about him being down in Disney World. And he's basically just saying, so what? It's nobody's business but mine. And he's wearing a t-shirt. He's a fat guy too. And he said, and when it says, only God is my judge. You gotta check it out. And yet Mara Healy, we knew nothing. We knew nothing. Hey, what's going on here? Huh? It's just amazing. And so here's someone just texted me the headline from Channel 5, which again, total regime controlled media, second only to the Boston Globe in being totally in the satchel for all things Democrat. You know what? Lamar Cook snap federal case October 14th. They make it sound like this is a continuance. This is new. He's in court right now, even as we speak, for his initial appearance in the I guess he's in the Moakley courthouse in Boston, and he's got to answer to these charges on top of the state charges that he's already there for. 844-500-4242. I love this audience. 617 just went on to findmassmoney.com, you know, which is our, we've been talking a lot about that the last couple of weeks. Guess what, Lamar? I don't know how much he's owed because I don't have his social security number or his date of birth or anything, but Lamar, you're owed some money on Find Mass Money. See, this is another thing. I mean, couldn't Deb Goldberg give a heads up to her Democrat for fellow elected official Mara Healy and say, hey, why don't you put a lien on his maybe, I'll bet he's got more than $5.98 like I have. 844-500-4242. I'm glad today Mike Minogue, as we get closer to the election, he's picking up the tempo. And the story broke about like 9 o'clock this morning, and he was out there at like noon or 12:30, doing a press conference about this, and again the reporters are playing Mickey the Dunce, Mara Healy says this is a federal program. I mean, how do you at this late date? How do you not know that it's administered by the Department of Transitional Assistance? I mean, Mara Healy and Leah Foley have gone back and forth on this with the $7 million Haitian fraud that was being run out of Mattapan Square. That guy had 150 square foot so-called grocery, and he was laundering sometimes up to $500,000 a month in fraudulent food stamp transactions for Haitians. The Haitians, these were all the Haitians that were in the Healy hotels. They were all getting three meals a day, plus she was giving them the EBT card, so they had all this, and that was their disposable income. They'd go down to Mattapan Square in their Lyfts and their Ubers, which we were also paying for, and cash out the food stamps, and then go back and buy booze or drugs or whatever else they were using the money for back at the Healy Hotels. But anyway, this is Mike Minogue this afternoon with a reporter, and he has to explain to the reporter how the fraudulent claim by Lamar Cook for the food stamps is on Healy. Cut 28.
7: Lamar Cook did indeed apply for these benefits fraudulently. To what degree is the Healy administration responsible for not adequately screening them?
8: Because she does not provide the identifications of the people to SNAP. SNAP is $3 billion, comes from the federal government. There's about $1 million. The likelihood is in there we do have people that are fraudulently getting these benefits. And our taxpayers do not give money on SNAP to illegal immigrants. We've already had over $4 billion spent, and we haven't solved the problem. We cannot afford to be the welfare state for the nation, but we also need to prioritize our violent criminals and our drug dealers. That's the focus. My position on all of this is let's eliminate the fraud and let's keep people safe from the people who do not obey the law.
0: Remember when she was saying, well, I fired him immediately. I was very angry about this. Number one, you know, the state police did a background check. The state police are incompetent. They're corrupt. But all they had to do was Google Lamar Cook, Springfield, and they come up with a drive-by shooting from 2021. Even the state police in Massachusetts, you know, the guys who dropped out of the GED program, they could figure it out. Okay? But you're embarrassed. You know, you're the first governor who's ever had 15, 18 pounds of cocaine delivered to your personal office. Talk about the first lesbian governor. That's a greater or worse accomplishment than being the first lesbian governor. First to ever have that much controlled substance delivered to your personal office. And then you read in the paper that the guy is on food stamps and he's vacationing in Disney World and bragging about it and posting on social media. Don't you think if you were the governor, you might have said, hey, this guy has really embarrassed me and I'm running for reelection. Can somebody call the state police and say, maybe we should check into this guy to see how many lies he's telling in his self-attestation for food stamps? But no, nobody does diddly squat. The AG does nothing. The inspector general does nothing. None of the district attorneys do anything. The state police do nothing. Nobody does nothing because it's Democrats. It's Democrat professional courtesy. How outrageous is this? 844-500-4242. So now, you know, these report. I mean, not all the reporters are dumb, but they're most of them. Most of them are dumb as a rock. So yesterday they were saying, oh, they can't go after Omar because it's before the election. It was okay to go after Trump before the election, but okay. So they're just going, oh, well, if it's embarrassing to go after Ilhan Omar before the election, then they never should have gone after Lamar Cook because he's a friend of Mara Healey's. But wait a second. Didn't Mara Healey say she hates the guy? She's really angry that he did this to her, but the reporter has to ask about the timing of the arrest. Oh my God. Cut 29.
9: Mike, do you have any concerns about the timing of the charges, 20 days before the election? Is that a clear role?
8: I think you're right. It should have come out almost a year ago.
0: And I agree.
8: I encourage you guys to go do more homework. You don't get 50, 100 pounds of cocaine over an extended period of time unless you're dealing. And people must have known in the administration were people buying and how many young people, old people were poisoned with the cocaine. Was fentanyl mixed in? What happened? Did anyone die? Why have we not learned more? Why has she not given us information? And if you notice, none of this is ever picked up by the Attorney General. The only one fighting this crime and corruption is the U.S. Attorney Leah Foley, as well as our state auditor, Diana DeSaglio. Everywhere those two look, they find waste, fraud, and corruption, and that's what we got to get rid of.
0: You know, how is this a political thing? Why didn't, again, I go back to this story that he was getting the food stamps and that he was in Disney, he was vacationing in Disney World, that broke in July. He was asked about this by Tim Dunn at one of his appearances in Springfield on the state cocaine charges. And he said, yeah, I'm down there. Isn't that a tip off? You know, she keeps, I'm a former prosecutor. I've been prosecuting this. Oh, God. And then another, then they're still asking, this becomes a Republicans pounce, Republicans weaponize, Republicans seize on this. Like this guy never should have been hired in the first place. Then when he's fired and he's caught, they never should have given him the $31,000 in severance pay. And then they never should have allowed him to go on welfare. And when they found out that they'd given him the welfare, the severance package, like Leah Foley said, they didn't even bother to attach any of his property. They didn't even bother to put a lien on his bank account where he had thousands and thousands of dollars because his mother has just won the lottery. What a coincidence. And she's funneling more than $10,000. So this is cut 30. My nose.
7: Leah Foley, who's a Trump appointee, did she make this announcement? Did she make this prosecution to hurt Maura Healey?
10: I can't hear you.
7: Leah Foley was nominated by Republican President Donald Trump.
0: Did she make
7: this prosecution and the timing of it to help your candidacy and hurt Maura Healey?
10: I mean, absolutely not. The problem is that they should have disclosed this last year. The problem is the Attorney General and the group have done no homework on it. We have to estimate that there's been over 50 pounds of cocaine because we read in the report there was multiple packages coming in. This should have been done. Where's the investigation? How does a person move out 50 pounds of cocaine? This one package was 18 pounds, but in the report there was multiple packages coming in.
0: Homework. This is not homework, Mike. This is police work. This is legwork. And it's right out there. It's right out there on social media. It's on the radio, on this show. It's in the newspaper. And Maura Healey did nothing. Maura Healey is hoist on her own petard. She didn't do anything about this. 844-500-4242. 844-500-4242. New England loves perfect smiles. In September, Howie and Grace listeners traveled from, among other places, Burlington, Mass., Hampton Falls, New Hampshire, and South Orleans on Cape Cod. 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I was there before leaving for Florida. 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I could get it in Florida, but I only trust perfect smiles to repair and clean my teeth. Stop putting off what you've been thinking about forever. When I was last at Perfect Smiles, I saw two listeners who talked about how happy they've been with Perfect Smiles. They proudly showed me their smiles. 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

0: Howie Carr is back.
1: Boy, does this state need an enema. God. And then they're trying to make it a political story. And this is what I mean by regime-controlled media. There's me and Tim Dunn and a couple other people, and that's about it. The rest of them, they're apparatchiks for the nomenclatura, as they used to say. They're working for the commissars, not for the people. Rick, you're next with Howie Carr. Go ahead, Rick.
2: Hey, how you doing, Howie?
1: Good.
2: Hello?
1: I'm here.
2: Long time, no being. I just wanted to say about the left-right paradigm. It's kind of BS, you know? I mean, China's on, you know, they have a president for a long time. They're on a 100-year plan, and we keep on bouncing every couple of years from worse to worse to worse, you know?
1: Thanks for the call, Rick. 844-500-4242. So this is now they've just made an arrest in the case that we talked about earlier about on the state police barracks on Martha's Vineyard, where a woman claimed she was raped by in the state police barracks by a visitor to the barracks, a guest of one of the state cops, and they just made an arrest. It's an employee of the Boston Public Schools. When they arrested him, Oak Bluffs and Boston police arrested him, they found cocaine. This guy, he's an alleged

0: charged with rape, and he's a friend of a state trooper, and he's got coke with him. You know who his lawyer is? You know Keith Ellison, the formerly known as Keith X, the attorney general of Minnesota, who's sat by and watched all the billions and billions go out in Somali fraud. He has a brother who's in Boston, practices in Boston. He also represents the Haitian who shot up the Little Haiti International restaurant on Hyde Park Avenue and killed a Haitian, wounded four other Haitians last summer. That's Keith Ellison's brother is representing the guy who was charged with raping a young girl in the state police barracks in Martha's Vineyard. Again, Mara Healy knows nothing about it. She knows nothing. Nothing. I'm Howie Carr.
1: I see nothing. I know nothing.
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9: From ABC News, I'm Wayne Cabot. After a recent dip in gas and oil prices, they're back up today, highest in a month for oil. Maritime traffic again stuck in the Strait of Hormuz. The Maritime Trade Operations Center reporting 20 attacks on vessels just since the start of the month. ABC's Lama Hassan.
10: There are really no signs that Iran is backing down. Don't forget that Iran says that the strait is closed and will not reopen until the seven conditions are met. And those are, of course, based on the MOU, the Memorandum of Understanding that was agreed to with the U.S. And remember, that includes conditions like ending the war on all fronts and lifting the naval blockade, as well as releasing frozen assets.
9: We're hearing of more attacks by Russia on Ukraine right now. President Zelensky is in the UK, open to an energy ceasefire with Russia. British Prime Minister Andy Burnham says the UK is helping Ukraine however they can.
11: What we have seen from Russia is further attacks on critical national infrastructure in Ukraine. It's clear to the world, again, who the aggressor is in this conflict.
9: The latest numbers on inflation indicate prices are going even higher than last year. Details from ABC's Elizabeth Schulze, reporting from a very rainy Oklahoma.
12: We saw prices accelerate at the fastest pace since May. That 3.7% annual inflation rate hasn't been that high since earlier in the spring. And a lot of this is driven by the spike in oil and the resurgence in oil prices that we've seen in recent weeks. The government says that half of the increase was because of higher gas prices. So that's a huge factor when you look at this report.
9: The Trump Justice Department is threatening California with legal action, claiming that non-citizens got ballots for next month's midterms. No comment yet from California, one of five states scrutinizing voter rolls right now, just days before the election. Wall Street, the S&P is down 1.5%, NASDAQ down 2%. 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
17: A Cape Cod man has pled guilty to money laundering out of a healthcare fraud scheme. Portsmouth police say a man has been charged with two DWIs that occurred in the same night, and trick-or-treating in the Queen City has been extended. I'm Tom Novak. Here's what's happening. A Cape Cod man has pled guilty to money laundering out of a healthcare fraud scheme and is facing up to 10 years in federal prison. According to court documents, Leo Enzavino Jr. of Falmouth recently pled guilty in federal court in Concord to a single count of money laundering conspiracy. As authorities say, Enzavino was the owner of Advanced Medical Supply, a company based out of Rochester, New Hampshire, and that the 34-year-old billed Medicare for more than $6 million in durable medical equipment that patients didn't seek and doctors didn't prescribe. Portsmouth police say a young man has been charged with two DWIs that occurred within hours of each other. According to police, Michael Stiles first crashed into a parked police cruiser around 10:15 Monday night and then was arrested. After being charged with DWI and reckless conduct, police say the 25-year-old was then released on personal recognizance bail. 3 hours later, police responded to another incident in which Stiles was again driving a car under the influence after his release. He was again charged with DWI, as well as breach of bail. Following his second arrest, Stiles was ordered held without bail. After receiving noticeable pushback from parents for starting too early and ending too early, Manchester Police Department has extended trick-or-treating. According to police, trick-or-treating will now take place from 4 to 7 p.m. on Saturday, October 31st. In an announcement Tuesday, the department said, with the sun setting at about 5:30 at night, the hours will work out for those who want to take the kids trick-or-treating during the daytime or nighttime hours. In sports, the Bruins beat the Sharks last night 6-3. Bees are off until Friday when they're in Anaheim facing the Ducks. Look for the puck to drop at 10. I'm Tom Novak for WFEA News.
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17: Tonight, we'll see partly to mostly cloudy skies and lows dip down into the upper 40s. For Thursday, sun returns with highs in the upper 50s, possibly the lower 60s. And for Friday, rain likely with highs in the lower 60s. That's a look at your Granite State forecast on 99.9 and AM 1370 WFEA.
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0: We'll give you the winner of the contest, the Trump contest in the Markey Deaton debate in a little while. We have a winner. We've already notified her, but we'll let you know. The number is 46, but we'll get to that. It's a busy news day here, and we wanted to talk about one of the referendum questions on the November 3rd ballot in Massachusetts, and that's question 8. That's the marijuana question. It would eliminate recreational, not medicinal, so-called, but it would eliminate recreational marijuana sales and allow limited possession. It would, if for people age 21 or older, would allow possession of up to 1 ounce of marijuana without penalties and possession of up to 2 ounces with civil penalties only. And under 21, it would make possession of up to 2 ounces of marijuana a civil offense. So they're just trying to make it a little more difficult, more of a task to get marijuana, because I think there's some bad impacts of massive marijuana use that we've been learning about these last few years. Joining us now to talk about this is a proponent of a yes vote on question 8 to eliminate recreational marijuana sales. His name is Steve Kronberg. He's a recovery coach and addiction specialist at Beverly Hospital, and he's had a close family member struggle with marijuana addiction, and he's a volunteer on the ballot question. Steve Kronberg, thanks for being with us here, and you know, I guess the first question I have for you is, people are going to say, well, you know, prohibition didn't work. We repealed prohibition. Well, why are we going to try to go back to marijuana prohibition in a sense in Massachusetts?
25: Well, first of all, thank you, Howie, for having me here. Great to be here and be able to get this opinion across, and it is far from prohibition. First of all, medical marijuana will still be legal. It's very easy to be able to get a license to procure marijuana with a medical license. And then secondly, there'll be no penalties for it. You can have, as you said, leading up, we have no penalties for an ounce and civil penalties for up to 2 ounces. So it is not prohibition at all.
0: So what's the problem? I voted against legalizing it back 10 years ago myself, just figuring there was going to be a problem. But what do you see as the problem? Is marijuana worse than liquor?
25: First of all, I voted for it to be legalized 10 years ago. I was an advocate for it. But yeah, there's a lot of problems with it, Howie. Number one, it is really, and I would call it a healthcare crisis. If you look at what's happening, especially with younger demographic of people in the hospital. We're seeing bouts of psychosis coming in, lots of psychiatric issues with it. A big reason for that is that 10 years ago, when I voted yes for it, it was voting for a plant, and it was your typical joint or, you know, pack a bowl of marijuana and, you know, get a little high. Now they've moved that pendulum. I have a sample here in studio. I'll show the studio audience of a 90% pure THC. So the potency through a vape pen, so they do it through a chemical process. And you can get a 90% THC level, which really is just a violently efficient way to hit the brain. And it is just, it's causing all sorts of issues with people in general, that heavy users especially are moving up to that. The high potency items are now 32% of the marijuana market, and that's not something that we were promised 10 years ago.
0: You know, they were speaking to Steve Kronberg. He's on the with the Yes on 8 ballot question initiative. This is the one that would repeal the laws allowing recreational, so-called recreational sales of marijuana. You could still get medicinal marijuana sales, and nobody's going to be thrown into prison on this. But it's a very controversial referendum question, and Yes on 8 is running behind, is it not, Steve? Why is that?
25: I think people really just need to be educated on what's happening in the societal consequences. You know, another example of it is, you know, it's a major safety issue. If you look at drug driving, you know, people that are smoking, you know, pot on any given day, 80% of those people are getting in a car and driving. And half of those, 50% of those people are getting in a car and driving after 1 hour of use. So it's become a major safety issue as well.
0: Yeah, I just got a text. At least one time when I ride my bike, a car passes me spewing smoke. I bet there isn't a corresponding number of cars with open containers.
25: Yeah, absolutely.
0: And we all know stories like this, the state cop with five kids who got killed out on the Mass Pike a few years back by somebody who was just smoking away wildly in his car coming back from a dispensary in Brookline Village. That was a while ago, but I think it happens all the time.
25: Yeah, and they shut down Stoughton High School last week for marijuana related incidents that happened there. I think some kids passed out. A lot of details didn't come out, but they had to shut down the school for some type of overdoses, and that was cannabis related.
0: You know, they used to call marijuana gateway drug, and that kind of like cut the credibility of the critics of marijuana, because people knew that the vast majority of people smoking pot weren't going on to heroin anyway. But now, I mean, the marijuana is so potent, the THC is so concentrated in the marijuana, it doesn't need to be a gateway drug to anything else. It can pretty much cripple you just by it in and of itself, can it not?
25: Absolutely. I'll leave a sample here for you, Howie.
0: So, no thanks.
25: No, only being facetious, but it is that is a major issue, and it's causing all types of you know, hospitalizations with it. So, you know, it's something that if you were to be caught with this particular product in another state that where marijuana wasn't legal, it's like a Class D felony or something crazy like that. It's up there with getting caught with heroin if you get caught with a concentrate like that.
0: Yeah. So, and it seems like, I mean, there's no, I guess, statistics on this, but it seems like the states that have legalized pot have kind of been in sort of a downward spin the last few years. They look a little dirtier. You know, there's more homeless people on the sidewalks, under the bridges, etc.
25: I went to New York City a few months ago, and it's just you could just smell it everywhere. It was, you know, it was horrible.
0: Well, so, but people are going to say, but you know, why are you coming down on me? You know, I can handle it. My friends can handle it. You know, we've stopped drinking booze. Booze sales are way down. Everybody knows that. Yeah. You know, whether it's in the liquor stores or at the bars, the vast declines in liquor sales. So people are going to say, isn't it better for me to be smoking a little weed every now and then, or vaping, than it is to be getting drunk and being out on the highways? And isn't this a better alternative?
25: You know, that's questionable, because, you know, if anything

thing in moderation, right? Whether that be alcohol or, you know, using marijuana, as long as you're not a heavy user and it's becoming and making your life unmanageable, then, you know,

0: We'll have to get back to you on that. There's many different resources, Howie. So, but it's a Coalition for a Healthy Massachusetts would be the first and foremost. But there's a lot of different areas that you could go to.
1: Coalition for a Healthy Massachusetts.
0: Yep, Coalition for a Healthy Massachusetts.
1: And this is question eight. They're backloading the more important questions at the bottom of the ballot. Go figure. But in this case, they're not playing the bait and switch like with question nine. If you want to repeal the law that legalizes recreational marijuana, vote yes on question eight. Yes on question eight, and that's the way to go.
0: And how?
1: Yes.
0: One other thing. There's a website, Smart Approaches to Marijuana, as well, which would have a ton of information on there too.
1: Smart Approaches to Marijuana, I think if people just think through who they know, just in their personal lives, whether they're friends or relatives or young people they know, and just think about how their lives are developing if they're smoking heavy amounts of marijuana, I think you're going to see that maybe this is not frivolous fun project like Cheech and Chong. It's a little more than that.
0: No, much like alcoholism, cannabis use disorder is very real. It's very dangerous. Cannabis is very, very addictive. I've seen it personally firsthand with many people, and it takes lives, Howie. So, say yes on eight.
1: Yeah,
0: very important.
1: You know, there's a very smart guy, Alex Berenson. He was a real COVID skeptic. He's written some really good suspense novels. He used to be a New York Times reporter. His wife is a physician, and he's been one of the real prophets that marijuana is a lot more dangerous than people think. And if you pay attention, I think you'll see that it's not the benevolent fun pastime that it's made out to be.
0: Absolutely, it is not. It can be as dangerous as any other drug there out there.
1: All right, Steve Kronberg, thank you for being with us. And again, it is question eight on your ballot on November 3rd. Early voting is starting now. Vote yes to make it a little more difficult for kids and for anybody to get marijuana to abuse. It's not gonna take away medicinal marijuana. It's not gonna put anybody in jail, but it will eliminate recreational marijuana sales. And yep. That's the way to vote.
0: Yeah, by taking away 450 distribution points, which is the number of stores in Massachusetts, consumption will naturally come down.
1: Yes, and the Cannabis Control Commission will go out of business, and that won't be a loss for anybody because that's been a total disaster.
0: Absolutely.
1: As we've talked about in the treasurer's race here, total disaster. Okay, thanks, Steve Kronberg, for being with us. 844-500-4242, 844-500-4242. 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
0: 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Jared, what's the poll question? What are the results thus far?
11: Today's poll question, which you can vote in at HowieCarshow.com, is James Tallarico telling the truth about his two-week, quote-unquote, flu? Yes, no, or not sure?
0: No, he's not.
11: 95% of the audience now says no. 3% say they're not sure, and 2% say yes.
0: All right. 508 says, I use cannabis gummies for insomnia, but I wish I could get it at my pharmacy like my regular prescriptions rather than the dispensary and dealing with the purple hair chick with the nose shank. Oh, God. Okay, I see them out front. They're all, smoking cigarettes when they're not inside. In certain areas, including large parts of Massachusetts and New Hampshire and Florida too, come to think of it, there just seems like there's one on every half mile, one of these, dispensaries. And I don't think a lot of them are making a lot of money too, because they're too many of them. 844-500-4242. We're going to take some calls here. First I should tell you, our contest yesterday, we asked people to tell us how many times Ed Markey would say Trump during the hour-long debate against John Deaton, his Republican opponent for the U.S. Senate, and it came out to be 46. I was surprised. He outdid Mara Healey by a long shot. She only had 37 in an hour. He had 46. A woman named Sue came in with 46, and she's from Rumford, Maine, and she has won two VIP tickets to next spring's one of our VIP appearances at the show in Boston. So congratulations, Sue. I'll be seeing you and a guest soon. And tomorrow night we will have our final Trump-a-thon of the year, when Mike Minogue takes on Mara Healey in their final debate. It's 8 o'clock live on Channel 5. Channel 5, a Democrat media outlet. And we'll open that up tomorrow for one final contest. How many times will Mara say Trump? I'm Howie Carr.
6: Vote no on question 9 and repeal a bad law. 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
14: The first debate between Chris Pappas and John E. Sununu became contentious Tuesday. Both distanced themselves from President Trump, and when it came to talk about Sununu's plans to keep Social Security solvent, he opted not to share his ideas because he claimed Pappas' campaign would use those details to scare retirees. Another candidate has been suggested to fill the open seat on the Manchester School Board, as resident Shirley Tomlinson has been nominated by Alderman Jason Bonilla. Tomlinson is the third candidate suggested to fill the seat following the departure of Chris Potter. The Manchester Police Department has extended trick-or-treating hours this year. According to police, trick-or-treating will take place from 4 to 7 on Saturday, October 31st. Department officials say with the sun setting at about 5:30 that night, the hours will work out for those who want to take the kids out during the daytime or nighttime hours. I'm Tom Novak for WFEA News.
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15: Chris Pappas looked voters in the eye and lied. Listen to Chris Pappas confronted about dating an Amazon lobbyist while voting on 7 bills Amazon lobbied on.
16: You've been dating a corporate lobbyist who actually was lobbying on behalf of

0: Amazon, at a time when you then went on to cast votes on Amazon's behalf on bills they
1: that's
0: lobbied you
1: true,
0: on.
1: Matt.
0: Yes, it is. Congressman, it absolutely is.
1: That is not true.
0: Congressman,
1: that's
0: absolutely
1: true.
0: Is.
1: That is not true.
2: It was true. Pappas dated an Amazon lobbyist and voted on 7 different bills that Amazon lobbied on. 7 bills. Then Pappas lied about it.
1: That is not true.
2: It's all true. Chris Pappas even wound up marrying the lobbyist. What else is Chris Pappas hiding? Lying. Corrupt. Chris Pappas won't look out for you in the U.S. Senate. Paid for by SLF PAC and not authorized by any candidate or candidates committee. SLFPAC.org. SLF PAC is responsible for the content of this ad.
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5: Tonight, we'll see partly to mostly cloudy skies and lows dip down into the upper 40s. For Thursday, sun returns with highs in the upper 50s, possibly the lower 60s. And for Friday, rain likely with highs in the lower 60s. That's a look at your Granite State forecast on 99.9 and AM 1370. 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
8: 844-500-4242, and we've invited Mike Minogue to come on and talk about this latest embarrassment for the Healey administration. Her former aide, who turns out to be an alleged cocaine kingpin who was sending multiple kilos to her office in Springfield, her personal suite, not just to her office building on Dwight Street, but her personal suite, Suite 350. 300, excuse me. And he was also sending it to the UMass hotel, multiple kilos. And she didn't know anything about it. And now, then he got fired, and they gave him a severance check for $31,000. She didn't know anything about that. His mother then won $1 million from the state lottery administered by another Democrat. She knew nothing about that. And then he went on food stamps, committed all sorts of lies, wire fraud to get on food stamps, $546 a month, allegedly. And she knew nothing about that either. She knew nothing about any of this stuff, even though there were front page stories in the papers about him going to Disney World and bragging that he was on food stamps going to Disney World. She knew nothing about it. And so the feds today lugged him. And he was in court, and she said, well, this is good. You know, this is a federal program. It's federal money, but it's administered by her hacks, the Department of Transitional Assistance, and she takes no responsibility. And Leah Foley, the U.S. attorney, really let her have it in the at the beginning of the previous hour. And check it out if you want to hear it on the podcast. And also, we've tweeted out all the pictures of him using his food stamps at the BJ's in Springfield. And we've tweeted out pictures of his driver's license photo and also of his social media postings, which apparently no one in state law enforcement or state government ever saw, where he's bragging about, you know, being down in Disney World, and it's not a big deal. And that, you know, God is his judge, and it's up.

0: to God to judge him, not the jury, not the voters, not the governor, his boss. It's up to God. All right. Okay. 844-500-4242. Gary, you're next with Howie Carr. Go ahead, Gary.
1: Hey, Howie, what's up? What's up? It's great to hear you sometimes, man. I saw you back with Jerry Williams. We were both on the radio together once during the seatbelt thing, if you can remember back that far still. Chip Ford and all that, Bob Ramson.
0: Yeah.
1: Wow. Good days. But anyway, here's what I don't understand. I don't get the mentality. Let's say you don't like Donald Trump, but that's fine. I'm not here to debate that. So someone doesn't like Donald Trump. What would then make you think that you'd want to have a Mara Healey you see what I mean? Like, I don't understand. What do they think would happen if let's say that they win. Let's say Markey wins. That doesn't do really anything. Trump is still the president. I think people are out of their minds. I don't get it. Like, what's the mentality? Why would you?
0: Right. As Deaton pointed out last night, too, and all the Republican candidates are doing this, you're running for a 6-year term. Trump's only going to be president for 2 years. So your whole platform is against Trump. What are you going to do for the other 2/3, the other 4 years of your term? And they have no answer.
1: They have no answer. They don't even know who the governor is year by year. I mean, how embarrassing was that?
0: That was pitiful. I've got the whole list. I'm going to go down the whole list of stupid stuff. Not the whole list, because that would require until the cows come home. But I'm going to go down this. This was the worst thing that he said last night, in my opinion. He didn't know when Charlie Baker was governor. I mean, this isn't like, you know, when was John Volpe governor? Okay.
2: Did this just happen?
0: That was a long time ago. You know, he was in and out. You know, I was in high school, grade school when he was. It's not one of those things. He was just governor a few years ago. But Ed Markey doesn't know. He didn't have a clue. Here it is. This is last night. Cut two.
3: We were better under Charlie Baker, a Republican, and he wants to keep saying Trump. He keeps bringing up Trump. I just want to say this. Every time he says Trump, it's to dodge his despicable record of 50 years of regrets. And I'm going to go over those regrets tonight.
4: Response, equal time.
5: Charlie Baker was not governor when Donald Trump was president of the United States.
0: I mean, that's pitiful. It's not as pitiful as some of the Joe Biden stuff, but it's right up there. And they are the same. Markey is only a year or two younger than Biden. He's 80 years old. So Deaton called him out on it. Cut three.
3: You might want to check the dates of when Charlie Baker was governor and when President Trump was president, just out of due respect.
0: But, you know, I'm going to look on the bright side of it. At least last night, he doesn't know when he was governor. He can't remember that far back. It's the short-term memory loss. That's the first thing to go. We all know that. But at least he got Charlie Baker's name right. He's been known to get his name wrong in the past. Cut five.
6: And together with Governor Bacon, Baker.
0: Governor Bacon. Yeah, Governor Bacon. Governor Bacon. Then, of course, he's from Malden. He used to live in Malden a very, very long time ago. And but he remembers certain things that were going on in Malden back in the Malden-Medford area. Like, the next door is Medford, and there used to be like a twin drive-in. And the Meadow Glen Mall and the Twin Drive-In went out of business in 1982. So Markey was asked about this in 2020 with Tom Shattuck, who was working for one of the local papers. He's asking him, and Markey in 2020 can't remember what happened. The Twin Drive-In has been out of business for 38 years, and Markey can't remember it. Cut eight.
7: Do you think that, do you need to improve in that area? Do you get back to Malden and Medford and the Meadow Glen Mall, or even if it's still there, these places?
8: Well, the Twin Drive-In and the Meadow Glen Mall are

0: are part of our rich, you know, culture. The So I live in Malden.
1: Oh my God! Again, for those of you who aren't familiar with that part of the state, Malden is next door to Medford. He should know. He should know whether or not the drive-in has been around for 38 years. But then, of course, he's also the guy who said when they opened the Ted Williams Tunnel, he said, this is great for my constituents. He was he represented Natick at the time. That was a kind of like, a dangling part of his congressional district. He said, this will make it a lot easier for my constituents from Natick to get to Kelly's Roast Beef, not realizing that Kelly's Roast Beef had opened an outlet in Jordan's Furniture 10 years earlier. He hadn't apparently been to Natick. He hadn't been out on Route 9 for 10 years. And then, of course, the last time the Patriots won the Super Bowl, it was 2017. It was, and that was 47 years after the Boston Patriots had become the New England Patriots. But don't tell Ed Markey he went onto the floor of the Senate. Cut 9.
2: Mr. President, American history was made last night. The Boston Patriots won the Super Bowl.
1: there's just so many of these. So many of these. And then he would rhyme things. This is one of his more stupid bon mots. Cut 11.
3: The planet is running a fever. There are no emergency rooms for planets. And we have to create an environment where we put the preventative care in place.
1: What a dope. He doesn't know anything about this. Last night he claimed that that the Vineyard Wind puts out 800 megawatts and Pilgrim Nuclear only 600. In fact, I'm looking at the fact sheet from the Deaton campaign. In fact, Vineyard Wind only puts out 147 megawatts, Pilgrim Nuclear 670. So he's got everything is all mixed up. He has something in common with Kasich. He fake blue collar roots. What was it? John Kasich, the former governor of Ohio, said his father was a postman. Well, Markey can top that. Cut 10.
3: No, my father drove a truck for the Hood Milk Company.
1: For the Hood Milk Company. I always called it HP Hood myself. Jane, you're next with Howie Carr. Go ahead, Jane.
4: Howie, I'm just thinking of the drug dealer that took the vacation in
1: Disney World.
4: And how many regular, normal, working class families can't afford to go to Disney World for 4 days? It's really expensive these days. Even just getting in the park, let alone food and your hotel. I'd love to do a public records request and find out what he spent, because it was our money.
1: Yeah, he's been, you know, one thing I'll say for him, Jane, they got all of his records on his Snap. He's at least going to some of the big supermarkets, some of the more economical places. Like he goes to BJ's, he goes to Walmart's, he goes to Big Y, he goes to the Price Chopper. But you're right. How does he get all the money? You know, when he goes to Disney World, how does he get the money to go down there? He spent almost $2,000 on plane tickets down to Orlando. And, he's unemployed and he's awaiting. But, you know, the thing was, he got $31,000 from Mara Healey. And then his mother won the mass lottery, which is administered by the Democrat state treasurer, $1 million. And she gave him $12,000. And as Leah Foley said, why didn't the state attorney general, at the behest of the governor, why didn't she put liens or on his bank accounts that was flush with all this money, this severance pay, this lottery money? you know, all this, and then he gets the SNAP benefits, and then they do nothing about it. Nothing about it. Jim, you're next with Howie Carr. Go ahead, Jim.
5: Hey, Howie, I just want to say I'm surprised you did not refer to Lamar Cook as a Springfield man.
1: Well, he is a Springfield man, Jim, but oddly, he doesn't carry a Massachusetts driver's license. He carries a Georgia driver's license. Isn't that kind of strange?
5: Yeah. Well, they could have said Georgia man.
1: Georgia, yeah. Sometimes the a judge in the family and probate court doesn't allow you to renew your driver's license if you fall behind in, oh, I don't know, your child support payment, something like that, just to throw out an example. And you have to get an out-of-state driver's license. You'd think that would have shown up on a state police background check, but of course not. David, you're next with Howie Carr. Go ahead, David.
6: Howie, if Donald Trump, a couple of things. Donald Trump was governor of Massachusetts, and he appointed his ex-girlfriend to the Supreme Court. Do you think the media would notice that right now in this campaign? I mean, here she is campaigning, saying, oh, the inflation is up because of Donald Trump. Well, Trump inflation was 1.2%. 2 years after Biden took office, it was 9%.
1: I know.
6: And she signs the infanticide bill. Maura Herod Healy signed that infanticide bill. I'm not going to let her forget it, Howie.
1: No, I know what you're saying, David. And you know, the thing is, it's funny too. They never ask her about appointing her bitter ex-girlfriend that she dumped for a woman 20 years younger. They never ask her about appointing her to the Supreme Judicial Court, but they ask Mike Minogue. They said, did Leah Foley, your fellow Republican, bust Lamar Cook to help your campaign? I mean, give me a break. Why don't you ask her about her girlfriend, her gal pal, her scorned sapphic soulmate? Why don't you ask her about Monica Tibbetts Nutt, the lesbian Department of Transportation executive secretary that had to be fired after the disaster over Plazagate? Good Lord. Imagine a scenario where you or your loved ones face a threat. Your first instinct might be to resort to lethal force, but it's crucial to consider a safer, less lethal alternative first to avoid the legal complications associated with firearms. Introducing Byrna. Byrna's less lethal pistol launcher. This device is equipped with tear gas and kinetic ammunition and designed to incapacitate an attacker for up to 40 minutes, providing a critical window to get help while minimizing the risk of permanent harm. Here's a real life account from a Byrna customer named Adam. 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Remaining calm, Adam dialed 911 and armed himself with his Byrna launcher. He aimed the laser at the aggressor's chest, which immediately de-escalated the situation. The hostile driver returned to his vehicle and awaited the police. The officers confirmed that Adam's non-lethal response that night was perfectly judged and handled. That evening, Byrna didn't just prevent a potential tragedy, it saved two lives without causing physical harm. 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
7: Howie Carr is back.
8: Again, one more time, the winner, the Trump name-dropping contest by Ed Markey, was Sue from Rumford, Maine. She won. She won the two tickets to a VIP event next spring. And the magic number was 46, and we'll have one more contest tomorrow. We'll do it from 2 to 4. And get on board, text Howie to 617-213-1066. And for how many times Mara Healy? Can Mara Healy do better than or worse than Ed Markey? We'll see. 844-500-4242. Jack, you're next with Howie Carr. Go ahead, Jack.
9: Hi, Howie. Before I get into Cocaine Gate, when I used to live in Nashville, they had a phrase called post turtle, and post turtle was, and you walked by a fence and you saw a turtle on the top of a post, you wondered how it got there. That's Ed Markey. But let's go on to Cocaine Gate.
8: Everybody, there's three generations of politicians, Jack, going, I can't believe I lost to that guy. It's true.
9: No,
8: it's true. But go ahead.
9: But you know what, Howie, what's going on now with Watergate, and they realize Nixon was screwed. What did he know, and when did he know it? My question would be, was this Cook's first deal at one of the state-owned places that our governor ruled
8: you know,
9: over?
8: Jack,
9: and my first question would be, what did Healy know, and when did she know it?
8: Well, she says she knew nothing, but I mean, Jack, you don't start out dealing multiple kilos of cocaine. You don't, you just like you don't start out with five restaurants. You know, you start out with a push cart. You have to work your way up in anything. And obviously this guy had been at it for a long time. And why do we think that in 2001 he was involved in a drive-by shooting? Not convicted apparently, but he was involved in a drive-by shooting. He's been in the element, shall we say, for a very long time. And it didn't seem to affect his employment chances. She lauded him to no end when he was appointed back in 2023.

0: be the deputy director of her Springfield office. Thanks for the call, Jack. I'm Howie Carr.
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8: From ABC News, I'm Deborah Rodriguez. Fresh attacks on Saudi Arabia and in the Strait of Hormuz pushing oil prices higher again. Today, the International Energy Agency said that pressure on diesel markets could continue well into 2027. ABC's Avery Harper says the timing couldn't be worse for President Trump.
9: I think when you take a peek at polling across the board, what we find is that Americans are pretty pessimistic about their economic outlook. There was even a recent AP NORC poll that said that 17% of Americans approved of President Trump's handling of the cost of living. And we've seen some Republicans try to message around that. They have been pointing to Biden-era policy, saying that they are the blame for inflation, but there's no real sign that that argument is really resonating with voters.
8: Feels like late summer in parts of the South, but maybe not for long. ABC News meteorologist Samara Theodore.
10: Raleigh, North Carolina in the 90s through Thursday. By Friday, upper 80s. Just get ready for the swim. While it's been hot, it's been warm. Don't say I didn't tell you. Washington, D.C., Saturday, you're in the mid to upper 50s, so make sure the kiddos have the coats, everything they need.
8: Pope Leo continues to make progress after yesterday's surgery to remove a cancerous mass from his lung. His doctors at Gemelli Hospital in Rome say he's been walking around in his room, eating his regular diet. The Vatican says the pontiff celebrated mass with secretaries. Students back home in Chicago sending him a care package. Sixth grader Inez Martin among them.

0: It feels really nice to wish him well because he's like a close friend. And I was really sad when I heard he was sick.
1: Those kids sending get well notes and a White Sox blanket. Down 2%. 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
7: Loon Mountain is looking to the public for comment on a proposed development for a fourth mountain peak. Another name has been added to the list of people to fill a vacancy on the Manchester School Board. Student enrollment is up by nearly 5% at UNH despite a national trend. And Manchester's diocese has commented following news the Pope has lung cancer. I'm Tom Novak. Here's what's happening. The U.S. Forest Service is looking for public comment on a proposed expansion of Loon Mountain Resort in Lincoln that could significantly increase the ski area's terrain. The proposal that would add a fourth mountain peak is now open for public comment. Those interested should note the public comment period is open through October 23rd. Another candidate has been suggested to fill the vacancy on the Manchester School Board, as resident Shirley Tomlinson has been nominated by Alderman Jason Bonilla. News comes after fellow alderman Chrissy Cantor recently announced she plans to nominate resident Chastace Cocorella. The additional candidates come after the board broke with tradition and backed Donald Spencer to fill Chris Potter's seat instead of selecting a nominee from the ward where the vacancy occurred. However, Spencer's final confirmation has been put on hold until the board's October 20th meeting. Student enrollment is up by 5% at the University of New Hampshire this year in comparison to last year, despite a national trend pointing downward. University officials credit the growth to a focus on academic opportunities, affordability, internships, and career preparation. As Catholics continue to pray following word Pope Leo XIV has lung cancer, the Diocese of Manchester released a statement of support. Speaking with News 9, the diocese said Tuesday, "We are saddened to learn of Pope Leo XIV's lung cancer diagnosis, but are fervently uniting in prayer with the faithful worldwide for his complete healing." The statement comes after the Vatican announced the pontiff underwent surgery Tuesday to remove a lower lobe of his right lung. In sports, the Bruins topped the Sharks last night 6-3. Bruins are off until Friday when they're in Anaheim taking on the Ducks. Another light one. Look for the puck to drop at 10. I'm Tom Novak for WFEA News.
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7: Tonight, we'll see partly to mostly cloudy skies and lows dip down into the upper 40s. For Thursday, sun returns with highs in the upper 50s, possibly the lower 60s. And for Friday, rain likely with highs in the lower 60s. That's a look at your Granite State forecast on 99.9 and AM 1370 WFEA.
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14: Welcome to the Howie Carr Show, 844-500-4242. We think we're going to have Mike Minogue with us at 4:30 to discuss this latest scandal engulfing the Mara Healey administration. Her former top aide in Western Mass, he's already facing charges as an alleged drug kingpin, cocaine and firearms charges. He's now been arrested on federal welfare fraud charges. He just snuck in a program administered by Mara Healey with federal dollars, and nobody ever checked up. But Mara Healey says it's not her problem. It's a federal program. It's just amazing the BS that's going on in these debates. I want to just play a couple more here, a couple of more things. Just Democrats being Democrats here. This is Governor Kathy Hochul. She got smoked last night by Bruce Blakeman, the Nassau County executive, in their debate. And you know, he's an underdog like most Republicans in the failed Northeast. But he's doing a good job. And this is Kathy Hochul bragging about stopping local cops in New York from cooperating with ICE. This is before. I'm going to play you the cut after the cut I'm going to play right now. I'm going to play you the cut last night. This was Kathy Hochul before last night. Cut 18.
15: Can you prevent the ICE at the federal level from securing agreements with local police forces in New York
16: State? I just banned it. Yeah, it's against the law now in the state of New York to have these agreements. The federal law that allows the creation of these agreements says subject to state and local laws. State law just changed. So no more. No more.
14: No more ICE. No more ICE. Last night, the law changed again, apparently. Cut 17.
17: Does New York's sanctuary policy amount to a cancellation at times of valid deportation orders, provided an immigrant lays low and doesn't commit a violent crime? And are you comfortable with that reality?
16: Even New York City has 170 crimes, serious crimes, where they will work with ICE agents to remove people. That is a fact all across the state of New York. We always work with law enforcement to remove people who are committing crimes.
14: Huh? Was she lying on MSDNC, or was she lying in the debate last night? She was lying in one of those places. Okay, J.D. Vance. We're going to take some more calls here in just a moment, but I want to play this. J.D. Vance was out on the tarmac, and somebody, some fan, yelled something at him, and this is what he responded. I think he was in Texas. Cut 14.
18: Now, before we get started, I love you too, sir. In a totally platonic way, to be clear, I'm the vice president, not James Tallarico. But I gotta.
14: That's pretty good. That's pretty good. I like that. 844-500-4242. You know who looks kind of like James Tallarico is Chris Pappas in New Hampshire. He's running against John Sununu. They had a debate last night, and John Sununu was calling him out on the on voting with Nancy Pelosi approximately 100% of the time. Cut 13.
19: In terms of party loyalty, Chris Pappas voted with Nancy Pelosi when she was Speaker 222 out of 223 times. That's not New Hampshire, Chris. It may be California. It may even be New York. But that's not bipartisanship. That's being a rubber stamp for your leadership, and that's something I will never be, a rubber stamp for anyone.
14: I stand corrected. I said 100% of the time. He only voted with Nancy Pelosi 222 out of 223 times. He's a bipartisan. He's a bipartisan kind of guy. And he looks like James Tallarico. Or is it the other way around? Tallarico looks like him. 844-500-4242. Ron, you're next with Howie Carr. Go ahead, Ron.
20: Howie, how are you?
14: Good.
20: Say, more of a city, I feel,

0: he missed a calling in comedy because recently...
1: Oh, we lost him. I don't know. She... He says she missed her calling in comedy. I don't find her very humorous. She doesn't amuse me in a big way. Maya, you're next with Howie Carr. Go ahead, Maya.
2: Hi, Howie. How are
1: Hi.
2: You?
1: Good.
2: Hi. I just want to say, Howie, I've been following you for a long time. I was the VIP. I was the one with the cane, so the one with the cane's there. But anyways, I was once a nurse, Howie, and you can actually test people for a specific drug. So can you one more thing, Howie, can you please say happy birthday to my son Eddie, who died of fentanyl 4 years ago on Thanksgiving? I would appreciate that.
1: I'm so sorry, but happy birthday, Eddie, wherever you are, and I'm sorry for your loss, Maya. And I don't think she's on cocaine. She's high on the Green New Deal. She believes all this. Not she believes in the fundamental transformation of America into a third world hellhole, with no electricity either, or fantastically expensive electricity. Thanks for the call, Maya, and sorry about the loss of your son. Paul, you're next with Howie Carr. Go ahead, Paul.
3: Yeah, I think Mike. Minogue should put a Mike Dukakis moment on tomorrow night and just pin it down that if her daughter or son or partner or daughter or son was like 8.5 months pregnant, would she have the baby murdered? She will have absolutely have nothing to say except, how dare you, or something along that line.
1: She would just say, it's the woman's right to choose. I stand for the reproductive freedom of all women. It's a women's health issue. You know the way she'd answer it, Paul. You've been hearing this stuff for 40 years. We all have.
3: I think she would be so bewildered that he would ask that she would, like a Three Stooges, hum-na, and have no clue what to say.
1: I don't know. I mean, it is appalling what she did with the infanticide bill, signing it with those shrews behind her, cackling in the background. But I don't know. I'd rather see him go after the welfare and the crime and the illegal aliens and the utility bills. That's what I'd rather see him go. I think there's more. There's more votes to be harvested there than abortion. I think everybody's kind of entrenched, dug in on abortion. That's just my feeling. Johnny, you're next with Howie Carr. Go ahead, Johnny.
4: You know, Howie, as bad as this guy out in Springfield is, and as bad as Maury Healey is, what really, and all the money he's stolen, my tax dollars, I'm pissed the most that she hit $1 million on the lottery. I've been doing scratch tickets for years, and the most I've won is a couple hundred bucks.
1: Well, you're not living right, like Lamar Cook's mother or Whitey Bulger.
4: Imagine,
1: you know, good things happen to good people, Johnny.
4: Thanks, Howie.
1: Thank you. 844-500-4242. You know, that's another thing. You know, you could say, and I'm not saying there's anything wrong with her winning. It was on the level. But the fact is, if somebody, she had a hack job in the city of Springfield. She's living with him. His quote unquote fiance has a hack job with the city of Springfield. And so she makes $17,000 according to the feds, affidavit today. The mother wins $1 million. He hasn't worked for months. He's gone through his 31,000. He's just got out of prison. Did Maura Healey and her crack sleuths, her Massachusetts State Police, the Attorney General, did they not think that Ma was not going to give him some money? And they have the records right in there. She's given him over $12,000. Why didn't, as Leah Foley said, why didn't they just put a lien on that money? They could have grabbed that money. They could have grabbed the $31,000 that

0: party state. This is no better than any of the southern states during the 50s and 60s when it comes to corruption. I mean, the racism is different. It's anti-white racism now in many parts of Massachusetts, but it's a one party, totally corrupt, totally controlled, no judicial independence, no legislative independence, just controlled by the powers that be and the media and the and regime controlled media. 844-500-4242. Whenever I'm out at an event, people always ask me one question: when is the next Eden Pure BOGO offer going to happen? 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
4: 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Jared, what's the poll question? What are the results thus far?
5: Today's poll question, which you can vote in at HowieCarshow.com, is James Tallarico telling the truth about his two-week quote-unquote flu? Yes, no, or not sure?
4: No, he is not telling the truth.
5: 95% of the audience says no. 3% say they're not sure. 2% say yes.
4: All right. 844-500-4242. Want some more lies from Democrats? This is Abdul al-Sayed, the Egyptian running in Michigan.
6: He's an Egyptian.
4: He's been lying about being a doctor. He's not really a doctor. He's never gotten his license, but now he's lying about having treated patients. I mean, you know, he could be an intern. He could be walking behind someone, a doctor who's really treating a patient, but that doesn't mean you're treating a patient. If you bring in the tray of food behind the doctor who's with the patient, that doesn't mean you're treating the patient. You're bringing in the food, the tray of food. But he just lies. He could be prosecuted for practicing medicine without a license. But now he's bragging about it again in a debate. Cut 12.
7: I'm a doctor. I'm the only person up on this stage that's ever had to deliver a diagnosis and then watch as somebody had to worry about how they were going to pay for it, let alone what the treatment was for that ailment.
4: That's BS. This is why their brains short circuit. You heard Markey couldn't remember when the previous governor, the years he'd served. How about Kathy Hochul last night? This was her opening statement, and her brain short circuits live. Cut 16.
8: Now, we're not done yet, and you're going to hear a lot of different opinions here this evening.
4: Keep your arms out, Kathy. It'll make it harder for him to throw the net over you. Denise, you're next with Howie Carr. Go ahead, Denise.
9: Hi, Howie.
4: Hi.
9: Listen, I was wondering when they're going to audit sales tax, because there's got to be a windfall after the inflation took hold of all the sales in the state, raised revenue by this inflationary amount.
4: Well, they're not going to audit that. They're happy about that, Denise. This is how they plan to pay off the debt. The inflation is the friend of government overspenders, isn't it? Always has been.
9: Well, there. As soon as the inflation started, she handed out free hotels to the illegals.
4: Right.
9: And she really wasn't at all worried where the money was coming from.
4: No, she wasn't. And she handed them out three meals a day and free room and board.

0: Then she gave them food stamps, SNAP benefits, just like Lamar Cook got. She gave them SNAP benefits on top of the three meals a day they were getting, and they just went to Mattapan and cashed it out, spent $7 million on that storefront in Mattapan Square on Blue Hill Avenue. 150 square feet, $7 million stolen right out of there by these Haitians at the hotels. Paul, you're next with Howie Carr. Go ahead, Paul.
1: Hey, Howie. I have an idea for the Minot people during the next debate with Mara Healy.
0: Yes.
1: All right, so my idea is you go to a nightclub or a restaurant and they have the doorman with a counter and it's a clicker.
0: Yeah.
1: Minot should have a clicker in his hand, and every time Mara Healy says the word Trump, he should click it. So you hear the audio. I think that would really throw Mara Healy for a loop, because I don't think she's a good debater.
0: No, I don't think she is either. I tell you, everyone's keeping track in their own head after the last couple of debates with Markey and her. And they're doing it in Oregon as well. You know, the woman in Oregon, she's a pretty good candidate. Drazen is her name. She said, she said to the lesbian governor out there, is this a drinking game? You get to take a drink every time you mention Trump? We'll be right back. I'm Howie Carr.
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4: U.S. Forest Service is looking for public comment on a proposed expansion of Loon Mountain Resort in Lincoln that could significantly increase the ski area's terrain. It's a project that officials say could see the resort grow by about 137%. A Cape Cod man has pled guilty in federal court in Concord to money laundering and of a health care fraud scheme to the tune of $6 million and is facing up to 10 years in federal prison. And officials at the University of New Hampshire say student enrollment is up by 5% this year. That's compared to last year, which contradicts a national trend. In sports, the Bruins topped San Jose last night. 6-3 was your final. Bruins are off until Friday when they're in Anaheim facing the Ducks. It's another late one. Look for the puck to drop at 10. I'm Tom Novak for WFEA News.
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5: Tonight, we'll see partly to mostly cloudy skies and lows dip down into the upper 40s. For Thursday, sun returns with highs in the upper 50s, possibly the lower 60s. And for Friday, rain likely with highs in the lower 60s. That's a look at your Granite State forecast on 99.9 and AM 1370 WFEA.
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0: Live from the Byrna Less Lethal Pistol Studio, it's Howie Carr.
1: We've been talking about the arrest today, the second arrest of Lamar Cook, the former top aide to Mara Healey in Western Massachusetts. He was arrested for alleged cocaine trafficking and firearms violations last fall. Then he was got a $31,000 severance payment. His wife, his mother made payments to him after she won the lottery, gave him a lot of money, and he went on food stamps. He started getting $546 a month for food stamps, even though he lied about his eligibility apparently. And Mara Healey knew about it because it was in the papers. It was in the papers when he went to Disney World. He commented and confirmed it at a court appearance on camera. And Mara Healey did nothing about it. And so finally today, the feds moved in and they arrested him and charged him with food stamp snap fraud and wire fraud in getting the benefits. And she says she had nothing to do with it. The governor says she has nothing to do with it. We wanted to get a reaction from Mike Minogue, the Republican candidate for governor, on the eve of the final debate. Mike, she says she had nothing to do with this.
2: Well, Howie, she has nothing to do with anything that doesn't go right, right? She blames everyone, but it's another example of an incompetent and corrupt administration.
1: She said, oh, I'm going to play you the cut just so you can hear. We have a new audience since the last time we played it. This was this afternoon after the arrest. Tim Dunn goes up to her and says, what's your reaction to Lamar Cook being arrested for food stamp fraud, which he had bragged about getting food stamps for 3 months and nothing happened at the state level? Cut one.
3: Hi, Governor.
4: How are you guys doing?
3: I'm sure as you heard that Lamar Cook is arrested today on snap fraud charges federally. I guess one, your reaction, and two, what were you thinking hiring this guy? It seems like he had a laundry list of a criminal history.
4: Really good that he's been charged. This is a federal program. These are federal taxpayer dollars. And the only reason he was receiving them is because he was eligible under the federal system. So I'm glad to see the U.S. Attorney's Office take action and hold this guy accountable and continue to prosecute him.
3: No comment on hiring him. And we had reported in January at the Herald that your office likely knew that he had 2001 charges where he shot out of a car.
4: Look, as soon as I learned about this, I took immediate action and fired him, I think before he was even indicted. I continue to say he should be prosecuted to the full extent of the law. Glad to see this happen today in the U.S. Attorney's Office to go and get federal taxpayer dollars that have been spent back for the public.
1: He was put on the program, yeah, Mike
2: Howie.
1: Minogue, by the
2: Howie.
1: Department
2: Howie.
1: Of Tri- Yeah.
2: Howie, the bar for her firing him was that he got arrested for cocaine charges.

0: He wasn't fired. He was arrested. But more automatically, he was fired. So walk it through. So he's hired with a criminal record, which they knew about. They tried to say the police didn't do that. They knew about it. One of the deliveries they caught him had 18 pounds of cocaine. So clearly he had other packages that had been delivered. So the question is, how come we don't know where it was distributed? Who were the dealers? Who in the government was using, or have we done an investigation? Was anyone given those drugs? Was any overdoses? What happened in the area, right? It would be nice to find out, because clearly that kind of volume somebody's distributing. And then when he is arrested and fired, and she says she fired him, he got arrested. He got a severance package of $22,000. Then he got SNAP and fraud benefits. Now, this is the real reason that this is going to cost everyone listening $330 million, because the SNAP program is a federal program that's $3 billion. And Maura Healey refuses to provide the identifications of the recipients. As a result of that, we have a high error rate of around 12.6%. Starting now, any error rate above 6% nationwide, the states have to make up the difference. So our error rate, because Governor Healey will not turn over the identifications, it's estimated to cost our taxpayers this year $330 million. Again, $330 million of new taxes. And Governor Healey is on the record saying she will not turn over the identifications of SNAP recipients because she does not want ICE to get access to that information. So she's acknowledging that she knows there's fraud in the system because illegal immigrants are not entitled to SNAP benefits. That's for our citizens that are paying taxes. So this whole thing has come first full circle, and it's just another example that no one is held accountable in her administration.
1: How about the fact that she says this is a federal program? She administers it. The Department of Transitional Assistance is a state agency. And she called it three or four times a federal program. She administers it.
0: Absolutely. She administers it, and the money comes from the federal program. And she's jeopardizing even getting the money by not giving us the government, the recipients. So it is, you know, it's a corrupt or incompetent or both administration. And every time something happens, she pretends as if she had nothing to do with it. This person is her chief of staff in Springfield. This is a direct report to her, and she is doing nothing about it. And she did nothing about it. She allowed him to get a severance package, and then she allowed him to get SNAP benefits.
1: She says it's not her program, but then she won't turn over the names on this program that isn't her program. I don't understand that. Either it's her program and she has to protect the names, or it's not her program and she doesn't have to protect the names.
0: Right. And once again, it's U.S. Attorney Leah Foley, not our Attorney General. Our Attorney General, I don't know of anything she's uncovered, but every time U.S. Attorney or the state auditor look at anything, they find millions of dollars of waste and fraud. There was another announcement today on Mass Health, another person that was scamming the system by using a phony Social Security number. And that's how they do it. In Massachusetts, we have probably one of the easiest places. You get a phony Social Security number, or you buy one, you create an identification, and then you go out and get SNAP benefits and potentially child care aid. So this is why we're spending millions of dollars. And when people ask, how are you going to reduce taxes, I'm so optimistic that we're going to find billions of dollars of waste and fraud when I bring in a third-party financial audit, engage with the state auditor, work with U.S. Attorney Leah Foley, and hopefully we elect Elizabeth Dion as my treasurer. And I'm very optimistic we're going to find billions of dollars of waste and fraud, and we're going to give some of that back to the taxpayers.
1: In the debate last week, didn't she brag about suing the Sacklers over opioid abuse? She bragged about that, but she lavished cash and welfare on this street-level alleged cocaine dealer.
0: Yeah, it's pretty embarrassing for her. But it's in Springfield, so I guess, you know, if a courthouse costs $2 billion, people must be doing a lot of cocaine out there.
1: I don't think they're into it out there. They don't like the.
0: Actually, that's right. The people, yeah, the political establishment. You know, they think a courthouse costs $2 billion, but we're gonna get things in order. We're gonna when we have.

0: effective and accountable administration, we're going to get rid of the waste and fraud. And you can't blame SNAP when you refuse to work with the federal authorities to get $3 billion that she's jeopardizing by not turning over the recipients. But once again, Howie, her lack of turning it over, our error rate is going to cost our taxpayers in Massachusetts an additional $330 million this year because she will not turn over the identifications of the 1 million SNAP recipients.
1: And isn't the error rate now three times what it was when Charlie Baker, who was not the most, responsible steward, in my opinion, it's three times the rate of fraud when he was governor.
0: Governor Baker, the year before Mora took up, it was 4.5%. Absolutely.
1: So, you know, you recall when he went to, when Lamar Cook went to Florida, to Disney World, that was on the front page of the paper. Then he came back. He came back and he had a court appearance and he told everybody, there were not just newspaper reporters, there were cameramen there from the Springfield TV stations. And he was talking about what a great time he had down in Florida on the SNAP benefits. And yet she did absolutely nothing about it, did she?
0: She did nothing. And the problem with the SNAP, the way it's set up, is you could have money, you could have cash, but it's looking at your income, and if they can't validate your income, then they can't basically decline you from SNAP benefits. And so when she tries to blame the federal government, the reason the federal government doesn't have this for all the people is because they will not turn over the identification of the people getting the benefits. If they do that, you're going to see our error rate drop, and again, anything above 6 is being paid by Massachusetts taxpayers. So put the taxpayer before allowing illegal immigrants to create and have fraud in the system, or else you're going to jeopardize all the people that need it. And remember, 1 million people are on there, so there are people on there that are truly vulnerable and need the benefits. She should not jeopardize their income.
1: We're talking to Mike Minogue, the Republican candidate for governor. He lied. I'm just reading from the affidavit and the complaint. He lied about his bank account being emptied. He lied that his income was zero. He lied about not getting a tax refund. He lied about who was living, two people that were working, living in his same house. He lied about paying the rent, and they didn't check anything.
0: And here's the other issue, Howie. We know about this because he went and he bragged about it and he told everyone. There's a lot of people doing exactly what he's doing that the federal government doesn't have the identification for, and they're not going to be able to crack down on it.
1: Hmm. So are you ready for the debate tomorrow night?
0: I am ready. I'm having a great time. This is a lot of fun. 20 days left. Let's go. I got two more events today. I've been in Boston. I've been all over today. So it's been a lot of fun. I'm up north now. I'm in Haverhill, where they need infrastructure money because the way it works when they have heavy rain is raw sewage is dumped into the Merrimack, and the Merrimack then is being polluted and also causing problems for the fishing industry and the tourist industry. So we got to work on that. We got to solve problems, and she just campaigns on them. And if you watch her now, all she's doing is cutting checks and cutting deals to try to get endorsements from people, but her time
1: like the
0: is
1: police unions,
0: she's
1: like at, the police unions.
0: Yep, exactly. Yep.
1: How many? And listen, I'm going to ask you.
0: We
1: have a contest.
0: Run up! I got another group I'm walking into, Howie. But you have one more question.
1: How many? Yeah, one more question. How many times is she going to say Trump tomorrow night? We'll put you in the contest.
0: You know, if you had her record, you'd say something else because the last thing she wants to talk about is electricity costs. And that's the issue. So every time she says that, just know that she is trying to distract from the worst record, and she will spend or commit in bond debt $298 billion in her first 4 years. $298 billion, and that is nearly two times what Charlie Baker spent in his first term. So we have to get our order in place here, and we're going to solve problems, and I'll be a new kind of governor.
1: All right. Thanks, Mike Minogue. Thanks for being with us. Good luck tomorrow night in the debate. I'll put him down for 40. The inflation problem in this country is fundamentally rooted by government spending. It will remain persistent because there is no other path that the government has to go in. What gives me peace of mind is knowing that I have gold and silver to protect myself during these precarious inflationary times. 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I'm Howie Carr.
2: Howie Carr will return.
3: I'm Dan Loney with Your Money Now. BlackRock CEO Larry Fink is fully behind data center construction. In a TV interview today, he said that if there is a moratorium on this work in the U.S., then we will be in a recession. Expectations are that CapEx spend could surpass $1 trillion next year. This week is the four-year anniversary of the bull market run by the S&P 500. Back on October 12, 2022, the S&P sat at 3577. Since then, that index has more than doubled, and in the last 365 days, it's up almost 20%. Jeff Buchbinder of LPL Financial says the strength is tied to corporate profits and in spite of concerns around AI infrastructure spend. Wall Street stocks are lower across the board. The Dow Industrial Average is down more than 100 points. Meanwhile, the NASDAQ is off by more than 500. West Texas crude finished the day up 1% at $95 a barrel. And that's Your Money Now.
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8: Chris Pappas looked voters in the eye and lied. 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
9: You've been dating a corporate lobbyist who actually was lobbying on behalf of Amazon at a time when you then went on to cast votes on Amazon's behalf on bills they
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10: That is not true.
8: It's all true. Chris Pappas even wound up marrying the lobbyist. 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

0: Corey Carr is back.
1: This is Mike Minogue with Tim Dunn, and Healy's been saying that he attacked her integrity. Oh my God! They're all victims. They're all victims, aren't they, Democrats? Cut 27 here.
2: Mike, during last week's

0: debate, the governor seemed to take some offense when you questioned her integrity. Do you think issues like this with Lamar Cook and the snap problem, is that, delve into her integrity?
1: So, Tim, this is an example. In the real world, when you have bad results and you get feedback, you don't get to say it's an integrity attack and everything. It's factually true, and she needs to be accountable. Now, if she wants to take that as an integrity, that's the real world results. She is not holding anyone accountable. When the general manager of the MBTA pulled a woman's hair, didn't get fired, and taxpayers had to pay $500,000, that money should be paid by that individual and Maura Healey. Why should taxpayers pay for that? And how does someone keep their job? In the real world, you don't get to claim everything is an integrity violation when you don't do your job. Maybe she's not very good at her job, but the results are the results. Lamar Cook, everything I just said is factual. There's no accountability.
2: How do you get a $30,000 payoff, $22,000 after taxes, when you get arrested for being an alleged cocaine kingpin? You're shipping multiple kilos of cocaine to the governor's own personal suite. Pat, you're next with Howie Carr. Go ahead, Pat.
3: Hey, Howie, help me with my numbers here. My recollection is that they talked about a $2 billion courthouse.
2: Yes.
3: And I think Maura Healey said that the courthouse is actually going to cost $400 million, and the rest of that is the cost of the lease for the next 20 years.
2: Yeah, so more, I think longer than that, longer than 20 years. But go ahead, yeah.
3: Okay. Well, so whatever that turns out to be, and I think she actually kind of touted the fact that at the end of the lease term, we wouldn't be saddled with an out-of-date building, or an old building, so we could just walk away from it.
2: Right. It's like paying a mortgage. It's like paying a mortgage for 30 years, and at the end of the 30 years, you don't own the house, right? Is that what you're getting at? That's what it looks like to me.
3: Exactly. And she's saying that this is a good thing. And so my question is, if this is going to be an old building whenever the lease is up. Here's my question. How old is the State House? Did we pay to build that, and we paid to maintain that all these years? And we're not looking to get rid of it. We're not looking to walk away from it.
2: No, we are not.
3: The logic.
2: No, how about the fact that she says, well, we have to do it this way because, we're kind of like bonded out. We can't borrow any more money. Well, wait a second. Why are we bonded out? She's doubled the budget in, 4 years? Maybe that's one reason why we're running short on money. I'll tell you another reason we're running short on money in the Commonwealth of Massachusetts. She spent $4 billion on illegal aliens, Pat. You think maybe some of that money could have been better used to build a courthouse for a little more reasonable price, and not give a huge cut of it to Representative Ayanna Pressley's drug kingpin, jailbird husband, who now works as a so-called empowerment consultant? What experience does an empowerment consultant who did 10 years in prison for drug trafficking, what is his expertise to build a courthouse, Pat?
3: Same as a community organizer who lived 1600 Pennsylvania Avenue.
2: Yes, exactly. I mean, this is obscene. And the guy behind it is John Fish, the guy, the Suffolk Construction guy, who's big. He's a billionaire, and he was the one who was behind the Plazagate thing, whatever you want to call it, conspiracy scheme, deal, which fell apart. And this is bigger and a greater push into the taxpayers' pockets than the Plazagate thing was. 844-500-4242. I'm Howie Carr.
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5: From ABC News, I'm Deborah Rodriguez. Stocks had their worst day since July. On news, inflation is getting worse. It jumped last month to 3.7% from 3.4% the month before. ABC's Elizabeth Schulze, in a driving rain in Oklahoma, says gasoline is driving inflation.
6: Airfares were higher. You've got all their transportation costs rising. One thing that was notable, we did see a slight decline in grocery prices, though a lot of foods, individual foods, are higher compared to the past year.
5: The S&P fell 1.1%, its fifth loss in 6 days. NASDAQ sank 1.9% on AI worries. More expensive borrowing could slow the build-out of data centers. Around 20 vessels have been hit by projectiles in the Strait of Hormuz since the start of the month, putting a choke on maritime traffic. That's according to the Maritime Trade Operations Center. ABC's Lama Hassan sees no let up.
7: This isn't the first time that Iran has claimed to hit ships in the Strait of Hormuz. That is a critical waterway. It continues to attack vessels that are trying to get through. And all of this, of course, is putting more pressure on oil and gas prices, which also affects the cost of other goods. And the head of the International Monetary Fund with a stark warning today of a potentially negative spillovers for everybody everywhere.
5: The Trump administration is giving California state and local officials 48 hours to answer its claim that non-citizens are being given ballots. The Justice Department sent California a thumb drive containing what it claims are the names of likely non-citizens who were sent mail-in ballots. The L.A. County Clerk is declining to access the contents of the thumb drive, saying doing so would conflict with privacy protocols. Letters to Leo. Students at Chicago's Our Lady of Mount Carmel Academy are sending cards wishing him a speedy recovery.
8: I was a little bit nervous for Pope Leo because I've met him and he has a big role and I want.
9: Texting enrolls you in a recurring automated marketing text messages. 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
5: A Cape Cod man has pled guilty to money laundering out of a healthcare fraud scheme. Portsmouth police say a man has been charged with two DWIs that occurred in the same night, and trick-or-treating in the Queen City has been extended. I'm Tom Novak. Here's what's happening. A Cape Cod man has pled guilty to money laundering out of a healthcare fraud scheme and is facing up to 10 years in federal prison. According to court documents, Leo Enzavino Jr. of Falmouth recently pled guilty in federal court in Concord to a single count of money laundering conspiracy. As authorities say, Enzavino was the owner of Advanced Medical Supply, a company based out of Rochester, New Hampshire, and that the 34-year-old billed Medicare for more than $6 million in durable medical equipment that patients didn't seek and doctors didn't prescribe. Portsmouth police say a young man has been charged with two DWIs that occurred within hours of each other. According to police, Michael Stiles first crashed into a parked police cruiser around 10:15 Monday night and then was arrested. After being charged with DWI and reckless conduct, police say the 25-year-old was then released on personal recognizance bail. 3 hours later, police responded to another incident in which Stiles was again driving a car under the influence after his release. He was again charged with DWI as well as breach of bail. Following his second arrest, Stiles was ordered held without bail. After receiving noticeable pushback from parents for starting too early and ending too early, Manchester Police Department has extended trick-or-treating. According to police, trick-or-treating will now take place from 4 to 7 p.m. on Saturday, October 31st. In an announcement Tuesday, the department said, with the sun setting at about 5:30 at night, the hours will work out for those who want to take the kids trick-or-treating during the daytime or nighttime hours. In sports, the Bruins beat the Sharks last night 6-3. Bees are off until Friday when they're in Anaheim facing the Ducks. Look for the puck to drop at 10. I'm Tom Novak for WFEA News.
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5: Tonight, we'll see partly to mostly cloudy skies and lows dip down into the upper 40s. For Thursday, sun returns with highs in the upper 50s, possibly the lower 60s. And for Friday, rain likely with highs in the lower 60s. That's a look at your Granite State forecast on 99.9 and AM 1370 WFEA.
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10: Welcome to the Howie Carr Show, 844-500-4242, 844-500-4242. I'm going to tell you about a story that's going to get a good leaving alone tonight on regime-controlled media, especially the network newscasts. Major banks closed accounts of MAGA, pro-life, and other conservative groups disfavored by the Biden administration bombshell report. You knew about some of this stuff going on. Remember, that's one reason why Trump became even more popular with regional

regional businessmen, because he had to take all of his money out of the big banks and put it in the regional banks, because all the JP Morgan Chase, Bank of America, Citibank, Wells Fargo, U.S. Bank, Capital One, PNC, TD Bank, and BMO Bank all discriminated against American consumers, citing reputational risk as a reason to deny service between 2020 and 2025. That's when we faced the greatest danger of a police state in American history. I don't think there's any question about that. When Biden was the figurehead. Major banks closed accounts and refused credit to MAGA merchants, pro-life causes, religious groups, conservative organizations, and sectors disfavored by the Biden administration, such as firearms, oil and gas, and private prisons. A bombshell report from the federal banking regulator is found. This is the New York Post. The debanking review by the Office of the Comptroller of the Currency, OCC, investigated 100,000 complaints and scrutinized 50,000 internal bank records to reveal how customers were debanked based purely on their political, social, and religious beliefs. The nation's largest banks targeted Christian organizations over abortion, LGBTQ issues, and traditional family values. They also restricted financing for disfavored, quote-unquote disfavored, industries such as firearm makers and retailers, Arctic oil and gas, coal detention facilities, tobacco, and e-cigarettes. J.P. Morgan Chase's payment operation, WePay, closed the account of a merchant who sold merchandise promoting President Trump and Make America Great Again. J.P. Morgan Chase said promoting MAGA was promoting hate, violence, and racial intolerance. Nice, huh? Banks regularly used hate group designations from the Southern Poverty Law Center to debank customers. That's rather ironic, isn't it? The Southern Poverty Law Center was indicted in April on federal fraud and money laundering charges, with prosecutors alleging it defrauded donors of millions of dollars. FBI Director Kash Patel has described the nonprofit, yeah, wink, wink, nudge, nudge, as a partisan smear machine. By the way, speaking of partisan smear machines, MSDNC Now, they had a breathless, exclusive report earlier this afternoon. Kash Patel, the director of the FBI, has just landed in Moscow, according to sources. You know where Kash Patel was when he was allegedly landing in Moscow? He was at an event at Liberty University, which is a Christian school in Lynchburg, Virginia. They were only off. And like Trump and like the Republicans, the FBI now has a rapid response team to respond to very fake news, and they just put it out. They put a picture of him with the president of Liberty University as he was supposedly huddling with the Kremlin puppet master, Vladimir Putin. There will be no corrections. There will be no apologies, no clarifications, none of that. 844-500-4242. Time now for the Chump Line.

0: James Tallarico said he had the flu because that's what the voices told him to say.
1: Yeah, he had the flu. One flew over the cuckoo's nest.
2: If you've ever wondered if all our Massachusetts politicians are on drugs, this Springfield snowstorm should answer it once and for all.
1: Yeah, there's been a new blizzard of charges today against Lamar Cook. He's by the way, he is singing the blues today. His favorite Eddie Harris song is all that he can come up with now that he's been busted yet again. Cut 33.

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1: Hi, Howie. Governor Patrick calling. Wow, so the feds raided Ilhan Omar's home. You know, my one regret as the most popular governor of Massachusetts this century was not raiding your estate. Think about all the evidence we would have recovered. Stolen low-digit license plate, stolen Porsche sports car, stolen leech mirror table, bootleg cigarettes, fake brown postcard, fake American History Award, fake National Magazine Award, fake letter of immunity from Carmen Ortiz, pay subs for unreported California income. Man, is there any crime you didn't commit? Hey, we're gonna be fine.
0: All lies. All lies. Beyond which the statute of limitation has expired on all those non-criminal events that I didn't commit.
2: Kamo says we can't take away her joy. If we wanted to take away her joy, we'd take away the bottle of Chardonnay.
0: She used to be into Chardonnay. I think she's up the ante a little bit. I think she's a gin girl now.
3: Howie, do you think the Mass State Police have a gay Indian state trooper whose job it is to go see the governor and sing Another One Bite the Dust every time they have a trooper they got rid of?
0: By the way, there's another story today. They sent a state trooper to Mass General with a prisoner. And he was supposed to stay with the prisoner while the prisoner was treated. And I guess he was sleepy, so the state trooper, this according to Channel 4, but I think it's true. The state trooper just handcuffed him to a bed in one of the upstairs floors and then went back out to his car and took a nap. He hasn't been suspended, by the way, the state trooper. There's an IA, Internal Affairs Investigation, but no suspensions. There are other stories I'm working on, too, including perhaps another bad ice cube involving a state trooper and perhaps a racial slur involving a state trooper. These are separate cases. I'm working on them.
4: Every time a Democrat says Trump, an angel gets his wings.
0: Maybe instead of the buzzer that the caller was suggesting, maybe we need a bell, like in the It's a Wonderful Life with Sheldon Leonard, the bartender, with the bell. Remember that? There it is. Yeah, exactly.
5: Healy and Markey couldn't get over the hump without endlessly referring to Donald Trump. They're constantly caught being void of thought, which is why they both hate climbing up on the stump.
0: I think she's going to go all in. She's going to double down. She's going to try to out Markey. She's going to go for the big 5-0 tomorrow night. That's what I think. 781 says, it's not Lamar Cook, it's Lamar Coke. I stand corrected, 781.
6: Hey, Howie, have you noticed that Telefrico looks like a younger version of Fauci with that stupid grin and those big ears?
0: You know what? I was saying he looks like Chris Pappas, but, you know, he also looks a little bit like Fauci.
7: And now, another excerpt from Mass Corruption, Volume 2, The Text, as read by the author.
8: 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I had a millennial named Tucker Taylor explain it. Apparently, modern cellular telephones come with typewriters built in, which can be used to type texts. Even my flip phone has one, though I still can't figure out how to replace the ink ribbon.
9: Really?
0: I don't have a flip phone. I got rid of it 2 or 3 months ago.

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1: Hi, Howie. Governor Patrick calling. Wow, so the feds raided Ilhan Omar's home. You know, my one regret as the most popular governor of Massachusetts this century was not raiding your estate. Think about all the evidence we would have recovered. Stolen low-digit license plate, stolen Porsche sports car, stolen leech mirror table, bootleg cigarettes, fake brown postcard, fake American History Award, fake National Magazine Award, fake letter of immunity from Carmen Ortiz, pay subs for unreported California income. Man, is there any crime you didn't commit? Hey, we're going to be fine.
0: That was a lot of fake news there from Small Duvall. I'm Howie Carr.
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4: 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Jared, what's the poll question? What are the results thus far?
5: Today's poll question, which you can vote in at HowieCarShow.com. Is James Tallarico telling the truth about his two-week, quote-unquote, flu? Yes, no, or not sure?
4: No, he is not.
5: 94% of the audience says no, 4% say they are not sure, 2% say yes.
4: All right. So when we had Mike Minogue on last hour, he was talking about the utility bills. I hope he's going to hit her hard on the utility bills tomorrow night. Bruce Blakeman had a beautiful response last night in the New York governor's debate against Kathy Hochul. Listen to this. He's the Nassau County executive, and he's been running very, very tight in the polls. I don't know if he can pull it out, but it's looking good. But here's what he had to say when Hochul was pulling the Trump card. Cut 21.
6: Kathy, Donald Trump didn't raise utility rates 48 times. You did. Donald Trump didn't increase our utility bills by 50% since you become governor. You gave $150 back to people in a rebate in an election year, right before the election, when you've raised the average bill $4,000 a year, and your own energy research department says your policies will raise it another $4,000 in the next 5 years.
7: Time.
6: It's out of control, and it's because of you, Kathy.
4: Like Mara Healy, to quote Bob Dylan, she hands you a nickel, she hands you a dime, she asks you with a grin if you're having a good time, and she finds you every time you slam the door. Kathy Hochul tries to take a shot at Blakeman again. This is how it turns out this time. Cut 19.
6: But when you talk about Donald Trump, Donald Trump, Donald Trump, that's all you can talk about because you have a record of failure and misery for the people who live in this state.
7: Well, I did not wrap myself in the shroud of Donald Trump the way you did.
6: Wrap it in Zohran Mamdani.
4: Hold on. Oh! The shroud of Donald Trump. Edward, you're next with Howie Carr. Go ahead, Edward.
8: Hey, Howie. Great show. I got a question on the gas tax moratorium. It's going to be 3 weeks on Friday, and I drive around all day, and I haven't seen anything as far as a decrease in fuel prices.
4: You weren't expecting it, were you? This is a rhetorical question. You got it right. I mean, you knew she wasn't going to do it. She just put it out there, and then the legislature said, oh, you can't do that. We can't afford that. That's what they said.
8: The thing is, Howie, can't she override the legislature executive order?
4: I think she could try to do it, but they would say she doesn't want to do it. That's the thing. It was just a futile gesture to try to take the heat off her after Minogue came up with the idea. She doesn't want to reduce anybody's gas tax. She needs that money for illegal aliens. All the illegal

0: aliens. They, you know, they're not in the hotels anymore, but they're now all in these private houses that she's guaranteeing the landlords 3 years rent for, and they'll fix them up after the Haitians have destroyed the houses. She's that, yeah, we're not going to get any relief on gas taxes, that's for sure. And there was never a chance in the world we were going to get one. But it's good to point it out and to remind people yet again. It's another scam, another Healy grift. They ought to call the Bunko squad out on her. I'm Howie Carr.
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4: U.S. Forest Service is looking for public comment on a proposed expansion of Loon Mountain Resort in Lincoln that could significantly increase the ski area's terrain. It's a project that officials say could see the resort grow by about 137%. A Cape Cod man has pled guilty in federal court in Concord to money laundering and of a health care fraud scheme to the tune of $6 million and is facing up to 10 years in federal prison. And officials at the University of New Hampshire say student enrollment is up by 5% this year. That's compared to last year, which contradicts a national trend. In sports, the Bruins topped San Jose last night. 6-3 was your final. Bruins are off until Friday when they're in Anaheim facing the Ducks. It's another late one. Look for the puck to drop at 10. I'm Tom Novak for WFEA News.
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2: Tonight, we'll see partly to mostly cloudy skies and lows dip down into the upper 40s. For Thursday, sun returns with highs in the upper 50s, possibly the lower 60s. And for Friday, rain likely with highs in the lower 60s. That's a look at your Granite State forecast on 99.9 and AM 1370 WFEA.
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4: Live from the Byrna Less Lethal Pistol Studio, it's Howie Carr.
5: It's been a long time since a Republican was elected to the U.S. House of Representatives. I still remember the year, 1994. Peter Blute and Peter Torkelson. And that's how long it's been. And now there is, you know, not a single Republican congressman in the entire six-state region. That may change with Paul LePage in the 2nd Congressional District in Maine. And there's a candidate running a good campaign in Massachusetts on the North Shore for Seth Moulton's old seat. His name is Micah Jones, and we've got Micah on. We wanted to just let him check in and tell you. A lot of you know who he is, but Micah, thanks for being here on the Howie Carr Show.
6: Howie, thank you so much for having me on. I truly appreciate it and truly appreciate everything you do just in the media environment in Massachusetts overall. Thank you, sir.
5: So tell the audience about yourself, and us about you're in Seth Moulton's district. Tell us about what that encompasses and who you are.
6: Yeah, so let me start with the district first, and then I'll introduce myself. And again, thank you for having me on. But this is the North Shore Merrimack Valley. These are the 39 cities and towns that make up the Massachusetts 6th Congressional District. This is Lynn to Newburyport, out west to Andover, North Andover. The western edge is very gerrymandered, but it's basically moving south, half of Billerica, Burlington, Wakefield, Saugus, back to Lynn. So again, North Shore, Merrimack Valley. My family and I live in Essex on Cape Ann. And a little bit about myself. I'm a U.S. Army veteran, an attorney, father of two little kids. My wife is a saint for supporting the run in this moment, but that's why we feel so strongly about running, is that our kids were born here. We want them to grow up in the best state possible and for this district to be the best place for not only our family, but everybody's family. But I served 5 years in the U.S. Army, predominantly in the 82nd Airborne Division as an infantry officer. I did one tour in Afghanistan from 2014 to 2015, almost a year to the day. Left the Army as a captain. And then my wife and I came to Boston for work and school opportunities. I went to law school at Northeastern and then practiced for almost 7 years at the international law firm Morgan Lewis in the firm's securities enforcement litigation practice, representing broker-dealer clients Merrill Lynch, Fidelity, Charles Schwab in both high-stakes litigation as well as federal and state securities investigation. And so that experience, I feel, both is a leadership foundation with the 82nd Airborne Division and the regulatory experience, particularly in the federal regulatory space. That's how I can best represent the district at a high level in Congress.
5: And you're running against a guy who I think it's not inaccurate to describe him as a career coat holder, a guy who just
6: yes,
5: has, is that accurate, do you think, Dan Coe?
6: I think so. I mean, to be clear, Mr. Coe has a pretty incredible network, and in many ways, I feel like I'm running against his network more than I'm running against Mr. Coe, especially as I have not seen Mr. Coe now that he has won the Democratic nomination. Would love to talk to you about that here in a second. But yes, Dan was a former chief of staff for Boston Mayor Marty Walsh. And then after he was in that role, he then was a deputy chief of staff for President Biden. He really likes to tout that Biden endorsement in all of his ads and everything he does. I think he's also taking a page from President Biden's book in that he's really nowhere to be found on the campaign trail, has refused to debate me, has refused to be in any sort of public forums with me.

0: In addition, Mr. Ko, I also used his time in the Biden White House to make 60 stock trades and left the Biden administration with a net worth of $13 million.
1: Not bad. Not bad. He's done as well as Ayanna Pressley has.
0: Especially Larry, as a securities litigator, sir, both my wife and me have been prevented from trading individual stocks the entire time I was practicing at the firm. That's why I have felt so strongly about members of Congress being prevented from insider trading and trading individual stocks. It's just absolutely egregious that they're trading on information that you and I, as regular Americans, aren't privy to. And pretty disappointed to see that Mr. Ko engaged in such activity when he worked at a high level in the Biden administration.
1: So he's running and hiding, and I think you've been calling him No-Show Ko, which I think is a pretty accurate description of him.
0: Yeah, that's true. So just to be clear, Howie, congratulated him after he won the Democratic primary. For those people who were following the race, that was a very contested primary. There were six Democratic candidates. There had been eight initially, two of them dropped out, but six who actually made the ballot and who were running. It looked at the end potentially that you know, Mr. Ko had quite the race with a state representative candidate Trump win. But Mr. Ko did win that race. I congratulated him on it. And as soon as he won, I issued a three-debate challenge because I really believe that, especially with this being an open seat, this is the first time the seat's been open in nearly 50 years. And whether it is myself or Dan, it's going to be a new face representing the district. And it's really important for the voters of the Massachusetts 6th Congressional District, regardless of party, to hear from us. And to be very clear, a debate is very different than a forum. And it's something that I think voters deserve to hear us both on stage at the same time. But Mr. Ko has backed out of two debates, one that was supposed to be scheduled at Endicott College on September 17th. He backed out of that, and then he also backed out of one that was supposed to be held by the Swampscott Tides on September 22nd. He has subsequently also declined multiple forums that have been scheduled by various organizations around the district. So he really refuses to be on a stage with me at any time.
1: He's already preparing for his coronation in Washington, D.C., isn't he? He's already organizing like a super PACs or something like that. Tell people about how he's taking everything for granted, much like, now that I think about it, like Martha Coakley back in 2009, 2010 against Scott Brown. Well, tell us what he's doing now as the election campaign is supposedly in full swing here.
0: You're 100% correct, Howie. So yeah, so if people look online, Dan has already created his own victory super PAC in which he's trying to fundraise and help Democrats around the country. And yeah, he really has the attitude that he's measuring the drapes. To me, that's hubris, and this is something that I'm very serious about, you know, especially having served as an infantry officer, having graduated Ranger School, having spent a year in Afghanistan. There's a lot of time left on this clock. I know I can win. I'm incredibly proud of the team and how hard our volunteers also are expanding the coalition in a way that I think is going to shock everyone. I feel so lucky to have very competitive Republican candidates at the top of the ticket. And Sean Deaton, I think they're fantastic state representative and state Senate candidates, Ted Semesny to Trevor Currier to Christine DeLisio, folks up and down the ballot. And this is the best slate of Republican candidates in a long time. And I really encourage everybody listening now, and I know you do such a great job, Howie, in motivating people, informing people who listen to your show, but this is going to come down to voter turnout. And that's where I really need, if I can make the pitch, I need every single person listening here now to vote early, to get your friends to vote. There is no excuse for people to be sitting on the couch. We need to motivate the base. We need to motivate everybody. This is the opportunity to win. And I really just want to make that as clear as possible. And I thank everybody very much.
1: You know, Micah Jones, the 6th Congressional District Republican candidate against No-Show Ko, you know, when I first read that the No-Show Ko was using ads with Joe Biden, I was really perplexed. I didn't understand it. Have you done any research as to how many candidates nationwide have been using Joe Biden's endorsement and spending money on it this year?
0: You know, so I don't have the exact number, Howie, but you're 100% correct. He's actually one of the few. And again, that goes back to the fact that, like, He does have an impressive network. He has fundraised competitively. And I think that a lot of people in this district, I've talked to a number of Democrats in the district who really disagree with how it feels that Dan has been anointed onto the race. They really took that opportunity for the Democratic primary voters to choose the best candidate for the Democratic side. I really want to recommend that everybody reads Rick Jakowicz, who's the current chief of staff to Seth Moulton, his letter that he wrote publicly and published publicly when he decided to drop out of the race. And it really, to me, reads as one that shows that that Dan was anointed onto the race, and that's something that I think is disappointing for the district.
1: Well, it's almost like he expected to be anointed in 2018 when he was the chief of staff to Marty Walsh, and he lost to Lori Trahan by, you know, a handful of votes, about 100 votes. And he's just been like was waiting in the wings. The you know, he was the crown prince, and so he can't get elected in the district, the other valley district. So he moves to that to this district, and he just figures it's going to be handed to him.
0: Yeah. To be clear, I believe he actually got gerrymandered into this district. I don't think he moved. So he's on the western edge of the district in Andover. But I believe when they redid the census lines, he got gerrymandered into it. But I think this is the main thing to highlight, Howie, again, is that this is, I know I can win. I really hope that Mr. Coe does give the voters of the Massachusetts 6th Congressional District, especially as early voting starts, the opportunity to hear both of us to speak. I remain committed to engage with Mr. Coe anytime, anywhere, on his terms, and I look forward to meeting him. But until then, I'm very serious about expanding the coalition, connecting with communities across the Massachusetts 6th Congressional District that have typically never engaged with a Republican campaign. That's how I'm winning, and I'm very proud, again, of the effort my team has done to do just that.
1: A texter says they should call him Insider Doe Co. rather than No Show Co. But, you know, why should people make the pitch why people should consider a Republican after, 32 years of a Democrat in this district?
0: Yeah, so thank you. And this is really why I view this seat as so important, not just for the district, but I really view this as a statewide race, in that I really believe that Massachusetts suffers. We have a one-party congressional delegation that, in my opinion, is not inclined to work across the aisle and does nothing to help the Commonwealth when that delegation is at loggerheads with President Trump. To me, I always want Massachusetts to have a seat at the table. I always want Massachusetts to have representation in Washington, regardless of who's president. That is what it is about. That's the job of a congressman, is to do what is best for his district, and that's about prioritizing the needs of not only the North Shore, Merrimack Valley, but the Commonwealth as a whole.
1: All right, Micah Jones, Republican candidate in the 6th District, the North Shore area, and where can people find out more about you or get involved in your campaign, Micah?
0: Thank you so much, Howie. Again, really appreciate the opportunity to be on your show. Please encourage everybody to visit MicahQJones.com. That's my website, and please contact, there's a volunteer page there if people are interested in looking to join the campaign, and if you're interested in getting a yard sign, et cetera. But please follow along on social media. Please consider donating if people are willing to do so. But most of all, please vote. And just can't thank you enough, Howie.
1: Micah Jones, he's the Republican candidate in the 6th District. That's Seth Moulton's seat. Don't let it go by default to No Show Co. or Insider Doe Co., whatever you want to call him. Thank you, Micah Jones. Good luck on November the 3rd. 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It's a sprawling

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0: 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I mentioned this earlier, but 3 weeks ago, I think we broke a story about the,

0: rape, the alleged rape of a woman at the barracks, the Mass State Police barracks on Martha's Vineyard. And an assistant security director for the Boston Public Schools has been charged with the rape. He was apparently a friend of the state cop who was assigned to the vineyard, Oak Bluffs. And Edward J. Brown was arrested at Boston Latin Academy by police officers from Boston and Oak Bluffs down on the Cape. And he was also allegedly discovered to be in possession of white powder believed to be cocaine. He's at the Boston Latin Academy. Times have changed, huh? And at the arraignment, a Cape and Islands prosecutor said, the assistant DA said, the woman was discovered lying in the street outside the state police barracks by Good Samaritans, who drove her to a hospital where she was later interviewed by Oak Bluffs police. He was staying with the state trooper, the guy that's now charged with rape. His lawyer, by the way, is Anthony Ellison, who is the brother of Keith Ellison, formerly known as Keith X, the attorney general of the state of Minnesota, who watched as billions and billions of dollars went out in Somali fraud country. Anthony Ellison is representing the alleged rapist at the state police barracks. I wrote a column today about all the illegal aliens and foreigners just being allowed to just run free and commit whatever crimes they want. Here's a story I didn't even mention, but it's in the paper today. In Springfield, Hampden County District Attorney Anthony D. Galoni, I don't know if I pronounced it correctly, is ripping a court's decision to release a Moldavian national who faces rape charges and was previously convicted of sexually assaulting a nursing home patient suffering from dementia. A judge appointed by Deval Patrick. Her name is Beth Zaida Santa Bria hyphen Vega. She decided to let this...
1: And I get compliments on the hyphen.
2: Sure you would, yeah.
0: She decided to let this guy go. His name is Mikhail Lujan, or Lujan. He was sentenced to 10 to 12 years in state prison for a 2013 sexual assault at a West Springfield nursing home. The convicted felon raped a patient suffering from dementia who was elderly, non-mobile, and non-verbal. Okay? The SJC, that's the Marhealy's scorned sapphic soulmate is on, overturned Lujan's conviction last December, and he was released on bail. Would you care to guess what happened when they released the Moldavian national on bail after being convicted of rape? He allegedly sexually assaulted a homeless woman in a room at the River Inn Motel in West Springfield in July. And the district attorney said the consequences of decisions like this, like letting him go after being convicted of rape, extend far beyond the courtroom. Victims of sexual violence deserve to know that when they have the courage to come forward, their safety and the safety of others will be treated with the utmost seriousness. Not in the Commonwealth of Massachusetts, Mr. DA. Not when Mara Healy's the governor. I'm Howie Carr. 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
4: From ABC News, I'm Wayne Cabot. 3 weeks to the election, three bad economic signs. Stocks had their worst day today since July. Inflation jumped month to month from 3.4 to 3.7%, and oil hit its highest level in a month today. Rippling through the economy, says ABC's Olivia Rubin.
5: Energy prices up 20% year to year, fuel oil up 74%, airfare 22%, electricity 4.4%. Of course, there are other areas seeing increases as well. According to this report, food up 2.5%, the price of eating out up 3.5%, apparel up 3.4%, but there are some bright spots too. Used cars and trucks down 1.5%, so certainly increases across the board. Now, a lot of it driven by the war in Iran and those rising fuel costs.
4: And now there's word two more vessels were struck by unknown projectiles in the Strait of Hormuz today. The Trump Justice Department has sent letters to California officials containing a flash drive with names of alleged non-citizens given mail-in ballots. L.A. County is refusing to open it on privacy concerns.
6: The letters mark the latest effort by the Trump administration to sow doubt about the integrity of the upcoming election by pushing claims that non-citizens will seek to vote in mass numbers, despite evidence and criminal prosecution levels showing that such instances remain rare. The Department of Justice gave California officials 48 hours to act on the list by verifying whether it showed non-citizens were sent mail-in ballots and to segregate any potential return ballots that may have been included until the state can verify their citizenship status. Peter Haralambos, ABC News.
4: White powdery substance found this week in election board office in Oklahoma State Capitol and in a package sent to the Louisiana elections office. We don't yet know the scope or nature of this yet, but it does echo 2024, when election offices in 16 states received mail with a powdery substance in the weeks before Election Day. You're listening to ABC News.
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11: Loon Mountain is looking to the public for comment on a proposed development for a fourth mountain.

0: Peak. Now their name has been added to the list of people to fill a vacancy on the Manchester School Board. Student enrollment is up by nearly 5% at UNH despite a national trend. And Manchester's diocese has commented following news the Pope has lung cancer. I'm Tom Novak. Here's what's happening. The U.S. Forest Service is looking for public comment on a proposed expansion of Loon Mountain Resort in Lincoln that could significantly increase the ski area's terrain. The proposal that would add a fourth mountain peak is now open for public comment. Those interested should note the public comment period is open through October 23rd. Another candidate has been suggested to fill the vacancy on the Manchester School Board, as resident Shirley Tomlinson has been nominated by Alderman Jason Bonilla. News comes after fellow Alderman Chrissy Cantor recently announced she plans to nominate resident Chastace Cocorella. The additional candidates come after the board broke with tradition and backed Donald Spencer to fill Chris Potter's seat instead of selecting a nominee from the ward where the vacancy occurred. However, Spencer's final confirmation has been put on hold until the board's October 20th meeting. Student enrollment is up by 5% at the University of New Hampshire this year in comparison to last year, despite a national trend pointing downward. University officials credit the growth to a focus on academic opportunities, affordability, internships, and career preparation. As Catholics continue to pray following word Pope Leo XIV has lung cancer, the Diocese of Manchester released a statement of support. Speaking with News 9, the diocese said Tuesday, "We are saddened to learn of Pope Leo XIV's lung cancer diagnosis, but are fervently uniting in prayer with the faithful worldwide for his complete healing." The statement comes after the Vatican announced the pontiff underwent surgery Tuesday to remove a lower lobe of his right lung. In sports, the Bruins topped the Sharks last night 6-3. Bruins are off until Friday when they're in Anaheim taking on the Ducks. Another light one. Look for the puck to drop at 10. I'm Tom Novak for WFEA News.
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3: We'll have clouds hanging around tonight with a low dropping down to about 45. For tomorrow, it's going to be a cooler day than today with sunshine and a high near 60. Partly cloudy with a chance for showers tomorrow night, a low around 40. And then on Friday, the shower chances linger throughout the day with a high temperature reaching the low 60s. With your Granite State forecast, I'm Peggy James.
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5: Welcome. It is the Mark Levin Show. Ben Ferguson filling in for the great one. It's so nice to have you with us wherever you are around the country. We've got a lot that we're talking about. The president's doing rallies right now. And then there is the big news that has broken. And I am going to explain to you just how corrupt the Democrats have been using the power of the government to go after and put pressure on banks to then go after their political opponents. Now, there was a narrative early on that there were banks that were debanking people they didn't like. We are now learning that is not accurate. What we do know, and it is a fact, major banks closed accounts of MAGA and pro-life and other conservative groups that were, key word here, you need to understand, disfavored by the Biden administration. Now, there is a New York Post article, and I'm going to read just part of it for you because it's important you understand this. And then I'm going to give you way more context so you understand the context to all of this, okay? Because it's important that you understand that there is headlines and then there's the backstory here. And if you are a conservative, you should be furious. By the way, I'm also going to argue this. If you are a liberal, you should be furious that we have regulators that have gone so rogue in our government that they are able to then dictate and put extreme pressure on banks to do their dirty work. I'm going to use an analogy.

to put in perspective at the very beginning of this argument so you understand. I want you to imagine the stress of a full-blown IRS audit on you or your small business. I want you, if you've ever had to deal with an IRS issue, you know how stressful that can be. I want you to times that times 10,000. And that is the stress that these major banks had when they were dealing with the wink and nod threats of the regulators in our government, that if they didn't do the dirty work for the federal government, that we're going to come in and come after you, the banks. Now, if you own a bank, and again, I'm setting the overall view now so you understand just how corrupt the government regulators were and the administrations, the Obama and Biden administrations were, using this extreme power to put extreme pressure on these banks to do this. If you are a bank, if you're a big bank, the worst thing that you can have is regulators come down on you. The worst thing that can happen to you is for them to come in and start making up rules as they go and deciding that they're going to hurt you and fine you tens of millions or billions of dollars. By the way, that has happened. I want to be very clear about that. And so that is your nightmare scenario. By the way, if you're a big bank, you are a publicly owned bank, right? You're publicly traded. There are shareholders. You have people that you have to answer to that own stock in these banks. And by the way, a lot of you listening right now, if you have a 401k, you are invested in many of the major banks in this country that you probably thought you should be angry at, who close accounts and refuse credits to MAGA merchants, to pro-life causes, to religious groups, to conservative organizations, and to sectors, keyword, that were disfavored by the Biden administration. Now, I'm one of those. I want to be very clear about this. We dealt with debanking. I owned a gun store. I now know why. It was because of the Biden administration coming after the firearms industry. And guess what? The first thing that was mentioned in this New York Post article is, quote, such as firearms. And then the Biden and Obama administrations, guess who they decide to go after next? Well, who did they hate the most when they were pushing their Green New Religion, the Green New Deal? They hated oil and gas. Guess what? Oil and gas, it appeared, bam. They said, we're going to weaponize the government and we want you to stop doing business and giving credit, meaning giving massive loans that are needed for oil and gas exploration to companies because we hate that industry. So we hate firearms, right? Check the box. Don't do business with them. Okay. Don't process their credit card transactions. That's what happened with us. We were told that the credit card transaction company that dealt with our credit card swipes was no longer going to do business in our sector. Is it because they didn't want our money? No, it is because they were terrified of the federal government regulators coming in and coming after them. Then you look at oil and gas. Now, oil and gas, by the way, has nothing to do, I would argue, with MAGA. It had to do with it was anti their religion, which was the Green New Deal. So they're on the list. Something else that Democrats are obsessed with. Democrats, and I've spoken, by the way, to some of the people involved with private prisons. They were also debanked and were not able to get credit they need because the Democratic Party, under their defund the police, bail reform and prison reform, hated private prisons and said, hey, can we put pressure on them through government regulators? Watch this. Now, this bombshell report from the federal banking regulator has found all of this to be fact. The debanking review by the Office of the Comptroller of the Currency, or the OCC, investigated, and this is a number that should make every American furious, 100,000 complaints. They scrutinized 50,000 internal bank records to reveal how customers were, quote, debanked based purely on their political, on their social, or, and again, this is why every American should be angry, religious beliefs. Now, let me go through the religious aspect of this real quick, because I think this is important. If you are someone in government, and let's just say that you gain power and you hate Islam, should you have the ability to then weaponize the federal government and the regulators
to go to banks or financial services companies and say, hey, don't loan any money to anybody that's building a Muslim center or a mosque. Don't loan money to anyone, by the way, that's Muslim. If you have a Muslim walk in for a business, maybe it's a convenience store, maybe it's a car dealership, maybe it's a, I don't know, jewelry store, whatever it may be, a furniture store, whatever, a small business, don't lend money to them based on their religion. You should be livid. What if you walk in and you're a Baptist? What if you're a Baptist pastor and you're wanting to build a new church, or Methodist or Presbyterian or Catholic, and you want to build something? Maybe you want to just bank your missions network. Maybe I'm a big fan of missions. If you've heard me fill in for Mark before, you know I am a Christian. I'm unabashedly a Christian. And missions, what if you come in, try to open a bank account? They're like, sorry, we don't do Christian missions work. We're going to debank you. That is exactly what the federal government regulators were in essence doing, to say, hey, here's a list of things that we don't like. We don't like pro-life causes, right? That's on the list. We know that's a fact, that there were pro-life groups and organizations that were trying to protect the rights of unborn children that were debanked solely because they were pro-life. By the way, I want to be very clear about this. I don't think you should be able to use the federal government to debank Planned Parenthood, because we either have freedom in this country of ideas, freedom of speech, freedom of religion. We have the right to bear arms. We have the right to believe in God or no God. We have the right to believe that abortion is murder or that abortion is great. You know which side of it I'm on. But the government should never be able to use its power to go to the private sector to pick winners and losers. And that is exactly what was happening under the Biden and Obama regimes. That is what we now know. Now, early on, the story was, well, be angry at JP Morgan Chase, be angry at Bank of America, be angry at Citibank, be angry at Wells Fargo, be angry at US Bank, be angry at Capital One, be angry at PNC, be angry at TD Bank, right? And BMO Bank. Because all those banks were the ones that they said discriminated against American consumers, citing reputation risk, quote unquote, as a reason to deny service between 2020 and 2025. There is a connect the dots aspect to this story. What do all of those banks have in common? They're all extremely important banks in America. They're all larger banks in America. And they are banks that are what? They have shareholders. They have Americans in your retirement accounts that own part of these banks. And when you look at the biggest banks, why did the Biden administrations and why the Obama administrations target those banks between 2020 and 2025? Why? They did it because they were so big that they knew they could make life hell for them if they didn't play the game the way they were telling them to play the game. Now, you go back and you say, well, hold on, Ben, that's 2020, 2025. Why do you keep saying the Obama administration? It's a great point. I'm going to get to that in a minute, because it's an important aspect of this. A lot of this regulation and pushing started under Obama's ideas. They were really enforced under the Biden years. And President, again, Joe Biden and his government weaponized and went after these banks because of the radical left groups that were giving them the list of things to hate and to shut down. Now, let's also remember and go back. I'm going to go back to the New York Post article for a second. Quote, negative press, protests, criticism from advocacy groups such as the Southern Poverty Law Center. Remember that name. And reprisals from regulators or politicians were cited as the reputation risks that were most feared by the banks. Yeah. They put them on notice, folks, that you better do what we're telling you to do. And if you don't do it, then guess what? The federal government's going to come knocking on your door. This is no different than the threat to you as a small business owner that, hey, guess who's going to see you? State regulators. Hey, if you own a restaurant, guess who's going to knock on your door Monday morning and maybe Tuesday morning and maybe Wednesday morning? The health inspectors, we may find some stuff if you don't play game the way we're telling you to. This 47-page OCC report
guaranteeing fair banking for all Americans has been released, and it found that the nation's largest banks targeted Christian organizations over abortion, LGBTQ issues, and traditional family values.

0: that has small businesses they support. One other caveat of why I'm telling you all this is because we need, in my opinion, a law that is passed to make sure that this can never happen again. It will protect liberals. It will protect conservatives. It will protect hardcore lefties, hardcore righties, because we should never have a government that can decide who can put money in a bank and who can't based on your religious beliefs or based on your values. That is what this is about. I've got a lot more to say about it. The number, 1-877-381-3811. 1-877-381-3811. Ben Ferguson with you. A lot more coming up. We'll be right back.
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4: And now the weather with our chief meteorologist.
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0: Welcome back. It is the Mark Levin Show. Ben Ferguson filling in for the great one, Mark. It's always an honor to be in here with filling in for him today. And we've got a lot that we're talking about. I do want to get your phone calls in here as well. 877-381-3811. 877-381-3811. We're talking about this 47-page OCC report on guaranteeing fair banking for all Americans. It was released. And it found clearly that the Biden regime was putting extreme pressure on America's largest banks. It wasn't just like one of the banks that targeted these organizations, that targeted Christians, that targeted organizations over abortion or LGBTQ issues or traditional family values or Second Amendment issues. No, it was like all the big banks, folks. It was all of them. Let me just put this another way for you. I want every one of you listening to me right now to imagine this. I want you to imagine waking up tomorrow morning. I want you to imagine grabbing your phone. I want you to imagine opening your banking app and suddenly you discover that your account has been closed. Your checking account, gone. Your savings account, gone. Maybe even your business account that you use to pay your employees, gone. Not because you committed fraud, not because you laundered money, not because you're financing terrorism, not because you broke in a single law, but because somebody in the government, a regulator, went to your bank and said to them, hey, these are the people we don't want you to do business with. And whatever it is that you did was under that category. Somebody went into a bank and went into a boardroom and they said, hey, we are the regulators from the U.S. government and we need you to know that we don't like these people. So can you shut them down? By the way, you know what this reminds me an awful lot of? Do you remember? And I was one of them. Isn't it? Wow, I just connect these dots. Not only was I debanked, my business, but I was also shut down on social media. You remember when the list started going out to the, quote, fact checkers that run by liberal organizations, and they said, here's a political enemies list. Make sure this person's account, no one sees what they post anymore. Make sure this person's account, whatever they post, they don't. Make sure you demonetize them on YouTube, on Facebook, on X. Remember that? Yeah, that is no different than what they were doing with banking, because banking hurts even more. It literally puts your life into a tailspin. So if you were a conservative, yeah, you could be on the list. If you were a Trump supporter, yeah, you are absolutely on the list. If you were pro-life, sure. If you own a firearms business, yep. If you work in the oil and gas industry in general, yes, you are on the list. Maybe your religious beliefs, by the way, don't line up with the politics of people making decisions about your financial future. You're on the list. And just like that, your financial life can be turned upside down. Well, now we know that everything I just mentioned isn't just an idea. It was a reality in America. So am I angry at the big banks right now? No, I'm not. I'm angry at the weaponization of our government and the regulators for doing this. Ben Ferguson filling in for Mark Levin. We'll be right back.
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5: U.S. Forest Service is looking for public comment on a proposed expansion of Loon Mountain Resort in Lincoln that could significantly increase the ski area's terrain. It's a project that officials say could see the resort grow by about 137%. A Cape Cod man has pled guilty in federal court in Concord to money laundering and of a health care fraud scheme to the tune of $6 million and is facing up to 10 years in federal prison. And officials at the University of New Hampshire say student enrollment is up by 5% this year. That's compared to last year, which contradicts a national trend. In sports, the Bruins topped San Jose last night. 6-3 was your final. Bruins are off until Friday when they're in Anaheim facing the Ducks. It's another late one. Look for the puck to drop at 10. I'm Tom Novak for WFEA News.
6: Chris Pappas looked voters in the eye and lied. Listen to Chris Pappas confronted about dating an Amazon lobbyist while voting on 7 bills Amazon lobbied on.
7: You've been dating a corporate lobbyist who actually was lobbying on behalf of Amazon at a time when you then went on to cast votes on Amazon's behalf on bills they lobbied you on. 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
8: That's not true.
6: It was true. 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Then Pappas lied about it.
8: That is not true.
6: It's all true. Chris Pappas even wound up marrying the lobbyist. What else is Chris Pappas hiding? Lying. Corrupt. Chris Pappas won't look out for you in the U.S. Senate. 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SLF PAC is responsible for the content of this ad.
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12: We'll have clouds hanging around tonight with a low dropping down to about 45. For tomorrow, it's going to be a cooler day than today with sunshine and a high near 60. Partly cloudy with a chance for showers tomorrow night, a low around 40. And then on Friday, the shower chances linger throughout the day with a high temperature reaching the low 60s. With your Granite State forecast, I'm Peggy James.
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1: All right, welcome back. It is the Mark Levin Show. Ben Ferguson filling in for the great one. And if you just join us, we're chatting about this massive report out about debanking and what it actually means, breaking it down for you. And I've got a lot to tell you about it. You can also send me your comments on X. Follow me on X at Ben Ferguson Show. I do read them all during the break. By the way, Mr. Producer, these are my favorites. Some dude on here just sent this one. It says, Ben from the Ben Ferguson Show is such a good Christian. He's now on the Mark Levin Show defending Islam and Muslims who love killing Christians and Jews, defending Planned Parenthood founded by actual Nazis who love killing the unborn. This is proof, my friends, that they're God bless America. Because there's crazies like this person that can write things like that. What I actually said, and I'm smiling. Man, stop. He's baiting me, Mr. Producer. He's baiting me. What I said was, you don't want to live in a country where the federal government has the ability to shut you down based on what you believe. Now, you can go to some other country and you can decide that, oh, we want to ban this religion, or we want to ban these people, or we want to ban these businesses. And that's not freedom. That's not democracy. That is not a free nation. What I said, you dope, to quote the great one, is that I don't ever want to live in a nation where a government can decide which religion they choose as the winner and which religion they choose as the loser. Which conservative or Christian ideal they say you can believe in and which one you can't believe in. That's what I said. I don't believe that the federal, and you want to know why? I'll go back to, let's use, and again, this is, I'm taking the bait now because I think it's important that people understand this. Imagine if a El Sayed is in charge of the U.S. Senate. And El Sayed decides, you know what I'm going to do? I'm going to use the government regulators to shut down all of these different groups and organizations. I'm going to use the threat of regulation and massive fines that if you do business with anybody that I don't like, then the regulators are going to come knocking on your door. That is not freedom, which is why I go back to what I said earlier. The idea that if you were a pro-life organization that you could be debanked because the government says, hey, we might come in, by the way, after the fact, not before, but after the fact, and find things you've done wrong in your business, that's then going to cost you massive fines, so maybe you shouldn't do business with these little, you know, these little pro-life groups. That is wrong. Like, that is wrong on so many different levels. And this wasn't a hypothetical nightmare. The federal government has now documented banking policies that created exactly this type of danger. And these findings, again, should outrage every American, regardless of whether you're a Republican, a Democrat, or an independent. Because if your political beliefs can determine whether you're allowed to have a bank account, we have a much bigger problem than partisan politics. We have a fundamental problem with freedom in America. And that is what this bombshell report tells us. The Office of the Comptroller of the Currency, the federal agency responsible for supervising national banks, released the report examining debanking practices at 9 of America's largest banks. And the findings were beyond extraordinary. All 9 banks that they looked at had policies that could encourage or influence the denial of banking services based on political or religious beliefs, affiliations, or lawful business activities. All 9. Now, why did all 9 of them have these policies? It wasn't one rogue bank. It wasn't one woke bank. It wasn't one.

0: bank that said, we as a bank refuse to do business with this sector based on our corporate moral values. Guys, it was all nine of them. Not one bank. Like, if it was one bank, I'd be angry at the bank. But when everyone's doing it universally, nine of the largest institutions in the country are doing it universally, it is because of now what we found out, which is the federal government was weaponized under the Biden regime to go and make it clear that if you didn't basically do what we were hinting at, there will be massive repercussions that can cost you hundreds of millions of dollars in fines retroactively. And we have hundreds of thousands of pages of documents, tens of thousands of legal documents, and now federal regulators publicly identifying practices that allowed political considerations to influence the access to banking. That is all fact. It's not a guess. It is a fact. And that's not simply, by the way, an allegation from one random person whose account was closed. This is an official federal banking regulator telling the American people the problem was real and it was happening and is coming from the OCC.gov's own website. So what do the banks actually do? Well, that's where the story becomes, again, even more disturbing. The OCC identified what it called reputation risk policies. Now, you're going to need to remember that. Reputation risk policies. I'm going to translate that from Washington bureaucratic language into plain English for you. Reputation risk means that a bank could look at a perfectly legal customer and decide that doing business with that customer might generate bad publicity for them. Bad, not again, not a financial risk, not evidence of criminal conduct, not the inability to repay a loan, bad publicity. And by the way, who decides what constitutes bad publicity? Well, apparently the regulators. And so therefore, all of the big banks said, okay, we understand what's happening. We got you. We understand now, and we're interpreting the regulatory expectations of the United States government. I want you to just take a step back and I want you to imagine how dangerous that becomes in a country where political opinions are increasingly treated as moral offenses, because that's where we are in 2026. If you're a gun manufacturer, the federal government decides that, oh, you might be too controversial. How do you run a business if you can't open a bank account, folks? And by the way, the gun manufacturing business is like the most regulated that I've ever seen. I know because I owned a gun store and a gun range. And I can tell you firsthand, you want to talk about regulation when you run a gun store, the number of people that can come in and open their books and look at you is countless agencies. And if you don't have a bank account, how do you do business? How do you order? How do you check someone out? Right? I mean, that's impossible. Imagine, by the way, if you're a coal company, somebody decides that, hey, we don't like coal, right, on the radical left, and so therefore, all of a sudden, you're a massive coal company or a coal plant or whatever it may be, and we go, hey, we're going to shut you. Like, how do you shut down? How do you shut someone down? You seize the bank account, right? Well, they didn't have to seize them. They just say, hey, we can't bank you. And then you got to go knock on another bank store. And they're like, sorry, we just can't take that risk. Why can't you take the risk? Because the administration's telling us that you're a risk. Wink, wink, nod, nod. You understand how this went down. Imagine you're just a religious organization. You're a church. And somebody decides that your beliefs could generate, quote, negative headlines. And suddenly, the issue isn't whether you can pay your bills. The issue becomes whether the people controlling access to banking approve of your worldview. This is how you destroy a free nation. And I also will ask this question. Since when did the federal government become the morality police? That's not their job. It's not their job to decide who can or can't open a checking account, requiring you to pass some arbitrary political purity test that the regulators have decided, and it's constantly changing depending on who's in power. Banks are not human beings. Banks are supposed to protect my money. They're supposed to protect my deposits. They're supposed to give me a chance to make a loan. They're supposed to help me grow my business. But somewhere in the Biden regime, and this started back with Obama, they decided, no, we should determine which legal businesses who are not breaking any laws deserve to thrive and the others that deserve to be suffocated. And you can see this through the report and the industries that were targeted. The OCC identified restrictions affecting businesses in multiple industries. Oil and gas exploration. Why? Because they said we hate oil and gas and we are part of the Green New Deal. It was a religion to the Biden administration. Coal mining and coal-powered electricity was another one that was targeted. Firearms and ammunition manufacturing and distribution was targeted. Businesses involved in detention facilities. What does that mean? Prisons. And what did the woke left do under Biden? They said, we want bail reform. We want prison reform. We want prisons to be shut down. We hate cops. It was defund the police. You know all about that. And they literally were doing it. Digital asset businesses were another one. Tobacco, by the way, and e-cigarette companies were also targeted. Now, you may say, well, I'm okay with that one, right? Like, I'm against tobacco. Again, do you want to give the power to the federal government to decide on a random Tuesday or next Thursday what businesses are okay and what businesses aren't, even though you're not breaking law? If you're breaking a law, that's different. If you're money laundering for the cartels, or you're drug trafficking or human trafficking or sex trafficking, or doing something illegal, that is completely different. But here's what I know. I'm not going to invest in tobacco companies. But do they have a right to exist? Yes. I'm not going to invest, by the way, in liquor companies. I was hit by a drunk driver. The driver died, we lived. Okay, it's a personal issue for me. Do I think that you should be able to buy liquor? Sure. Do I think you should be able to start a liquor company if you want to? Yes. Am I going to invest in it? No. But does that mean that that should be shut down and debanked? Of course not. That's not freedom. But when you start targeting American energy independence, when you start targeting the Second Amendment, when you start targeting cryptocurrency and you start targeting immigration enforcement and you start targeting businesses that have something to do with conservatives, I'll go back to the New York Post, by the way. One of the examples in the report is WePay closing the account of a merchant that sold merchandise promoting President Trump and Make America Great Again brand, MAGA. That is not okay to shut that down because you don't like Make America Great Again. They claimed it, quote, promoted hate, violence, or racial intolerance. We found out that apparently the bank's internal screening system regularly flagged terms such as MAGA or Make America Great or America First that appeared in merchants' customer profiles, websites, and transaction information. Several of the terms used to find violations were added, by the way, after the, quote, January 6th event. WePay also closed accounts for a merchant selling conservative Republican t-shirts, hats, merchandise that raised, quote, red flags, including a Biden illegitimate t-shirt or the Big Lie sticker. And a Trump won flag, that got you debanked, folks, got you shut down. That is not the job of the government. It went far beyond what anyone actually thought. This went to a point where the federal government put a chokehold on the big banks and they said, you don't do business with anybody we tell you, basically, we don't want you to do business with. And if you do, we can come back in retroactively and fine you hundreds of millions of dollars. Here's one example, by the way, that should really just bother you. According to Comptroller Jonathan Gould, One bank refused to help a firearms business with an initial public offering because that company's policies regarding lawful firearm sales didn't align with the bank's standards. I'm going to say it again. A legal firearm business was denied assistance to go public as a company, not because they were breaking a law, but because its policies for selling a legal product that is protected in our Constitution, the Second Amendment, did not match the bank's preferred standards. And where did those standards come from? They came from the Biden administration. 877-381-3811. I'm going to get your reaction to all this. Ben Ferguson filling in for Mark Levin. We'll be right back.
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2: Folks, I believe the enemies of this country aren't just outside our borders. 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

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What?

0: 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It is the Mark Levin Show. Ben Ferguson filling in for the great one. We've been talking about debanking, and I do want to get your phone calls. The number, 1-877-381-3811, 1-877-381-3811. Let me go to Mike in Rockville, Maryland. Welcome. You're on the Mark Levin Show. Hi.
1: Hey, let me begin with a firm and hearty handshake from across the aisle. I think what you're describing is absolutely awful, and it shouldn't happen. And I think it's happening right now to members of the International Criminal Court who decided to indict Netanyahu, and this government is debanking all the members that voted that way. So that stuff should end right now. My problem with what you're saying is I think you're making a big leap. You're saying that this bank that cut ties with the gun store did it because the government told them to do that. And I don't think they did. I think they did it because they're kind of like the Christian company that didn't want to bake a cake for the gay people out in Colorado. They just said, look, your values don't align with our values. We're not going to be your bank. Go find somebody else. I don't think
0: okay,
1: the government...
0: So a great question there. So let's have this conversation, okay? Do you know what happened after Biden left office?
1: I don't, and that's
0: so. So I'm going to tell you because again, this happened. Everyone that was afraid to do business in that industry immediately went back and started doing business with them. Like, not an issue now for a gun store, a gun range, a gun manufacturer to bank at any of the big banks. And if it was just one bank, Mike, I actually would be like totally on your team on the point you made. The problem was it was across the board with all of them. It wasn't just one. It wasn't like it was only one big bank that said, hey, stop doing business with firearm manufacturers. It was widespread, and it happened at all of the banks where there was like a clear, hey, it was no different than what we saw with big tech when the Biden administration started cracking down on conservatives on social media. And the best way to silence people was to start flagging them for disinformation, misinformation, and then they lost the ability to make a living and they lost the ability to monetize. Like, I used to make the predominant amount of my living was on Facebook. And what did they do? They took away my ability to provide for my family. That actually happened to me. Ben Ferguson, we'll be right back.
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3: From ABC News, I'm Dave Packer. More Houthi attacks on Saudi Arabia. Saudi civil defense says debris fell on Riyadh. And now word from a British tracking group that maritime traffic is not flowing through the Strait of Hormuz freely. All of this continuing to weigh on oil prices and stocks, which dropped to their worst day since July. ABC's Jim Ryan says the Consumer Price Index for September shows prices keep rising.
4: As has been the case since the start of the U.S.-Iran war, energy prices were a major driver of the 3.7% surge in the year-over-year Consumer Price Index last month. Coupled with higher prices for goods and services, average hourly earnings fell in August for a sixth straight month.
3: ABC's Olivia Rubin on relief for seniors who may be struggling with higher prices.
5: The Social Security Administration saying that benefits for cost of living increase will increase next month by 3.6% is the number there. So that is on average about $75 million more a month for the nearly 76 million people who get Social Security benefits.
3: Six Flags over Georgia set to reopen Friday, days after a man fell to his death from the Goliath roller coaster. That ride remaining closed as investigators examine what happened. U.S. roller coaster expert Brian Avery advises riders to check height and weight requirements, as well as other restrictions before getting on a roller coaster.
6: If you don't get a specific answer or things seem vague, ask an attendant. And if you ask an attendant and an attendant doesn't give you a specific response, you might want to question what's going on with respect to training. So you should always get a very exacting answer in these types of circumstances.
3: Kids at Chicago's Our Lady of Mount Carmel Academy making care packages for Pope Leo after learning he's been diagnosed with lung cancer. Student Catherine Esser.
7: And my card is for children saying get well soon and go White Sox.
3: Staff say they'll be shipping off the care package to the hospital where the Pope is receiving care. You're listening to ABC News.
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12: A Cape Cod man has pled guilty to money laundering out of a healthcare fraud scheme. Portsmouth police say a man has been charged with two DWIs that occurred in the same night, and trick-or-treating in the Queen City has been extended. I'm Tom Novak. Here's what's happening. A Cape Cod man has pled guilty to money laundering out of a healthcare fraud scheme and is facing up to 10 years in federal prison. According to court documents, Leo Enzavino Jr. of Falmouth recently pled guilty in federal court in Concord to a single count of money laundering conspiracy. As authorities say, Enzavino was the owner of Advanced Medical Supply, a company based out of Rochester, New Hampshire, and that the 34-year-old billed Medicare for more than $6 million in durable medical equipment that patients didn't seek and doctors didn't prescribe. Portsmouth police say a young man has been charged with two DWIs that occurred within hours of each other. According to police, Michael Stiles first crashed into a parked police cruiser around 10:15 Monday night and then was arrested.

0: did. After being charged with DWI and reckless conduct, police say the 25-year-old was then released on personal recognizance bail. 3 hours later, police responded to another incident in which Stiles was again driving a car under the influence after his release. He was again charged with DWI as well as breach of bail. Following his second arrest, Stiles was ordered held without bail. After receiving noticeable pushback from parents for starting too early and ending too early, Manchester Police Department has extended trick-or-treating. According to police, trick-or-treating will now take place from 4 to 7 p.m. on Saturday, October 31st. In an announcement Tuesday, the department said, with the sun setting at about 5:30 at night, the hours will work out for those who want to take the kids trick-or-treating during the daytime or nighttime hours. In sports, the Bruins beat the Sharks last night 6-3. Bees are off until Friday when they're in Anaheim facing the Ducks. Look for the puck to drop at 10. I'm Tom Novak for WFEA News.
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5: We'll have clouds hanging around tonight with a low dropping down to about 45. For tomorrow, it's going to be a cooler day than today with sunshine and a high near 60. Partly cloudy with a chance for showers tomorrow night, a low around 40. And then on Friday, the shower chances linger throughout the day with a high temperature reaching the low 60s. With your Granite State Forecast, I'm Peggy James.
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7: Hour two, Mark Levin Show. Ben Ferguson filling in for the great one. It's so nice to have you with us. Been talking about debanking. We're also going to deal coming up with this new whistleblower findings. Chuck Grassley coming out saying, quote, based on new whistleblower findings, Jack Smith and the Biden DOJ collected personal data for more than 639,000 Republican donors, voters, and supporters. That's 128 times more than we knew about. Over a half million Americans were targeted by Jack Smith, and we never would have known without a whistleblower. And he went on to say, you deserve the truth. We're going to deal with that story coming up in a little bit. But I want to get back to this report that we've now learned about debanking in America and how the government regulators put the banks, all of the big banks, in virtually in a chokehold. The same way they did it with big tech, to not do business with anyone they didn't really like. I'm going to go back to the point I was making a moment ago. And again, I want to get your reaction. The big banks and virtually in a chokehold. The same way they did it with big tech, to not do business with anyone they didn't really like. I'm going to go back to the point I was making a moment ago. And again, I want to get your reaction to all this. 1-877-381-3811 is the number. You can also send me your thoughts on X at Ben Ferguson Show. Please follow me there. I'd love to keep up with you at Ben Ferguson Show. And also, I do a podcast every day. So I forget to mention this the whole first hour. I'd love for you to listen to my podcast. I would appreciate it. It's Ben Ferguson Podcast. You can get it wherever you get your podcasts as well. And you can follow me on Instagram at Ben Ferguson Podcast there. Now, let me just say this real quick. You go back to the legal firearm businesses that we now know were denied assistance because the government's policies for selling legal products did not match with the Biden administration's standards, their preferred standards, which then became the bank standards. Now, that's not evaluating creditworthiness. That's not, it's imposing government ideology on a lawful business. Second Amendment wasn't the only one targeted. The OCC also found

banks, quote, restricting financing for coal operations because concerns about protests, headlines, and reputational consequences. All right, let's just peel back that onion. You've got an energy company that employs hundreds and hundreds of workers, generates revenue, produces a product that, by the way, Americans desperately depend on or the lights go off, which then means a bunch of other companies would shut down. But somebody in the Biden administration decides the political controversy surrounding that industry is reason enough to restrict its financial opportunities. And so then they put pressure on the big banks to shut them out of the financial opportunities they have. You have American manufacturing, American energy businesses who are sitting there complaining to Washington, and corporate America are working against them because Washington's telling them to do it, or the banks are going to have regulators literally giving them a colonoscopy and costing them hundreds of millions of dollars in fines potentially. I cannot believe that we actually got to a point where access to banking could depend on political acceptability. That is the environment the Biden administration created. And it all happened because of the enormous unchecked power of the financial regulators inside of our government. You've heard us talk about the deep state before. Like, this is on a whole nother level, folks. By the way, I'm assuming that 99% of you listening have never heard of the Office of the Comptroller of the Currency. You probably don't spend your evenings, I don't, reading the FDIC guidance. Like, I'm assuming you're like me and you don't follow every statement issued by the Federal Reserve. You know who does? The banks certainly do, because if not, they're in deep trouble. So when a federal regulator raises a concern, guess who does pay attention? The banks. Because a regulatory warning, that is what triggers examinations and then compliance expenses and then serious consequences for the financial institutions, and the fines are massive when you get it wrong. And what did that do? It created an environment with enormous amount of leverage for the Biden administration to weaponize the regulators, to then weaponize the banks, to then go after anyone they didn't like, including a dude selling a MAGA hat, who then gets shut down. This was not, I want to be clear, regulators, they don't need to issue an explicit order telling a bank to close an account. Not even a warning. Not even a suggestion. All they had to do was have a conversation with the banks about what they described as reputational risk. And that influenced the banks' decisions immediately, because the banks themselves knew that in a highly regulated environment, it wasn't worth having the guy that does the MAGA hat selling it online on some random store to have them go have a colonoscopy by the federal government. And the OCC's findings established that this was a fact. It happened, folks. They proved that the Biden administration made it perfectly clear it was personal. It was personally ordered by the Obama and Biden administration officials. I'll go back to, do you remember Miss Producer, was it Lois Lerner? What was the IRS lady's name that, like, well, yeah, Lois Lerner. What, can you Google that real quick and find out what year that was? This reminds me so much of the IRS when the IRS was, like, going after anybody that was, like, God bless America, that was, like, democracy, that was freedom. Remember, this was, like, the Tea Party years. So that was during Biden's time, or Obama's time. 2013, 2014. And what did we find out then about what the IRS was doing? They were targeting Tea Party groups, groups that had the word like America or America First or Patriots. Remember when the word patriot
or freedom was getting you basically a colonoscopy from the IRS. Well, they just took that model, folks, and decided let's do it on a bigger scale with the banks. And then we will absolutely justify investigating whether regulatory pressure contributes to these decisions is what Washington, by the way, should be doing right now. So what am I calling for? Maybe a better question. Let me tell you what I'm calling for right now. I'm calling for bipartisan support for legislation in Washington that will make sure that this can never happen again. I don't think a Republican administration should be able to pressure banks to stop doing business with organizations that support, for example, abortion rights. All right? Like, if you're a Democrat listening right now, are you in favor of that? Of course not. I don't think a bank should be able to go out there and close accounts belonging to progressive environmental groups if they're not breaking a law. What if a bank decided it didn't want to do business with Democratic political organizations because their positions were, quote, controversial, and the federal government under a Republican said don't do business with them, right? Wink, wink, nod, nod. This is about freedom. It is about the right to participate in America's financial system. And it shouldn't depend on whether your political moment, your values match with those of a current administration. That is a standard I'm now calling for. Not one standard for conservatives and another standard for liberals. One standard for everybody. It is wrong to financially blacklist a Democrat. It's wrong to financially blacklist a Republican. We don't need this. Now, President Trump, thank the Lord, recognizes this problem. In August of, last year, he signed an executive order directing federal regulators to address political and religious debanking. And that order led to the review we're discussing right now. And then the OCC examined the practices of all the major banks, these nine major banks, it gathered the documents, it evaluated the policies. And today we found out what actually happened. And that is very important. I want to be clear. I'm not saying that banks shouldn't ignore suspicious transactions. I'm not saying a bank must finance a fraudulent business. I'm not saying that criminals should have unrestricted access to the financial system. What I am saying is this. Being a conservative is not a financial crime. Being religious is not a financial crime. Owning a legal firearms business is not a financial crime. Working in fossil fuels is not a financial crime. Supporting Donald Trump, selling a MAGA hat is not a financial crime. So we need legislation that needs to be written, or we need executive action at the bare minimum to make sure that this can't happen to either side of the political spectrum. That's what we need, folks. You should be able to deposit your money in a bank if you're not breaking the law and never have to worry about if you choose a certain industry or a certain nonprofit or a certain religious charity. If you're a church, you shouldn't have to worry that you're going to one day, because of your religious positions, that you may not be able to deposit the tithes after church on Sunday. A gun store owner shouldn't have to worry whether the next corporate policy change will threaten his entire business. I lived it. I know it. A young conservative or liberal entrepreneur shouldn't have to worry that a bank's going to deny his financing because he made a political hat that said Kamala for president or Donald Trump for president. We either live in a free society and we allow access to financial services, or we don't live in a free society and we allow the government to weaponize the one thing that every single business, small or large, needs, which is a financial freedom to do their job and to put their money in a bank and have access to credit so they can grow when they need to get a loan. It is that simple.
This is not hard. This should be a bipartisan piece of legislation that every senator should vote for and every congressman should vote for. Because your bank account should not come with a political loyalty test. That's it, folks. That is the entire story. So I'll say it again. What we witness in this report is what happens in communist and Marxist society.

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0: It is the Mark Levin Show. Ben Ferguson filling in for the great one. Your comments on all this debanking stuff, I want to get to them. And you can also send me your comments on X. I read them all, even the crazies. It is at Ben Ferguson Show on X. Again, at Ben Ferguson Show on X. And if you're on Instagram, a lot of the clips I do play on the show, I put them up there. So you can follow me there, at Ben Ferguson Podcast. And don't forget, I do a podcast every day, the Ben Ferguson Podcast. You can download it wherever you get your podcast. I'd love for you to follow me there as well. All right, let me get to your phone calls. Mr. Producer, where do you want me to go first? Let me go to Tony in Clifton, New Jersey. 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Hi.
1: Hi, Ben. Nice to talk to you. Listen, you know, this is a great topic because I remember with January 6th and the protesters, all those people who were imprisoned, and not even treated like human beings, were kept in jail. And one of the culprits that had to do with their arrest was the Bank of America. And the lawsuit is being filed now. I guess it was earlier this year that could change the tone and the legal implications of what banks are able to disclose. Bank of America gave out information about the consumer's banking, where they were, if they purchased a gun. That was such a gross violation because there was no subpoena and no one even, you know, treated that whole thing with any legal. It was all weaponized, just like the pattern that the Democrat Party has. So that's what I wanted to bring up to you.
0: Yeah, well, look, there's what we saw before October or January 6th, and then what we saw after January 6th. And what we really saw after January 6th was a political hit list, specifically on social media in a way we've never seen before, where they were like, we're gonna, I mean, look, they got rid of, I mean, they debanked Trump and it was pure war. They got rid of every business that was around him. They were trying to destroy his life. And they did that. Certainly what we witnessed after the attack on the Capitol, like you're not wrong, but this was going on industry wide from the admin of the Obama administration before Trump got into office. And that is the part that I think people didn't realize.
1: Exactly. We didn't realize it. And now we're hearing that the Biden administration sold all our other people who've done contributions to the Trump administration or the Republican administration. Now they're checking to see who we donate to. You know, this is really egregious, Ben. And I thank you for bringing up the topic. It's just a violation. It's just one other form of getting.
0: And it goes back to, and I get frustrated sometimes because I look at, you know, some of the comments that I get on X, and I read one of them earlier, but I get frustrated because there's this mindset that, well, if they did it, then we should do it to them. I don't want it to be done to anyone. I don't want my freedoms to disappear if my party disappears from power. I don't want my bank to call and say, Ben, sorry, El Saeed won an election and we're shutting down your account. Or Barack Obama wins an election or Joe Biden wins an election. And I don't want that to affect a charity or a Christian organization or any organization for that matter. That's not freedom. That is not freedom. It's never been freedom. Ben Ferguson filling in for Mark. We'll be right back.
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3: U.S. Forest Service is looking for public comment on a proposed expansion of Loon Mountain Resort in Lincoln that could significantly increase the ski area's terrain. It's a project that officials say could see the resort grow by about 137%. A Cape Cod man has pled guilty in federal court in Concord to money laundering out of a healthcare fraud scheme to the tune of $6 million and is facing up to 10 years in federal prison. And officials at the University of New Hampshire say student enrollment is up by 5% this year. That's compared to last year, which contradicts a national trend. In sports, the Bruins topped San Jose last night. 6-3 was your final. Bruins are off until Friday when they're in Anaheim facing the Ducks. It's another late one. Look for the puck to drop at 10. I'm Tom Novak for WFEA News.
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9: We'll have clouds hanging around tonight with a low dropping down to about 45. For tomorrow, it's going to be a cooler day than today with sunshine and a high near 60. Partly cloudy with a chance for showers tomorrow night, a low around 40. And then on Friday, the shower chances linger throughout the day with a high temperature reaching the low 60s. With your Granite State forecast, I'm Peggy James.
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1: Welcome back. It is the Mark Levin Show. Ben Ferguson filling in for the great one. It's nice to have you with us tonight. I do want to get to your phone calls, your reaction. We also have to talk about this other very interesting news that, based on new whistleblower findings, Jack Smith and the Biden Department of Justice collected personal data of more than a half million Republican donors, voters, and supporters. That is 128 times more than we knew about. Over a half million Americans, we now have learned, were targeted by Jack Smith, and we never would have known without a whistleblower. Chuck Grassley putting this out. I'm going to break that down for you in a moment. In the meantime, though, we've been talking about the debanking news that has come out, and we're learning a lot about it. And this goes back. I will say this. When these stories tie together so well. Chuck Grassley telling you the Biden DOJ collected a massive database. This is a political hit list. A personal information belonging to more than 639 Republican voters, not American, just straight up Republicans and donors and supporters of the Trump administration, all during Jack Smith's Arctic Frost investigation. The records reportedly include 639,000 Republican voters and supporters, 148,000 political donor records, names, addresses, and dates of birth, credit card and financial information, employment and occupation details, political affiliations and donation histories. So Jack Smith said, I'm going to go after you. I mean, this is truly insane. Smith had a spreadsheet, not only with your name and home address. And again, I go back to, like, genuinely let that sink in. But let me just read part of this. If you bought a MAGA hat, okay, this isn't a joke now, this is real. If you bought a MAGA hat between 2021 and 2025, apparently Jack Smith had a spreadsheet with your name and home address on it. Quote, the documents show that Jack Smith's SCO and Biden's Justice Department obtained information on sales of red MAGA hats, including individual buyers, their purchases, and their shipping addresses for home delivery. They say this is in addition to collecting a catalog of Trump campaign products, including these red hats, T-shirts, mugs, and doormats. This further illustrates the extensive scope of irrelevant and personally invasive records that were obtained by Smith, which were shared with FBI agents. The attachments, Trump Save America merchandise, Trump MAGA hat orders, Trump victory call sheets, and data contributions from 2005. When I tell you you don't hate the Biden administration enough, like when you see just how evil these people were, and this is just, it's straight up evil. Straight up evil. That's the only way I can describe it. Straight up evil. You see this in Russia. You see this in China. You see this in third world countries where there's dictators and tyrants. That is where you see it. That is where you see it. I'll go to your phone calls. 1-877-381-3811. Danny in Washington, D.C., welcome. You are on the Mark Levin Show. Hello.
2: Hey, Ben. Thank you for taking my call. I've heard you make a couple of points that fall right in line with my phone call. First of all, any other president that ever served in the District of Columbia that was either voted out of office or termed out, ran away from this city with their hair on fire, yelling like Sam Kinison, what have I done to my life? Joe Biden did not have an administration. It was Obama's third term. And the reason I say that is because Obama never left D.C. Now, whether or not Biden had some dirt on Obama or vice versa, Obama was very much in the ear of Joe Biden. Say the wrong thing, you get tapped.
1: Yeah.
2: And that being said, Joe Biden was nothing more than a figurehead. Obama also admitted in his first term, you always pick somebody dumber than you, which is why he took Biden. He told Biden to pick Kamala Harris because she's helpless. The thing, but the fact of the matter is, and I'm not trying to throw barbs and arrows of outrageous fortune and everything else, but Joe Biden never had a grip on anything in the 4 years he was doing.
1: And that's where I think this goes back to what happens, the fact that he was not really cognitively there, right? He was not. And that's where so much of this, I think, happened, where people are like, hey, we can do whatever we want, right? Like, we can do whatever we want to do because the president doesn't know what's happening. There's a massive cognitive decline. And so I go back, we still don't actually know who the president was. I do think we know a little bit more about like how the White House actually worked at the time. And what I mean by that was, I think what we've kind of witnessed is that there was a lot of people that were acting as if they were the president. Does that make sense?
2: And yes, it does. And Joe Biden, even in the 2020 debates, was showing extreme signs of cognitive depression. And the thing is, I'm not picking on him. And I want to tell you why. I watched Alzheimer's consume my mother. And I watched a variant of Alzheimer's consume my brother, who passed away a few weeks ago from what they call frontotemporal dementia. And he's only 18 months older than me. But I've got a memory. He didn't know who anybody was. And the thing is, Obama stuck around to make sure Biden didn't step out of line. Those two, O'Biden and Harris, were nothing more than a figurehead. And he ran his gig. And, you know, it's just Donald Trump. I'm not a Republican. I will tell you that. I'm not a Democrat either. God forbid. I'm independent. Donald Trump said during the 2024 campaign, listen, we're going to reverse a lot of the stuff that happened over the last 4 years, and it's going to be painful.
1: Yeah.
2: But when I leave office, it will all be better. And everybody seems to have forgotten that. And it's ridiculous.
1: Yeah, I agree with you there. Danny, I appreciate the phone call. Thank you, sir. It's good to talk to you. 1-877-381-3811. Let me go to Dale and Glenelle. Welcome. You're on the Mark Levin Show. Hi.
3: Hi. I think maybe since I wear that red hat, let's call me Bob for the moment.
1: Yeah, right. I bought one of those hats, too, with a credit card, so I'm obviously on the list now.
3: I use cash, as long as we can still use that. This has got to be communism in its finest, and it's just 100% through and through the Democratic Party when you have this going on. I mean, I thought when the Trump sign was ripped off the tailgate of my pickup and thrown in the street, or when letters to the editor were rejected, that was silencing a certain group. But I was laughed at. You talk about your crazies. I was laughed at as a crazy when I was talking back when Trump was claiming he's being debanked. And they just said it wasn't possible. It's ridiculous to think that can happen. And we're at a point that government no longer deserves its immunity in so many places. They need to do something, that's for sure.
1: Yeah, I mean, I think there's a couple things here. This is straight up what communism looks like. You go after your political opponents. You silence them. You shut down their businesses. That is what happened under the Obama years. It's certainly what happened under the Biden years. I mean, I made a living off of Facebook, and I spoke about the threat It was during COVID. I was at CPAC. I went on stage. It was on TV then. And I spoke about the threat to conservatives and social media. I got on a plane and I landed and I had like 22 Facebook violations. And I opened my case like, you've been demonetized. I would normally go on Facebook and do my

0: show and I'd have 20,000 to 30,000 people watching live. Almost every show I did would reach millions in views. And the next day it was like 800 people could see it total. I'd have 9 people watching. They put me out of business all because somebody saw what I said, sent my name to Facebook and said, we need you to throttle this guy, shut him down. And so the quote fact checkers, they went back 5, 6, 7 years and started just randomly dinging posts with misinformation or partially untrue or partial disinformation. And you could, when you fought it, you would appeal them. And every time you get denied, like every single time you would get denied. And I had to literally figure out a way to make a living again for my family because of one speech at CPAC that cost me hundreds of thousands of dollars, which then turned in from now to then, millions of dollars well over a million because it was so many years ago now. And I had to figure out how to survive. That is what happens in third world countries. That's what happens in communist countries. That's what happens when dictators take over. And then if you debank the way that was described, well, there you go, right? You just debank, game over, we're done.
1: Frightening, and it's an abomination for the people who will actually use that tactic and use that tool. I was going to say I was hit by hit-and-run drunk driver and broke my back, and I had the chance to represent OWI folks, and I elected not to because I couldn't have my heart in it. But I never went after taverns to try and debank them, not let them get done, or other attorneys who basically were going to, you know, step up for those folks. And they're silencing a whole category, and you have got the best example in what happened to you.
0: Yeah. Well, I mean, you want to talk about a scary day. You got young kids. You're taking care of a family. You built this following. By the way, I was in business, as I would describe it, with Facebook at the time. We had spent money growing the page to 1.3 or 4 million. It was a business. I was running a business. I was in business. And Facebook would say, hey, if you share this post and then you boost it, right, you pay money. And you post this and then you post this and we're in business together, right? So you're making money and you're spending money to grow your business on Facebook, which was, again, my show. And then we spent hundreds and probably well over $1 million. If I went back and looked at all the receipts, well over $1 million, promoting and growing this business that in 1 second would disappear. So the person I'm in business with just said, because of the political pressure of the people in charge, we think you're too valuable. The conservative movement, we're going to make it where what you post disappears. And they did it. And it was real. And this is how they destroy people's lives. 1-877-381-3811. Ben Ferguson filling in for the great one. We'll be right back.
2: Mark Levin. Your medication for enlarged prostate is working. That's what you tell yourself. You're up 3 times a night instead of 5. The urgency is manageable. The stream's not great, but it's fine. That's the problem. Fine. Enlarged prostate, or BPH, doesn't pause because the medication takes the edge off. The prostate keeps growing. The bladder keeps working harder. And over time, those changes can be harder to reverse. 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
3: You own a business. Maybe this sounds like you. Another month goes by and it's time to write another check to that out-of-town marketing company. They sounded great when they first called, smart, confident, knew all the right marketing buzzwords, and honestly, you wanted more new customers, so you gave it a shot. 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But they never ask you, how's business? And when you ask questions, all you get back is more marketing speak. You're asking yourself, is any of this actually helping me get more new customers? Because at the end of the day, that's all that you really care about. It doesn't matter what type of business you own, you're not alone. 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

0: Welcome back. It is the Mark Levin Show. Ben Ferguson with you. And if you just joined us tonight, God, we've been talking about a lot of things. Debanking, one of them. Also, the latest report. I'm gonna go deep into this coming up. This spying Jack Smith did and the Biden Justice Department on people that bought red MAGA hats. They had a database if you bought a red MAGA hat, if you bought a Trump red shirt, a T-shirt, a mug, a doormat. And this, again, shows the massive scope of the abuse of power using irrelevant and personally invasive records to obtain this information about us, which was then literally shared with FBI agents. If you bought something from Trump Save America merchandise or Trump MAGA hats or Trump Victory, yeah, you're on the list in 2005. And we only know about this because of a whistleblower. I'm going to explain all this to you coming up in the next hour. But in the meantime, when we get to your phone calls, let me go to Dominic in Virginia. Welcome. You're on the Mark Levin Show. Ben Ferguson with you. Hi.
1: Hey, Ben. Honor to speak to you, sir.
0: Great to chat with you as well. Thank you for listening.
1: So I mentioned to Mr.

0: Cole Screener, that Janet Yellen was pushing cashless. This is the ultimate debanking. I'm a retired engineer. If the Democrats or the Republicans, God forbid, get control of your banking information and can stop you from spending money based on your political profile, we're screwed.
1: Yeah, it's also, I think, the reason why. I really do. I think it is part of the reason why so many people are into crypto and so many people are into gold and silver. Because if your credit card stops working, I mean, I don't know about you. I don't carry cash. Do you?
0: I carry a little bit for that reason, where I go somewhere and the internet's down and or there's bandwidth problems in some of the places in the middle of the country. But Janet Yellen personally, under both Obama and Biden, pushed cashless. And she pushed it internationally. Now, you know, on your IRS tax form, you have to declare if you had crypto. I don't trust anybody from the deep state that's left over in the Democratic Party working for the IRS. And I'm talking about GS-13s, 14s, and 15s that are now ensconced in this organization, just waiting for the likes of Kamala Harris or some other left-wing knucklehead getting in charge and being in the White House. This is scary.
1: Yeah, I do think it's scary. I also think that it's just now a reality. And I believe that Democrats will do this again. They will debank anybody they want to. They will shut you down on social media the way I described it a moment ago. And you know what's crazy? I mean, I've dealt with both. I've dealt with being deplatformed and my entire career being shut down after partnering with Facebook, after they came to us and said, hey, we want you to do your show on Facebook, and hey, we're going to put it out there, and hey, it's going to, I mean, when you could go live and you get 20, 30,000 people watching you instantly and every video go to 2, 3, 4 million, that's amazing, right? Like you're building a business, and we invested heavy to grow that business. I use capital. It was like, all right, well, what do we earn? Great. Let's put it back in there. Let's keep growing it. We were in a partnership until we weren't, and there was no recourse. There was no way for me to ever get it back. No way at all. That and they designed it that way. And then I was debanked. I'm a twofer now. It's real, folks. They want to destroy us all. Hour three coming up. We'll be right back.
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